0: with SRN News. I'm Keith Peters in Washington. President Trump has overseen the White House swearing in of the new Federal Reserve Chair. Mr. Trump said Friday that he liked Kevin Warsh's help in stimulating the economy, even as the president tried to emphasize that the nation's central bank would remain independent. SpaceX has launched its biggest, most powerful Starship yet. The rocket blasted off from the southern tip of Texas on Friday, carrying 20 mock Starlink satellites on a test flight extending halfway around the world. Nothing is being recovered. It's the 12th test flight of the rocket that Elon Musk is building to get people to Mars one day. On Wall Street, the Dow up by 294 points, the Nasdaq rose 50, the S&P advanced 27, oil around $96 a barrel. More details at srnnews.com.
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10: Tonight, expect warm and humid conditions with a thunderstorm in the evening, followed by mainly clear skies late. The low will be 77 degrees. Tomorrow will be partly sunny with a high of 92. Tomorrow night, some areas may experience a thunderstorm in the evening. Otherwise, it'll be partly cloudy and humid with a low of 76. I'm meteorologist Jason Caterina. That's your exclusive AccuWeather forecast on AM 930, The Answer.

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0: 888-971-SAGE, 888-971-7243. I am Larry Elder. We are Salem News Channel. As I mentioned, President Eisenhower was president for two terms, two tumultuous years, Korean War, civil rights. Speaking of which, he sent troops to escort children to a public school in Little Rock, Arkansas, when the governor of Arkansas, Orville Faubus, retreated on his promise he made to Ike to allow these kids to attend the school. He double-crossed Ike. Ike was furious. He sent in troops to escort these kids to school. And that brings me to my friend, Robert L. Woodson, who just died. This is a editorial written by the Wall Street Journal yesterday. Robert L. Woodson, 1937-2026, he challenged the civil rights orthodoxy that the poor need big government to rise. That's the headline. Let me read you part of it. The American civil rights movement has many heroes. One of the most unsung was Robert L. Woodson, Sr., the native of South Philadelphia, who died Tuesday at age 89, made his mark in the tradition of Booker T. Washington by arguing that the best path for empowering minorities and the poor is helping them lift up themselves. By the way, he was part of my film, Uncle Tom, which you can see on YouTube for free. The Wall Street Journal continues, raised by a single mother after his father died soon after birth, Woodson dropped out of high school to join the Air Force. Earned his high school GED as an airman, went on to get degrees at Cheney University, University of Pennsylvania. Became active in the civil rights movement during the 1960s heyday, working for a variety of groups, including NAACP and the Urban League. But from his earliest days, he emphasized work at the community level, especially in fighting crime and giving the poor tools to help themselves. He often said his work in a jail as a young man gave him a different point of view from the salons in D.C. about rising from the streets. That thinking ran counter to the dominant orthodoxy of the day, which was that government programs are the key to empowerment and opportunity. Woodson has been vindicated by decades of evidence, not that most civil rights leaders will admit it. Never denied there was racism in America, but he believed in the founding of the Declaration of Independence, as Abraham Lincoln did. As America celebrates its 250th anniversary, Bob Woodson's life and work is a tribute to the Declaration's promise. He was a great, great man. He founded something called the Robert Woodson Center in D.C., which is still going. I urge you to look it up online and make a contribution. And again, check out the film Uncle Tom 1. You can see it for free on YouTube. And Robert Woodson is one of the many people that I interviewed during that film. So please check it out. Everybody, have a wonderful Memorial Day weekend. 888-971-SAGE. If you want to leave a message, make sure it's under 60 seconds. And please, no profanity. God bless.
1: 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Mamba out. The mic has been dropped all across America.
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4: Tucson News. I'm Keith Peters in Washington. The human smuggling case in Tennessee involving Kilmar Abrego Garcia has been dismissed.
8: Abrego Garcia was mistakenly deported to El Salvador last year. It became an embarrassment for the Trump administration when the order was given to return Abrego Garcia to the U.S. He claimed the administration was vindictive, and the federal judge agreed. Abrego Garcia is a Salvadoran citizen with an American wife and child who has lived in Maryland for years, but he immigrated to the U.S. illegally as a teenager. The Justice Department vowed to appeal, calling the judge's order wrong and dangerous. I'm Ed Donahue.
4: President Trump was in New York State at a campaign event with Republican Congressman Mike Lawler this evening. President Trump says Congressman Lawler pushed hard for boosting the deduction for state and local taxes known as SALT.
9: Mike Lawler's fantastic. He's fantastic. He is a fantastic. I call him Mr. SALT. He didn't stop. He wouldn't stop. He was driving us crazy. We have to get SALT. We have to get SALT back. And he got it back. And he's a terrific guy. And you're lucky to have him.
4: Lawler, up for re-election, said he'll embrace Trump to energize Republican voters. The White House aims to spotlight Trump's economic achievements amid declining approval ratings. Tulsi Gabbard resigned as President Trump's director of national intelligence on Friday, saying she needed to leave her office as her husband battles cancer. Gabbard told Trump she would leave her job overseeing the coordination of 18 intelligence agencies on June 30th. On Wall Street, the Dow up by 294 points, the Nasdaq rose 50, the S&P advanced 27. This is SRN News.
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11: 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He's a man of few words who has also become an unlikely surrogate father to a little Yoda-like guy named Grogu. 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What could possibly go wrong? The Mandalorian and Grogu is a lightweight, standalone adventure. 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I'm Adam Holtz with the Plugged In Movie Review by Focus on the Family.
13: Now what's the matter?
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13: 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And for another thing, well, we're only kidding around, right?
14: Yeah. Yeah, right.
13: Sure we are. This is all in fun, you know? I mean, if they can't take a joke, forget them.
14: Yeah, forget them. That's great, Mr. Dern. Thanks.
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17: Tonight will be warm and humid with a thunderstorm expected in the evening, followed by mainly clear skies late. The low temperature will be 77. Tomorrow, anticipate partly sunny weather with a high of 92. In the evening, there could be a thunderstorm in some areas. Otherwise, it will be partly cloudy and humid with a low of 76. I'm meteorologist Jason Caterina. That's your exclusive AccuWeather forecast on AM 930, The Answer.
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19: In a time of division and distrust, clarity matters more than ever. 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
10: Morning, glory, and evening, grace, America. Happy Memorial Day weekend to you. I hope you have a good one planned. And I hope that you thank everyone in uniform or those who have served, and especially those who have lost loved ones who did. As is the case with most weekend shows, I begin with John Ellis. John is the founder and chief editor of Ellis, of News Items by Ellis Items on X Ellis Items. And John, I'm going to go out of order with the stories you sent me, because last night I had dinner with a bunch of people, one of whom was Two Speeds Tony McDonald, one of the great commercial real estate brokers up in Maine. I said, John, how do you get your news? And he said, I love Ellis Items. I love News Items. You turned me on to News Items last year. Then we got the podcast, and he said, I really like John Ellis's podcast. And I said, which ones? And we went through them. I did not talk to him about the one you did with Stephen Roach. So let's start there. I don't know, Mr. Roach. What did you talk to him about?
20: Well, he's the former chief economist at Morgan Stanley for 30 years. He's now at Yale University, but for our purposes, he is one of the leading experts on China. He's been going to China since he was chairman of Morgan Stanley Asia. He, in the early days, got to know the leadership there. He led their China Development Forum discussions, so on and so forth. So he's very, very well versed in Chinese politics and Chinese governance. And he said something to me that I hadn't really thought about, which is 70% of the U.S. economy is consumer-driven, 40% of the Chinese economy is consumer-driven. And I asked the stupid question, well, why isn't, 70% of the Chinese economy consumer-driven? And he said, because the government of China doesn't want people to have choices. They don't want people to get the idea that they can make, this choice and that choice, and that they eventually get used to maybe they'll make different choices on governance. So by suppressing purposefully consumer demand, they're hoping that will prevent political unrest. And I never thought of it that way.
10: Yeah, that's quite an insight. Now, podcast? I always listen to you and Richard, but which podcast did that appear under? You brand a couple of different ones.
20: I now just do the one I occasionally do with Joe Klein, who's an old
10: Night
20: friend,
10: Owls.
20: But I'm doing that much less. I do one-on-ones where I just interview somebody that I think is really interesting and that the News Items subscribers would find really interesting. And then I do the back and forth with Richard Haass about foreign policy, essentially.
10: Do you agree, by the way, the conclusion of our conversation last night is that people who want to be informed are going to find podcasts that go longer, and like the Acquired podcast, are you familiar with that?
20: I'm not, but I do think that the problem that we have is that people only have so much time. So Richard and I have made the decision that we can go no longer than 30 minutes on the theory that the average commute for people is 35 minutes. But the one-on-ones, I just did one with a man named Sebastian Malaby, who wrote a great book about Demis Hassabis, who's the founder of Google DeepMind. And it was so interesting. It just went on and on and on. I think it's an hour long.
10: Acquired is 3 hours long. My wife turned me on to it. It's deep dives into the history of companies. I listen to the NFL. I listen to Costco. I'm hooked. But it's for long drives, for short commutes. TSL for this, my radio television show is typically around 28 minutes. And so you're right on the average person, but good stuff goes longer. Second China story, property prices in Shanghai are rebounding. Now, that is counterintuitive to me. I thought they were in sort of a slow collapse across the country.
20: Well, it's the most dynamic city, obviously, in China. And so it's not surprising that there's been a rebound there. On the other hand, all of us had been told for years and years and years that there were 60 million empty housing units, mostly apartments, in China, 60 million being the population, the entire population of Germany. But the new data shows that there are 90 million unoccupied housing units. And so the property crisis that has bedeviled the Xi government for, a decade at least, isn't getting better. It's getting worse.
10: All right. Let me again go to the Republican crisis in Texas. I have endorsed John Cornyn. My cards are on the table. He's a layup. He would win in a layup. I don't think Ken Paxton can win. You're a little more generous than me. You think he maybe possibly could. But I hate playing Russian roulette with a safe Senate seat. What did you say? Flawed doesn't begin to tell you about Ken Paxton?
20: Yeah, John Cornyn, Senator Cornyn, is a subscriber to News Item, so of course he's one of my favorite.
10: He's a smart guy, yeah.
20: but I think it's fair to say that not a lot of people in Texas have a high opinion of Ken Paxton. I think the difference between Paxton being the Republican nominee and Cornyn being the Republican nominee is the difference between maybe the Republicans won't win and certainly the Republicans will win. So I think we haven't had the runoff primary, so we don't know for sure that Cornyn is going to lose, and one hopes that he doesn't. But I think if he does lose, then I think that Senate seat is very much in play. And I understand all of Mr. Tallarico's problems and vulnerabilities, but they seem to be matched at least by Ken Paxton's.
10: It will be a $1 billion campaign. Now, you may have noticed I left math for last. That's because when I took the SAT a million years ago, they always said, skip the hard ones and go back at the end. I don't understand this, John. Explain what OpenAI did with the model that Paul Erdos, planner unit distant conjecture. I hadn't turned to that yet. So.
20: Well, we start at the beginning. There's something called artificial superintelligence, ASI, that refers to a hypothetical form of AI that surpasses human intelligence across every domain. Not just in narrow tasks, but creativity, problem solving, etc. And an OpenAI model tackled a geometric conjecture that has stood the test of time for 80 years. The brightest mathematicians in the world couldn't crack it, and artificial intelligence, this OpenAI model, did. And so this week, I think, will be remembered as, one of the seminal moments in the development of artificial intelligence, because in this domain of math, artificial superintelligence was achieved. 80 years of the most brilliant mathematicians, Fields medalists, heads of major university departments, all of these people have been trying to disprove this conjecture and have been unable to do so, and the machine was able to do so.
10: Now, is that good news in your view, or is that alarming news in your view? Because you do more AI than anybody. It's both.
20: No, it's both, right? I mean, it, what it implies on the good news side is that, for instance, you know, the spread of cancer is something that, you know, hundreds of billions of dollars have been spent to try and figure out how cancer spreads, how it, you know, how it melts with proteins and so on and so forth. Well, if artificial and superintelligence can be applied to this problem, how does cancer or spread, it may be that it can figure out what all of these genius human people haven't been able to

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6: With us on news, I'm Keith Peters in Washington. European nations reacted to President Donald Trump's decision today to send 5,000 troops to Poland.
7: His announcement came just weeks after he had ordered the same number of troops to be pulled out of Europe. NATO officials were meeting in Helsingborg, Sweden, when they reacted to the news, including Swedish Foreign Minister Maria Malmö Stenergard.
8: Well, it is confusing, indeed, and not always easy to navigate.
7: NATO Secretary-General Mark Rutte seemed pleased with the decision, and so too did Polish Foreign Minister Radosław Sikorski.
9: I want to thank the President and everybody who contributed to this decision.
7: Trump announced the deployment on Truth Social, citing strong ties with Polish President Karol Nawrocki. I'm Lawrence Brooks.
6: Tulsi Gabbard has resigned from the Trump administration, correspondent Bernie Bennett reports.
10: Gabbard is resigning from her post as Director of National Intelligence to support her husband through his battle with, quote, an extremely rare form of bone cancer. Gabbard notified President Trump during a meeting in the Oval Office Friday. Her last day as ODNI is expected to be June 30th. In her formal resignation letter, Gabbard says she is, quote, deeply grateful for the trust you placed in me and for the opportunity to lead the office of the Director of the National Intelligence for the last year and a half. She said she has, quote, made significant progress at the ODNI, advancing unprecedented transparency and restoring integrity to the intelligence community. Bernie Bennett, Washington.
6: Secretary of State Marco Rubio says slight progress has been made during talks with Iran. Rubio made the comment Friday as Pakistan's army chief traveled to Tehran in a renewed effort to mediate a peace deal. On Wall Street, the Dow up by 294 points, the Nasdaq rose 50, the S&P advanced 27, oil at around $96 a barrel. This is SRN News.
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16: Tonight, expect warm and humid conditions with a thunderstorm in the evening, followed by mainly clear skies late. The low will be 77 degrees. Tomorrow will be partly sunny with a high of 92. Tomorrow night, some areas may experience a thunderstorm in the evening. Otherwise, it'll be partly cloudy and humid with a low of 76. I'm meteorologist Jason Caterina. That's your exclusive AccuWeather forecast on AM 930, The Answer.
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18: Morning, glory, and even grace, America. I'm Hugh Hewitt. Ben Domenech is the opinion editor at the Daily Wire. He is, of course, a Fox News contributor, the host of the Big Ben Show. I got a lot to talk with him about, but I want to start from left field with Kyle Busch dying at the age of 41. I'm not a racing guy, Ben. Are you a racing guy?
19: I am to a limited aspect. I typically watch the major races, and then the personalities are definitely a part of what I pay attention to. And Kyle had a lot of personality. He played the villain quite a lot. But he was also great driver, incredibly accomplished. And this is a very tragic situation. It's really awful and sad it's almost eerie, the fact that the last truck race that he had, the remarks that he made after about, having to appreciating every time you win because you don't know if it's going to be your last. And his son celebrated his 11th birthday just a few days ago. And it's just a very, very sad situation. So I'm sure, heart goes out to the family and the racing fandom community is really rocked by this. He was someone who was expected to be, racing for a long time.
18: So what I don't like is I open up the New York Post last night and I see the headline, and immediately the comments are full of it's COVID. And is that going to be the storyline after any young person dies, that they got the shot and therefore they died 5 years later? Is that going to be it?
19: Well, I will say that, in my own friend group, we had a couple of younger men in particular die who had been kind of, no offense to them, but they had overdone it on the booster side of things. These are friends from New York, and both died of heart-related issues. You don't know if that's, related or not, but there is some evidence that it can be. I think that in this case, there is no evidence that it's had anything to do with that, and the guy had a sinus infection and everything else like that going up to this. He talked about being sick. So who knows what exactly it was. I will just say, Hugh, from personal experience, you reach a point in life where even guys who are resistant to go to the doctor, you got to go. I just always encourage, hey, if you're worried about something and you're over the age of like 35, get it checked out. Don't just wait the way that you used to when you were 25, because that's not a good idea.
18: All right, now I want to switch to the Big Ben podcast, your opening monologue, which I found very provocative. There is an age gap, not a gender gap, not a soccer mom gap, an age gap. Republicans are doing better on the war and everything with everyone over the age of 45, and and Democrats are doing a lot better on everything with those who are under 45. I think, now Ben, Hugh Hewitt, making this up as he goes along, the only thing I wanted to do when I was young was get a house, because that's the first step. And getting a house meant saving for a down payment, which is really hard when you got student loan debt. I had some, but we paid that off. And the Fetching Mrs. Hugh was working, and we bought the Farrington townhouse. You know, we did the whole deal in D.C. one step at a time. I want to see the Republicans come up with a, hey, we will match your down payment, and we'll take half the upside or 40% on the upside, burning off over you. Something that goes after housing and kids. That's their sweet spot. What would you think is the sweet spot for younger voters?
19: No, I actually think that you're really on to something there. And keep in mind, so much of this is driven by frustrations that are created by leftist policies.
18: Yes.
19: Preventing the building of homes
18: yes.
19: in the areas that they control. And just think about it. If you're a young person who lives in a blue city and who might otherwise be inclined to vote Republican in a congressional election or something like that, and what you see around you is a situation where, you know, if you're going to get married and have kids, you're going to be doing it in an apartment, which not a lot of people want to do. And a lot of them still have, especially if they have conservative values, the idea that you should necessarily be able to afford a home before you start going down that road. People are priced out of the market in part because older people are not selling their homes. They're keeping multiple homes. They well over index in terms of the amount of property that they own in the country, and none of them seem all that interested or willing to sell it. And I don't entirely blame them. It's a rational decision on their part, but it's one of these situations that has been, that has created and been exacerbated by these blue city policies and the like, which essentially make it impossible to build homes in states like California. As I was discussing earlier with Adam Carolla, the idea that you have to have all these different requirements, regulations, you have to do all these ridiculous things that make no sense to carpenters, but that the bureaucrats have decided you have to do because safetyism is the rule. That's the kind of approach that ultimately leads to people being priced out of the market, becoming frustrated, and becoming resentful of a lot of things. And guess what? When someone comes along like Zoran Mamdani and says, I'm just going to have the state take over the housing situation, and I'm going to fix this with my power, then they start to listen to them because they're not ideological. Unless you have a conservative resistance to that kind of messaging, unless you've been taught capitalism by accident by listening to someone other than in public schools, then you're very open to that kind of argument from the left. It's a foolish argument, of course, but it's also one that Republicans, I think, are not addressing.
18: And I want to explain to people not inside the Beltway like you and me, Farrington was World War II housing that has served as the entry-level housing market for five generations of Beltway people. They get a two-bedroom attached townhouse, and then from there they move to Reston, and from there they move to Vienna and Oakton, and then they come back in or they go to Great Falls. There's a path, but the path
19: there's
18: is shut
19: pattern.
18: Down.
19: Yeah. Yeah.
18: The path doesn't exist. And I was a land use lawyer for 30 years in California. We don't build those kind of houses anymore. Because for 30 years, the left didn't like that. They wanted they wanted stuff that wasn't going to get built, but they had no market for it. But I think if we come up with a match for a down payment and we pour our money not into Section 8 housing, but to getting young married adults into houses, we win.
19: Yeah, I think a big part of this, Hugh, is that the party has been lulled, and this is something that I hope came through, but I probably should have stressed in a larger way. The party has been lulled into happiness about the economy because the people that they have in their ears are happy about the stock market.
18: Yes.
19: They're happy about what's been going on there. The stock market is not the economy. It is an indicator, but it is not the economy. And that's the problem that I think we're facing, which is that Republicans, if you are a Republican who watches Fox, and I hope that you do, if you pay attention to what's going on the stock market, if you have seen your portfolio performing very, very well, you feel like the economy is doing really well. And if you actually look at the numbers and the breakdowns in that New York Times Siena poll, there are a lot of people who are way more optimistic about the economy than you might think, given the general coverage of it. But then you see young people who do not have that same experience, who are not living that way at this point in their lives. People who are under 45 are sour on the economy. They do not think it is working. And many of them are very fearful that it is going to go down the tubes. They're actually, you know, in the opposite sort of category to such a degree that it's like living in two frames of reality. And I don't think those are the people that Republicans know they need to actually listen to now, because 45 is not young. I'm 44 years old. You are not young. You have a family. You have a mortgage. You have all these different, you know, things that you have to pay for. You're paying attention to the economy. You're just experiencing it in a very different way because you have to buy eggs a lot more often than the other people do. The eggs are actually okay now, by the way. But the point being, you have to spend money on things that a lot of the people who are over 45 don't have to spend things on. The other thing, by the way, healthcare costs. I don't know why we have just ceded this argument entirely to the Democrats. The Democrats own the healthcare system in America. Everything that's gone on in the healthcare system is what they did to it, okay? And yet somehow it's Republicans' problem that they have to fix. I just don't understand why this is an argument that Republicans have lost so fully, Hugh. I don't know if there's any way to claw it back. But essentially, they get blamed for everything that's going on, even though they had nothing to do with the policies that made it.
18: And I got to say one more thing. If you're 25... AI should scare the living daylights out of you.
19: It does.
18: You don't know.
19: It
18: if
19: does.
18: You make the wrong choice for a career, you're screwed.
19: And
18: I don't know what the right choice
19: very
18: is.
19: Quickly, Republicans are very quickly becoming the party of AI, whether they want that label or not. They are viewed as the party in favor of data centers and a party in favor of these tech billionaires and the like. And, Hugh, I actually think that the backlash to this is something that's very dangerous. I talk about it in an interview that we have going up tomorrow at the Daily Wire with Jason Miaris about the danger that we believe is

0: With SRN News, I'm Ron Taylor. Tulsi Gabbard has resigned as President Trump's Director of National Intelligence, saying she needed to leave office as her husband battles cancer. She is the fourth cabinet member to depart during Trump's second term, all of them women. In her resignation letter, which she posted on social media, Gabbard said she told the president she would leave her job June 30th. Aaron Lucas will serve as acting director of national intelligence. President Trump has overseen the White House swearing in of the new Federal Reserve chair. The president says he'd like Kevin Warsh's help in stimulating the economy, even as the nation's central bank would remain independent. The president spent months criticizing his predecessor, Jerome Powell, for being reluctant to cut interest rates. A human smuggling case against Kilmore Abrego Garcia in Tennessee has been dismissed without a trial. A federal judge in Tennessee earlier today agreed to dismiss the charges. Abrego Garcia is a Salvadorian citizen with an American wife and a child who lived in Maryland for years. This is SM.
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9: Tonight will be warm and humid with a thunderstorm expected in the evening, followed by mainly clear skies late. The low temperature will be 77. Tomorrow, anticipate partly sunny weather with a high of 92. In the evening, there could be a thunderstorm in some areas. Otherwise, it will be partly cloudy and humid with a low of 76. I'm meteorologist Jason Caterina. That's your exclusive AccuWeather forecast on AM 930, The Answer.
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14: Welcome back, America. I get to talk to presidents on this show. 2 weeks ago, I talked to President Trump, and every week I talk to President Arnn. President Arnn is the president of Hillsdale College, all things Hillsdale at hillsdale.edu. President Arnn makes a lot more sense to me because

0: with SRN News. I'm Ron Taylor. A fire and explosion at a Staten Island shipyard has killed one person and injured more than 30. Among those injured is a fire marshal in critical condition and a firefighter in serious condition. The FDNY originally posting the incident around 3:30 today after a call came in reporting two workers trapped in a confined space at the Richmond Terrace facility. Responding crews found a fire burning in the basement of a metal structure before a major explosion occurred roughly 50 minutes later as firefighters battled the blaze. Tulsi Gabbard has resigned as President Trump's director of national intelligence, saying she needed to leave office as her husband battles cancer. She's the fourth cabinet member to depart during Trump's second term. In her resignation letter, which she posted on social media, Gabbard said she told the president she would leave her job June 30th. Aaron Lucas will serve as acting director of national intelligence. This is SRN News.
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8: Tonight, expect warm and humid conditions with a thunderstorm in the evening, followed by mainly clear skies late. The low will be 77 degrees. Tomorrow will be partly sunny with a high of 92. Tomorrow night, some areas may experience a thunderstorm in the evening. Otherwise, it'll be partly cloudy and humid with a low of 76. I'm meteorologist Jason Caterina. That's your exclusive AccuWeather forecast on AM 930, The Answer.
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2: 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I'm Adam Holtz with the Plugged In Movie Review by Focus on the Family.
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5: Yeah, forget them. 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

0: Welcome back, America. I'm Hugh Hewitt, all things Hillsdale over at hillsdale.edu, Hugh for hillsdale.com. Dr. Arndt, what happened to labor? They got wiped out.
1: Well, they're not very good. And these swings, you know, this is a big one, by the way. By the way, I know more about it than anyone except someone who knows a great deal about it. But I know a fair amount about it. They used to have this swingometer, right? And all of this is measured in seats, popular vote, you know, who gets the most which individual gets the most popular vote. Not very much is decided in Britain that way. So if the public opinion loses 2 points, that translates into so many seats in so many swing districts. And so usually a small change can make a big difference in majorities in parliament. And these elections were local elections, councils elections, and things like that. This was a big swing. This was a lot of points, right? And so it was just a wipeout. And it was a wipeout in Scotland and Wales, especially, which are Labour strongholds. England, the biggest of the parts of the United Kingdom, are the Tory conservative strongholds, except now they're weak there and reform is stronger. So the reform and Tories didn't do great in Scotland or Wales. The Greens did great, a minor party. And, you know, there'll be Scottish Nationalist Party did better, and there'll be a resurrection of the idea of Scotland seceding from the United Kingdom. If this continues on this path, that'll be the next thing, I predict. And there's talk of it already. So I think it's a mess, right? And the question before the House, if you just look at what's most likely, is can Nigel Farage and Reform make a political majority?
0: Because can they do a deal with Badenoch, do you think? Because if those two, if Nigel Farage and Kemi Badenoch, who's the leader of the Tories, can make a deal to divide up the constituencies and not compete against each other, we have less than a minute. Does that happen? Can they agree on that? Because they could win in 2029 if that's the case.
1: Yeah, they might. They've done it before, by the way, and they felt betrayed. The reform people felt betrayed by it. So there's an obstacle there. But Kemi Badenoch is very good. And, you know, and there another resistance to that is the Conservative Party in Britain prides itself on being the oldest political party in the world. And so come down to make a deal with Reform. And right now, Reform's ahead in the polls. It would probably mean Nigel Farage would be the prime minister.
0: Not really a come down if you understand they're what the Tories ought to have become in their 10 years in government, yeah, but didn't, because they were led by less than brilliant statesmen. Dr. Larry Arndt, thank you. We will talk again next week about commencements near and far, but especially in Hillsdale. And then we're back to Churchill, so don't despair, you Churchill addicts. We'll be back with the memoir of the Second World War and their finest hour in 2 weeks. Stay tuned to the Salem News Channel.
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7: With SRN News, I'm Ron Taylor. President Trump was in New York State at a campaign event with Republican Congressman Mike Lawler this evening. President Trump says Congressman Lawler pushed hard for boosting the deduction for state and local taxes known as SALT.
8: Mike Lawler's fantastic. He's fantastic. He is a fantastic. I call him Mr. SALT. He didn't stop. He wouldn't stop. He was driving us crazy. We have to get SALT. We have to get SALT back. And he got it back. And he's a terrific guy, and you're lucky to have him.
7: Lawler, who's up for re-election, said he will embrace President Trump to energize Republican voters. The White House aims to spotlight Trump's economic achievements. The human smuggling case in Tennessee involving Kilmer Abrego Garcia has been dismissed.
9: Abrego Garcia was mistakenly deported to El Salvador last year. It became an embarrassment for the Trump administration when the order was given to return Abrego Garcia to the U.S. He claimed the administration was vindictive, and the federal judge agreed. Abrego Garcia is a Salvadoran citizen with an American wife and child who has lived in Maryland for years, but he immigrated to the U.S. illegally as a teenager. The Justice Department vowed to appeal, calling the judge's order wrong and dangerous. I'm Ed Donahue.
7: A fire and explosion at a Staten Island shipyard has killed one person, injured 30, more than 30. Among those injured is a fire marshal in critical condition and a firefighter in serious condition. The New York Fire Department originally responded to the incident around 3:30 Friday afternoon. Tulsi Gabbard has resigned as President Trump's Director of National Intelligence, saying she needed to leave office as her husband battles cancer. She's the fourth cabinet member to depart during Trump's second term. The letter that she posted to social media said she would leave her job on June 30th. This is SRN News. Should the Bible influence U.S. law?
10: The Pew Research Center reports that 51% of the general public believes the scripture should have at least some influence on the rules that govern our society. Amongst white evangelicals, 85% feel this way, as do 71% of black Protestants, 55% of white Catholics, and 59% of Hispanic Catholics. The Pew study also reveals that even amongst the religiously unaffiliated, nearly 25% say the Bible should influence the law. Michael Harrington reporting.
7: A survey from the Pew Research Center indicates that a majority of Americans, including many Democrats, are turning against the practice of letting males compete against females in sports. Leon Saper, a fellow at the Manhattan Institute, says President Trump's opposition to the LGBT agenda has given him a serious political edge. Saper says that the president is putting his Democratic opponents in a very unfavorable position by having to decide between catering to their basic voter. This is SRN News. Stocks ended the week on a strong note.
11: The split between Wall Street and most U.S. households keeps growing wider. The S&P 500 rose 0.4% Friday. The Dow added 294 points. That's about 0.6%. The Nasdaq Composite rose 0.2%. Ross Stores, Workday, and Zoom Communications helped drive the market higher after reporting stronger profits than Wall Street expected. The gains for stocks came even as a survey showed that sentiment among households fell to a record low. The survey from the University of Michigan cited worries about inflation and high oil prices caused by the war with Iran. Seth Sutel, New York.
7: SpaceX has launched its biggest, most powerful starship yet. The rocket blasted off from the southern tip of Texas Friday, carrying 20 mock Starlink satellites on a test flight extending halfway around the world. Nothing was recovered as planned. It's the 12th test flight of the rocket that Elon Musk built to go to Mars one day. More details at srnnews.com.
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14: Hey, what's the matter?
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19: Overnight, expect clear to partly cloudy skies with high humidity and a low of 75. Tomorrow, anticipate a mix of sunshine and clouds with the possibility of an afternoon thunderstorm in some areas. The temperature will reach a high of 92. Friday night will be warm and humid with an evening thunderstorm followed by mainly clear conditions later on and a low of 76. As we head into Saturday, it'll be partly sunny and humid with a high of 93. I'm meteorologist Jason Caterina. That's your exclusive AccuWeather forecast on AM 930, The Answer.
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22: My therapist says I have a preoccupation with vengeance. We'll see about that.
23: I really do hope it's somebody we want to see. But you know what? Son of a gun. Shout out to my little friend.
24: I saw something humorous that made me think about leftism. And here's what how it reads. Calling taking Ozempic a weight loss journey is like bragging that you did a 5K in your car. Look, I don't care how people do what they do, but we've made it pretty easy, haven't we? I mean, there's not a lot of discipline when you just take a magic pill and it does what it does. Now, that being said, I don't care what people do to improve their lives in whatever way. Congratulations. But it does make me think about how leftism works. Leftism wants to, things to be easy. There shouldn't be any hard work involved. Now, that's not to say people that take Ozempic and work out and do what they do are not, working hard. I don't know. You guys know, I've already told you, I got my little baby belly right now that I'm getting rid of, but I'm going to get out there and do it. And I know people that are on Ozempic, and congratulations to them, but I'm just going to do it the old-fashioned way. And it's tougher as you get older, no question about it. But it did get me thinking about leftism. And here's the thing, folks, you wake up every day as conservatives and you think to yourself, surely the left has hit maximum absurdity. And then I spend, 15, 20 seconds in the news cycle and I get my answer. No, they haven't. Welcome to the Kevin Jackson Show. We've got a packed show today because the Democrats are producing material faster than Netflix can cancel it. We're going to talk about election fallout because buried beneath all the media spin and the carefully curated MSNBC therapy sessions with some fascinating little victories that nobody really talked about. Obscure races, tiny districts, local elections nobody in the corporate press want to discuss, but those races matter. And you know what's really interesting is we all say politics is local. I'm going to give you some local. See, that's where the political earthquake starts. Not with the giant crack in the ground. It starts with a coffee cup rattling on the table while CNN insists that everything is historically normal. Oh, the Democrats, the party that's out of office wins in the midterms. Voters are starting to take a hard look at Democrats and Democrat-run states and cities and results. And I'll give you one. Check out this story from Oregon.
0: In the state of Oregon, someone can walk up and to your two-year-old kid completely bare naked, and that's not a crime? Even if it's on your property.
1: Correct. Well, so it's trespassing, but what I'm saying is there's no laws against the actual nudity portion of it.
0: So you can expose yourself to children in Oregon?
1: Again, if you're not doing it for sexual gratification or the gratification of somebody else, yes, you are allowed to walk around in public naked.
0: On private property, this is where I live, and someone just came and exposed themselves to my two-year-old boy. And right. This officer's saying that it's not a crime. So a naked person came up onto my property here, approached my two-year-old kid completely naked, which I ran over to him and covered his eyes so he wouldn't see. My obvious thought is to call 911 as someone's indecently exposing themselves to my child on my property. At what point did this become a normal and acceptable thing to do? The cops will literally do nothing about it.
24: Only in Oregon could a dude run around butt naked and confront a kid, you know, a two-year-old. Let me tell you, come to the hood and try that. You'll get a beat down like you never believe. Society corrects this kind of thing. Man calls police because there's a naked guy running around his property. Look, in the old America, this story ends quickly. Either the people take care of it or the cops arrive and they take care of it. That is the normal scheme of things. But in progressive America, you tell a dude to put on his pants, you might get sued. It's considered authoritarian. Somewhere there's a sociology professor who will explain to you that it's a colonial construct imposed by the textile industrial complex. And meanwhile, the homeowner, he's standing there going, I'm trying not to oppress anybody, but I don't want some dude flashing my two-year-old. I'm just saying, frontier justice exists because it's needed. And while Oregon is auditioning for a live-action remake of, I don't know, Drug Addicts R Us, the Seattle mayor has issued a fatwa on policing as it pertains to drug addicts. She says, you can't arrest drug addicts? Who do you think you are? They're human beings. And then she proudly says, I was called out by President Trump. He called me a communist and a radical or whatever. Here's a clip. She's proud of this. And the people are clapping, yay, as criminals are going to just be let on. Look, I'm not a drug addict. I don't use drugs at all. Never will. But I don't think it's good for you. And I think that eventually, all you care about is the drug and you're willing to do anything. So crime increases. There's a whole litany of things that happen. But the worst part of it, seriously, is that you are curtailing a person's ability to be the best they can be. Leftists don't care. So what, you want to be a zombie standing like a statue in the street? And we played that Spencer Pratt deal where he says these zombies are having sex in the street. He goes, you got to cover your kids' eyes in L.A. Anyway, here's the Seattle mayor. She's proud that President Trump has called her out.
2: I had the honor of being noticed by the President of the United States, who called me a very, very liberal / communist mayor. It's nice to feel seen. That's all I'm going to say about that. And earlier this month, we launched our transition team.
24: For Democrats, folks, consequences are the real narcotic. That's the illegal drug that they don't want on the streets. But their drugs are fine. Accountability is the problem. Seattle used to be famous for coffee, Microsoft, grunge music, and now it's an outdoor chemistry set where every sidewalk looks like Hunter Biden's laptop screensaver. This is the philosophical split happening in this country right now. We'll be back. Most of you know my story. I grew up poor, lost my mom before I turned 5. My father was in San Quentin prison most of my life. I faced odds that could have broken some people, but I learned how to overcome tragedy because of America. I feel compelled to help create a generation of young people who know how to overcome hardship and who express true love for this country. I also want to strengthen every American who feels forgotten or abandoned. But this is not about me. It's about you, because you're the heart of the show. Your stories, your resilience, your quiet patriotism. My role is to bring honest takes on politics and culture to spark hope and real conversations. 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Time for real talk. 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
16: 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We are talking about the Continental Divide. And it's been a big, beautiful show today already. 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Conservatives generally believe human beings rise through discipline, responsibility, and structure. The left believes that human beings are fragile orchids whose every bad decision must be watered by taxpayers. And that's why practically every progressive policy eventually turns into some movie plot. The city deteriorates, businesses flee, crime rises, then Democrats hold a press conference blaming systemic inequities instead of the guy actually stealing catalytic converters, probably during the interview. And speaking of inequities, look at Idaho.

0: Because Democrats in Idaho have apparently embraced a Senate candidate with open Nazi associations. This dude is anti-American. He hates the military. He has criticized people who've been killed. He called Chris Kyle one of America's greatest snipers. He says this guy killed civilians, which I don't know. But here's what I do know. There are casualties of war, and Chris Kyle is an American hero for what he did. But leave it to the Democrats to find that thing, you know, because they look for it. You ever had somebody that no matter what you do, how well you do it, they find the negative? I feel like it's Joe Jackson, you know, with Michael. Michael can sing and dance, and Joe is like, yeah, but can you act? Can you act, Michael? You know, like, I mean, come on, Dad. I can sing and I can dance. Isn't that enough? But Joe's like, no, you need to learn how to act, you know, or bungee jump or do something. And if Michael learns how to act, then he'd be, well, dude, can you drive a race car, Michael? Well, Dad, I can sing and I can act and I can bungee jump. You can never be good enough for a leftist. And the thing is, they're never good. They're hardly good in anything. Truly, they're deceptive. They lie. They lie on their resumes. They lie to your face about what they've done, who they are. Anyway, Democrats, man, they are supporting an actual Nazi. This is fascinating because according to Democrats, every one of us is Hitler. Trump is Hitler. Republicans are Hitler. Your uncle with the don't tread on me bumper sticker is Hitler. The Chick-fil-A franchise owner is basically Goebbels serving waffle fries. But then one of their own gets caught marinating in Nazi imagery, and suddenly Democrats become the Olympic gymnast of nuance.
1: Well, you must understand the context.
0: No, you told us that context didn't matter. That's the funniest part about modern leftism. Rules exist right up until Democrats need exemptions. And then suddenly every issue becomes, well, Kevin, it's complicated. I mean, he just dabbled in the Klan. You know, he wasn't. The 47 years he spent in the Klan was not legit. He took vacations. The same people who spent decades screaming about dog whistles, now it turns out they're renting a whole kennel. And before the media starts hyperventilating, let me just say this clearly. Nazis are garbage. That's why we don't have them on our side. But if Democrats spent half as much energy condemning extremism on their side as they spent inventing it on ours, they might have credibility and we might have a beautiful world. But wait until you hear some of the stories I have about racism today, folks. Racism against blacks by leftists. I see why they want to elect this Nazi in Idaho. I get it. The Democrat Party has been the party of racism from the beginning, and it continues, and they've only gotten better at it. Think about this. You can be openly anti-Semitic and nobody calls you a racist. You can be openly anti-white. Nobody says a word. You can be openly anti-black as long as you hide it in the idea that I'm helping these poor little Negroes. What will they do without us? I don't know. Thrive? And look, there's not conservative racism. We aren't racist. Not imaginary MSNBC racism where redistricting is somehow the second coming of Bull Connor. Oh, by the way, audience, Bull Connor was a Democrat. I'm talking about actual Democrat behavior towards black people that is openly, blatantly racist. Because Democrats love black Americans the way casinos love repeat customers. They don't want empowerment for Black people. Democrats want dependency for Black people. They don't want thriving Black communities. They want a reliable voting block. And that's why every election cycle sounds like an abusive relationship.
1: If Republicans win, democracy dies. If Republicans win, you Black folks, you're going to lose your rights.
0: And they talk like that. They don't say, Kevin, if the Republicans win, you stand a chance of losing your rights. No.
1: They got to tell it to me so I can understand it. They got to speak in Blackies, you know. Kevin, you don't understand.
0: They get all country, too. They think it's going to scare me. It'll scare Black people when they talk like a redneck. Rednecks are the salt of the earth. I would much rather hang around a redneck than some bourgeois Black leftist that lives in New York City in one of those Manhattan pied-à-terres.
1: If Republicans win, y'all gonna go back to slavery.
0: I guess I grew up a little bit too, confident. I don't know what the word is. But here's the thing. At some point, Black voters have begun asking the question, if Republicans are so evil, why are Democrat-run cities where all of our problems seem to keep multiplying like rabbits on Red Bull? What is it? The country is exhausted. We're exhausted by this elite hypocrisy. We're exhausted because of the selective outrage of the Democrats with everything. And also, we're being told that common sense is offensive. Americans are watching cities decay while politicians debate pronouns. Illegals receive benefits while veterans navigate bureaucratic escape rooms just to get treatment. We're sick of it. And we're going to change it. That's the good news.
2: He's putting an end to identity politics.

0: With us, Taylor, a fire and explosion at a Staten Island shipyard has killed one person and injured more than 30. Among those injured is a fire marshal in critical condition and a firefighter in serious condition. The FDNY originally posting the incident around 3:30 today after a call came in reporting two workers trapped in a confined space at the Richmond Terrace facility. Responding crews found a fire burning in the basement of a metal structure before a major explosion occurred roughly 50 minutes later as firefighters battled the blaze. Tulsi Gabbard has resigned as President Trump's Director of National Intelligence, saying she needed to leave office as her husband battles cancer. She's the fourth cabinet member to depart during Trump's second term. In her resignation letter, which she posted on social media, Gabbard said she told the president she would leave her job June 30th. Aaron Lucas will serve as acting director of national intelligence. This is
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7: Yeah. Yeah, right.
6: Sure we are. 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
7: Yeah, forget them. That's great, Mr. Dern. 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
12: Overnight will be clear to partly cloudy and humid with a low of 75. Moving into Friday, expect sunshine with a few clouds and the possibility of a thunderstorm in some areas during the afternoon. The high will reach 92 degrees. Friday night will be warm and humid, featuring a thunderstorm in the evening, followed by mainly clear skies late. The overnight low will be around 76. I'm meteorologist Jason Caterina. That's your exclusive AccuWeather forecast on AM 930, The Answer.
13: He's putting an end to identity politics.
14: Telling it like it is.
15: I thought the truth was potent, but it's nothing compared to this.
13: He's Kevin Jackson.
16: Yeah. They tell us he's black.
14: Negro, that's all you had to say.
16: I finally hit 120 payments for my public service loan forgiveness, and I just want to show you something. So check out my principal balance. 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Now, that bothers me because I've paid $25,000. It's all such a scam.
17: Go get that college degree, America. Yeah, go get, spend that $50,000 on your college and get our student loan. And then make 120 payments over X number of years, what, probably 5-6 years. Pay $25,000 and still owe $25,000 for that education that probably isn't worth the paper it's printed on. Everything that we do showcases leftism. I'm not looking for this. These metaphors just come and sit in my lap. Anyway, welcome back, folks. Kevin Jackson's who you're listening to. Democrats wonder why voters are drifting away from them like passengers sneaking off the Titanic as the band plays gender-inclusive jazz. We're talking about the election results. What did it show? Not just frustration, folks. We weren't angry. You know what that election showed? It showed recognition. People are recognizing the scam. They're realizing leftism is less of a political ideology and more of a clearance aisle of failed experiments. Every product has a shiny little label, but none of them work once you get them home. And the media can't cover for them anymore because America sees the contradiction with our own eyes. We see the prosecutors who refuse to prosecute. Schools that are lowering standards while they brag about equity. Politicians demand these electric vehicles while flying in their private jets. And just to, go to a barbecue in Nebraska somewhere. And what about this new electric vehicle tax they want to put on? They give you the tax incentive to buy the car. Now they're like, oh, we're going to tax you now because you don't use enough gas. Now, I will tell you this. There's a cool thing coming where they're supposedly going to make the highway a self-charging highway system for electric vehicles. So every mile you drive, you're charging up your car. That would be cool. That would make me consider an electric vehicle. But, you know, who knows? But yeah, they're going to tax them. The machine is breaking down in real time, is what people have noticed. And the hypocrisy on the left, there's too many. Now they can't hide them. It's like trying to conceal an elephant under a bath towel. So we're unpacking a lot of it today. The election surprises, the cultural insanity, the racist underbelly of Democrat politics, the bizarre theater of cities competing to become the nation's first open-air psychiatric experiment. And if you want to give me a ring, 844-551-8255. The election day arrived. How should I put it? Like a brick through a stained glass for anti-Trumpers. I mean, let me ask you something. Are you buying the media storyline about how unpopular Donald Trump is? Because I you can if you're listening to this show, because I don't let you. But there are some people that are still operating with this ancient and forbidden technology known as your eyes. Because what we just watched with Thomas Massie in Kentucky was one of the funniest political ironies in recent memory. What should be considered one of the biggest upsets in political history is par for the course. The betting public, the people on Polymarket, bet that Gowron would beat Thomas Massie. In other words, we knew that a challenger to a sitting six-term congressman would win. And it's because he had one thing on his side, the endorsement of Donald Trump. Now you have Massey supporters, here's some irony for you, by the way, screaming about fraudulent voting and election integrity problems in Kentucky while they're defending the very guy who voted against President Trump's SAVE Act. Peak irony, Mount Everest irony, irony wearing a tuxedo, slow dancing under a disco ball. That's the kind of irony we have here. And the thing that the leftists don't want to admit about that race is Trump's influence is unmatched. That's political uranium-235, freaking nuclear. Every other politician in this country wishes they possessed Trump's abilities in this regard. And the irony is that Trump's weapons are readily available to anybody who wants to use them. And this includes you. And I've given it to you. I already possess these weapons. Now, I didn't get them at a garage sale. Let me tell you what the things that Trump possesses, what he uses as his armor, his weapons. Number one is the truth. You can't go wrong with the truth. And number two is IDGAF. I don't give a flunk what you think. Those are the two most powerful weapons you could give to yourself, to your children, and to those around you. It doesn't mean you have to be a jerk. Trump walks into a rally, he tells people what he's about, and people know that he means what he says. Washington can't comprehend Trump's bluntness. DC politicians hear authenticity the way street hookers hear church bells. Conservatives are finally starting to understand something very important. We have discovered the cure, listen to me, for Trump derangement syndrome. You want to know what the cure is? Winning. It turns out, I know this is going to be hard to believe, when you win consistently, people start to take notice. And when it comes to elections, it clears things up. Suddenly, all those Trump is finished headlines age like sushi left on your car dashboard overnight in Phoenix. And can we have an intervention with the Republicans for just a second? See, some of the so-called Republicans, they react to victories like rescue dogs hearing thunder. Republicans have been conditioned for decades to expect defeat. You can see it in their posture when they're speaking to the public, their little curvature of the spine. Conservatives can win a major election, and half the GOP leadership starts nervously checking to see if they can celebrate. It's like when I'm in front of a white audience and I tell a racial joke, you know, like I say something about white folks or I say something about black folks and there you hear them kind of and I go, it's okay to laugh. It was funny. What I said was funny. Old school Republicans, folks, they specialize in one thing, snatching defeat from the jaws of victory with the precision of a space shuttle docking maneuver. They did it better than anybody. But then something changed. Conservatives finally learned that politics isn't badminton at a vineyard. It's trench warfare. And now the winds are stacking up fast. And let me give you an example. How about those redistricting wars that the Democrats started? Democrats acted like every map adjusted by Republicans was the Voting Rights Act being fed into a wood chipper by David Duke. Democrats used race to stack the deck, which, by the way, is nothing new. But SCOTUS gave those racist leftists a dose of harsh reality. And now the Congressional Black Circus could lose up to 19 members in the 2028 election cycle. Now, understand this. Democrats won't likely lose all those seats. They just won't be won by radical black leftists. Black people are going to have to compete with other folks to get those Democrat seats. White Democrats are going to go, you mean I can now run in that district that used to have so-and-so, Clyburn? Yeah, because it's only 27% black, which, by the way, would still be almost double the black population. But they won't win. Because let me tell you the dirty little secret. Black folks don't want black folks representing them. That's the thing. Short break. We'll be back. They sending us to war
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30: Inside Wiley East High School, where they were just passing out Quran, the principal came out here in a hijab and helped these people, these Muslim invaders, pass Qurans out to school children. But when the Christians showed up here today, she was nowhere to be seen. Palestine. She refused to acknowledge the passing out of Bibles. We are living in a two-tiered persecution where Christians are treated badly and Muslims are propped up. We need to fix this, Texas, before we lose our country.
17: That's just one of the weird, crazy stories that are out there. Principal will hand out Qurans, but won't hand out Bibles. Acts like Christianity is taboo, but welcomes Islam. Where's the hijab? Virtue signaling. They get rewarded for this crap. And let me tell you something. If we're giving our money and the accolades to these people, how long before everybody decides that's the best way to virtue signal? Why do you think I talk about Christianity on, I don't wear it on my sleeve per se, but I talk about it often. Because you better be promoting it. You better be promoting it as much as Islam. If somebody brings up Islam, say, look, I don't care if you want to call that whatever it is. I'm going to be a proud Christian. And I'm going to tell you something. Don't think the Crusades is something that can't happen again. We are willing to fight as Christians. You're not going to take over our country or try to subjugate me to your religion. It isn't going to happen. I can tell you this. I will die a Christian. And nobody's going to make me convert. I don't care if I live 50 lifetimes. Welcome back. Kevin Jackson's here listening to. We got all kinds of things. And I just want to use these to highlight the craziness of leftism. And I'm going to begin with a softball toss. This was a question that was given to Karen Bass, and it was very simple. You said you were going to end homelessness by a certain date, and you didn't do it. And here's what she had to say.
0: When you talked to Jake Tapper in 2023, you mm-hmm. said that your goal was to end street homelessness in L.A. by 2026. Mm-hmm. It's now 2026.
1: And we haven't ended it.
0: We have not ended it, and we're not close to ending it. How are you so off?
1: Well, basically, when I said that, it was at the beginning of my term. I am very committed to achieving that goal. I didn't anticipate some of the bureaucratic barriers that I would experience, but I am prepared to take those on now. And let me just give you an example.
17: Now, I'm stopping it here for obvious reasons. Karen Bass says, well, I said that at the beginning of my term. Okay. Well, what is that supposed to mean? I said it at the beginning. You said it. You gave it as a goal. This is when I'm going to do it. Do you notice how she starts off by saying, yep, it didn't happen. And she chuckles. What are you laughing about? It didn't happen. Then she wants to give you the excuses as to why it didn't. You don't understand. But let me explain. So we're going to continue here now.
1: Los Angeles made a decision probably 20, 25 years ago to not address street homelessness, to focus solely on building. And granted, I have fast-tracked 42,000 units of affordable housing, but it still takes a couple of years. So basically, the policy of L.A. City and L.A. County was we could accept street homelessness as long as we were building. We didn't anticipate the problem metastasizing.
17: So, just so we're clear, Karen Bass says, well, this problem started 20 to 25 years ago. Now, she acts like she didn't know about it. 3 years prior to this moment, she said, I'm going to end homelessness. Did she not know about all the problems? LA made the decision years ago that they were going to ignore it. Yeah, Karen, we got that part. And you said, I'm going to end it in 3 years. And now she's giving you the excuses as, well, it's only been a couple of years. It's the year that you said it would be over. And guess you heard what she said, right? I didn't realize it was going to metastasize. We didn't realize it was going to grow because where else have we ever solved any problems as leftists? Where else? Oh, but we couldn't anticipate that. In other words, I'm not a good enough leader to tell you, hey, you know what? I can solve this problem in 3 years if I'm a good leader. But if I'm not, well, I'm going to give you excuses in 3 years. Let's hear the rest.
1: In my 3.5 years, for the first time, 2 years in a row, street homelessness has decreased in our city. There hadn't been a decrease before. That is a quality of life issue that impacts all Angelenos. Whether you are unhoused or whether you run a business and your business can't function because there's tents outside, whether you're a parent that's trying to navigate through tents to get to school, or whether it's residents where it has decreased the quality of life. So this is a problem that all Angelenos experience, and we have got to have a commitment that this has to end. The city and the county never made that commitment before, and I found something that surprised me. I found a lot of people who work internal in the system who were very resistant to ending street homelessness.
0: But you promised that it would go away 100%. And it's only gone down about 17.6%.
1: Right.
0: So why should people trust you that you're going to be able to get to the 100%?
1: Because let me just tell you, for the first time, we've had a decrease at all. There was not a decrease before at all because there was no commitment to get rid of street encampments. And we had encampments all over the city. So I would ask for people's trust in the sense that we have absolutely made progress. We know what we need to do now to end street homelessness. We need to end the failed policies of the past, which is all we're going to do is focus on building, and we are going to ignore street homelessness. That is what the city and the county has done for years, ignored street homelessness.
17: Did you hear that?
1: We are starting to make some progress. What do you expect me to do? Wow.
17: And guess what? Well, we are starting to make progress now. Now that I have a challenger. Now that Spencer Pratt is running these commercials telling people that I'll burn down your house, I will ruin your property values, I will cater to drug addicts, I will do all the things that leftists promise you to do, and just keep reelecting me for the stupidity. Thank you very much. Keep at it. And then, how much money did she get? Check out this. The California Attorney General gets asked the question of where'd all that money go? And look at what he says.
2: Have you figured out what happened with the $2 billion in untraceable homelessness funds that Spencer Pratt highlighted in his campaign?
3: I'm talking to these guys. I'm very
2: so, I was just wondering, anything you could say on that report with the untraceable funds, $2 million in L.A. alone for homelessness programs?
4: You know, a couple things. Sure. First, I'm aware Mr. Pratt is a candidate for mayor. I wish him the best in his candidacy. I know that fraud is something he's talking about now as a candidate. It's something that I've been working on the entire time I've been AG. My office has been working on it since 1978, almost 50 years. We're tackling fraud. I know some folks are politicizing and weaponizing fraud now, but we got our sleeves rolled up, our heads down, tackling all types of fraud. We focus a lot on healthcare fraud. As you, I'm sure you know, we just did the biggest hospice fraud bust in the history of California, $267 million. You know, we launched that investigation. We did the takedown. We're prosecuting the case. So we're gonna keep tackling all types of fraud. And you know, anyone who wants to help is welcome to join this effort if they're doing it in good faith and doing it sincerely, including the federal government, including others. I know that the U.S. attorneys have been involved as well. So I appreciate Mr. Pratt's concern about fraud. I share it, and we're going to keep tackling it. And that's my statement for you.
17: So he never addresses the actual question of where'd the homeless funds go? You know, we're going to keep tackling fraud. You know, we've been working on this the entire time I've been in office. Since 1978, we've been tackling fraud. And now they want to weaponize it. Now taxpayers want to know where the money's going. And that's weaponizing it. And as you know, well, we've been tackling healthcare fraud. Let's pivot. And we just got $267 million in healthcare fraud. You know who did that? I don't know, Nick Shirley or some other citizen journalist? It wasn't the government. I mean, I'll give them credit. They were forced to do something. But had they done anything before? If you know all the fraud that exists, that we as laymen know, let me tell you, from day one, I should be reporting to you saying, hey, look, this is the first investigation. I've got 8 of them on my desk, and here's where they're going. They don't tell us anything. These people, do you want to know how bad it is when you are dragged, kicking and screaming to save hundreds of millions, if not billions of dollars, and you're reluctant.
26: He's putting an end to identity politics.
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7: With SRN News, I'm Ron Taylor. European nations reacted to President Trump's decision to send 5,000 troops to Poland.
8: His announcement came just weeks after he had ordered the same number of troops to be pulled out of Europe. NATO officials were meeting in Helsingborg, Sweden, when they reacted to the news, including Swedish Foreign Minister Maria Malmer Stenergard.
9: Well, it is confusing, indeed, and not always easy to navigate.
8: NATO Secretary General Mark Rutte seemed pleased with the decision, and so too did Polish Foreign Minister Radosław Sikorski.
12: I want to thank the President and everybody who contributed to this decision.
8: Trump announced the deployment on Truth Social, citing strong ties with Polish President Karol Nawrocki. I'm Lawrence Brooks.
7: Tulsi Gabbard has resigned from the Trump administration. Correspondent Bernie Bennett has more.
13: Gabbard is resigning from her post as Director of National Intelligence to support her husband through his battle with, quote, an extremely rare form of bone cancer. Gabbard notified President Trump during a meeting in the Oval Office Friday. Her last day as ODNI is expected to be June 30th. In her formal resignation letter, Gabbard says she is, quote, deeply grateful for the trust you placed in me and for the opportunity to lead the office of the Director of the National Intelligence for the last year and a half. She said she has, quote, made significant progress at the ODNI, advancing unprecedented transparency and restoring integrity to the intelligence community. Bernie Bennett, Washington.
7: Secretary of State Marco Rubio says slight progress has been made during talks with Iran. Rubio made the comment Friday as Pakistan's army chief traveled to Tehran in a renewed effort to mediate a peace deal. A fire and explosion at a Staten Island shipyard has killed one person and injured more than 30. Among those injured is fire marshal in a critical condition and a firefighter in serious condition. The New York Fire Department originally responded to the incident around 3:30 p.m. on Friday. This is SRN News. The Trump administration promotes motherhood.
14: The new website, moms.gov, offers a variety of resources, including locations of pregnancy centers, nutrition and dietary guidelines, as well as information about adoption and mental health. HHS Secretary Robert Kennedy Jr. says, quote, "The Trump administration is strengthening its commitment to America's families by equipping mothers and fathers with the resources and information they need to build healthy, prosperous lives." Michael Harrington reporting.
7: A surge of grant cancellations has hit researchers focused on promoting the LGBT agenda as the Trump administration targets ideological-driven science and government waste. So far, the government has terminated nearly 70 LGBT grants to 46 institutions, totaling nearly $40 million. Administration officials say they want to root out unscientific studies and those that do not benefit the general public. The president has already cut millions in U.S. funding to foreign entities that promote transgenderism. This is SRN News. A NASCAR driver's number is being temporarily retired after the icon's shocking death this week.
15: Richard Childress Racing is temporarily retiring Kyle Busch's number 8 Cup Series car, at least until the driver's 11-year-old son Brexton is ready to take over behind the wheel. RCR will run the number 33 car on Sunday night in the Coca-Cola 600 after the 41-year-old Busch died unexpectedly Thursday of unknown causes. Austin Hill will replace Busch in the driver's seat. Brexton Busch is already known for his racing exploits. He won the Tulsa Shootout Junior Sprint Championship to earn his first career Golden Driller last year. I'm Geffen Coolbaugh.
7: President Trump has called off plans to sign a new executive order on AI hours before an expected White House ceremony. He says he's worried the measure could dull America's edge on AI technology. You'll find more details at srnnews.com. I'm Ron Taylor.
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24: Overnight will be clear to partly cloudy and humid with a low of 75. On Friday, expect sunshine with a few clouds and the possibility of a thunderstorm in some areas during the afternoon, reaching a high of 92. Friday night will be warm and humid with a chance of a thunderstorm in the evening, clearing up later with a low of 76. I'm meteorologist Jason Caterina. That's your exclusive AccuWeather forecast on AM 930, The Answer.
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17: Election day arrived like a brick through a stained glass window for the anti-Trumpers. I mean, what a shock. The brick lands in the living room and it's got MAGA on it. Let me ask you something. Are you buying this media storyline about how unpopular your president is? Or are you still operating with those ancient and forbidden technological advancements known as your eyes? Welcome, people. 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KJRadio.com, 844-551-8255. Well, we just watched with Thomas Massie in Kentucky. It was one of the funniest political ironies in recent memory. Because what should be considered one of the biggest upsets in political history is par for the course. None of us are really surprised. Going into Tuesday, I was like, well, you know, Massey's got an advantage and all this other stuff, but I didn't feel like he was going to win. I barely could pronounce Gallerine's name before I was like, who is this guy? I researched him and went, oh, he's a good candidate. But he wasn't a household word. It wasn't like, you know, he AOC or Maxine Waters. You know what I mean? This is a dude that he spent his life in SEAL teams going, you know, let me just chill. I don't need to be in the forefront. But Polymarket had him leading. And do you know Polymarket practically nailed it to the percentage? He was a 56 to 44% advantage over Massey. We knew Gallerine was going to win. He would be a newcomer was going to defeat a six-term congressman. And you want to know why we knew? We knew because he had one thing. The endorsement of Trump. There are people out there. I told you guys about that candidate that I met He was like, well, Kevin, you know, I don't really want to run on President Trump and this, that, and that. I said, hey, dude, here's your he gave me a, what do they call it, those coins, challenge coin. I gave it back. If you don't have the guts to run on President Trump's agenda, you're not a Republican. And what's funny, now you got Massey supporters screaming about fraudulent voting and election integrity problems in Kentucky while defending the guy who voted against the SAVE Act. And I know there are people, Kevin, he voted against it on a technicality because it could open, whatever. Look, we can fix technicalities. We need the SAVE Act because we wanted to make sure election integrity was number one. Don't give me your, oh, well, it had this or that. It had pork in it. Or we're used to that. Here's what the SAVE Act would do. It would get rid of those people that tend to do those things. How about we fix one problem at a time? Anyway, it was peak irony that they want to talk about, oh, election wasn't fair. Mount Everest level irony. Irony wearing a tuxedo and slow dancing under a disco ball. And here's the thing that no leftist wants to admit. Trump's influence politically is unmatched. They can do nothing about it. Again, I welcome the people that want the truth. Unvarnished, maybe a little cleverly presented than most. I think so. Donald Trump is uranium-235, fissionable material, nuclear bomb to the left, and every other politician in America wishes that they possessed Trump's power, superpower. And the irony is that superpower is already available. It exists. It is the truth. It is, I don't give a flunk what you think. Those are the two things that make Donald Trump invincible. And I've said it to you guys. If you want to be invincible, two things you need. One, defend the truth. And two, don't care what people think about it. It's not meant for you to be a jerk. It's meant for you to stand up on principle. That's okay. Principled people, believe it or not, they are respected. Donald Trump walks into a rally, a building, you know, before the American people, wherever, and people believe what he says. Washington cannot comprehend Trump's bluntness. DC politicians hear authenticity the way street hookers hear church bells. Conservatives are finally starting to understand something very important. We've discovered the cure for Trump derangement syndrome. You want to know what it is? Winning. Yeah, it's that simple. It turns out when you win consistently, the hallucinations start clearing up. Suddenly, all those Trump is finished headlines age like sushi left on your car dashboard overnight. And can we have an intervention with the Republicans for just a second? Because I want to talk to them. See, some of the Republicans, they react to political victories like rescue dogs hearing thunder. Republicans have been conditioned for decades to expect defeat. Now, there are people out there going, Kevin, you're a Republican. I am, because they freed the black folks. They freed the slaves. So, yes, I support the group that formed as the Anti-Slavery Party. But what it has become, I don't support. But I can't support the other guys. And I will call any party out. But I won't lose my affiliation as a Republican because that's what I am. But they are weak, and you can see it in their posture. Watch these guys do their interviews. And you go, come on, man, stand up for yourself. But they don't. Conservatives can win an election, these Republicans, and half of the GOP leadership will be nervously checking to see, looking around, like, can we celebrate this? Is this okay? They act like battered women when they win. Because, see, old school Republican leadership specialized in one thing. They're very good at it. Snatching defeat from the jaws of victory with the precision of a space shuttle docking maneuver. But then something changed. Conservatives finally learned that politics isn't badminton at a vineyard. It's trench warfare with microphones. Most of you know my story. I grew up poor, lost my mom before I turned 5. My father was in San Quentin prison most of my life. I faced odds that could have broken some people, but I learned how to overcome tragedy because of America. I feel compelled to help create a generation of young people who know how to overcome hardship and who express true love for this country. I also want to strengthen every American who feels forgotten or abandoned. But this is not about me. It's about you, because you're the heart of the show. Your stories, your resilience, your quiet patriotism. My role is to bring honest takes on politics and culture to spark hope and real conversations. 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
12: The magnitude of Donald Trump won't be known for decades. I'm talking about judges, city councils, you name it. Industry moguls. I want to play this clip. This is Jeff Bezos. He's asked about being a billionaire. I'm not going to play the whole thing because he just explains it, and it's very pedestrian. You get a franchise, you buy one, and you do 1,000. Well, you could be a billionaire. But here's my point about Jeff Bezos. He was anti-Trump. In fact, I'm not going to play that one. We're going to play the second one. Get that one? Yeah. So the second one is Jeff Bezos talks about the Washington Post. Now remember, he bought it because he was going to teach Donald Trump a lesson. And look at the evolution of Jeff Bezos, where he's asked about firing 30% of his staff. And remember, when it was Kamala and Trump, he wouldn't let them endorse Kamala because he goes, no, I'm not going to let you do it. Suddenly, this guy went from practically hating Donald Trump to preaching. He could give a TED talk on Trumpism. Kevin Jackson, who you're listening to. KJRadio.com, 844-551-8255, if you want to give us a ring. Here's the clip.
13: Okay, talking about markets.
14: Yeah.
13: I was going to ask you about the news market.
14: Yeah.
13: Because you own the Washington Post.
14: Yes.
13: And one of the critiques, by the way, and this is maybe the wealth critique.

0: and everything else is, you know, we just said the company laid off about 30% of its staff.
1: Yeah.
0: And there's a lot of people out there who said, Jeff's super wealthy. He's talked about this being a public trust, something that he bought early on, how much you care about that piece of it. Why lay people off? Why fire people? Why do you subsidize the business if in fact...
1: Because the Post needs to be a profitable enterprise that stands on its own two feet. It needs to be...
0: But does it?
1: Yes.
0: I mean, that's a question. Some people say it should be a trust.
1: And let me tell you why.
0: Okay.
1: Because it's a measure of its relevance. If people won't pay for our product, we're not doing... it's not a good enough product.
2: It's not a charity. The product is built on meritocracy. And the meritocracy involved here is the news, right? If you're getting people what they believe is fair, not fake, then they'll listen to you. He goes on to say that he kept all of his investigative reporters. He says, you can cut anything else. Leave the investigative reporters. And then he went on to talk about their Pulitzer Prizes that they've won for investigative journalism. Now, I still don't buy it. But, you know, what I'm getting at is it's, at least it's closer to he's making these guys earn it. He goes on to talk about the New York Times and saying, look, you guys are making money. People still pick you up. Why can't the Washington Post be like that? And he's 100% right. The New York Times isn't making money because let me put it this way. You can see the New York Times shifting back. Now, are they still leftists? Absolutely. But you can see them. And all the other outlets like mine and many others. Let me put it this way. If we were competing without unencumbered by the left and Google and Meta and those guys, there would be one of the conservative outlets would be close to having the same level of gravitas as the New York Times. The reason why they cut us back the way they did is it was self-preservation of the media. Can you imagine if Breitbart became the number one news source in America? Currently, Twitter is. Twitter leads the New York Times. And there's a reason. Because Twitter says, posted, we'll put community notes. Elon Musk isn't trying to earn money off of reporting the news to you. He's earning money off of you using his platform to do other things. But it's not just because you're there to get the news. If the New York Times did what it's supposed to do, they could charge you and say, look, we'll give you the comics. We'll let you play the crossword puzzle, the Sudokus. You know, we'll bring all this stuff in. We could be the one-stop shop of everything you want to do. Games, entertainment, all of it. We'll stream concerts. Can you imagine if they spend any time looking at how they do things and saying, we're going to wrap up the new... I wish Jeff Bezos would let me run WAPO. I'd have movie night, concert series. I'd have plays, productions. It would be a lazy man's Broadway. It would be everything you need it to be. And then I'd give you stuff to do in the city. I'd say, hey, we've partnered with these people. And if you give them the code WAPO, they will reduce your burger cost by 15%. Or they will. I would be so innovative. They wouldn't even know what hit them. I know there are people listening right now going, Kevin, that's pretty innovative stuff right there, baby. Anyway, I highlight this to tell you that Donald Trump is stacking up the wins, and they started coming long before Tuesday. Remember redistricting the Democrats? They started this fight. Then when the Republicans did something, they acted like every map adjustment by Republicans was the Voting Rights Act being fed into a wood chipper by David Duke. Democrats use race to stack the deck. They've been doing it for decades. And SCOTUS gave those blatant racists a dose of harsh reality. See, I told you I was going to expose some blatant racism. Now, the Congressional Black Caucus, they say, could lose up to 19 members during the 2028 election cycle. They're already going to lose some this time. but they can lose up to 19. There's like 41 of them. Almost half of those clowns will be gone. Understand this, though. The Republicans aren't going to win all those seats. They're going to be Democrats who win those seats. They just won't be won by black radical leftists. And that is the problem. That is the racism that is in your face. The Democrats are saying, we only want Negroes leading Negroes. They don't want representation for blacks. They want containment zones. They need black voters politically concentrated like lithium deposits because their entire electoral strategy depends on racial siloing. Now, while you're dealing with that bit of racism, let me talk to you about some more racism. The NAACP is encouraging black athletes and fans to withhold support from universities in states where they've gerrymandered back to reality. So can you imagine if Donald Trump said, look, I'd like all the white businesses to leave states where they're gerrymandering and consider coming to states where they don't. I want all the businesses, especially you white folks. But think about how absurd this has become, because the NAACP has reached a point where its business model resembles a smoke detector that panics when somebody opens a barbecue grill three counties away. They want to recruit athletes into the racism sweepstakes. And what's in it for the athletes? Nothing. Short break.
3: He's putting an end to identity politics.
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5: With SRN News, I'm Ron Taylor. A 911 call obtained by the Associated Press reveals NASCAR driver Kyle Busch experienced shortness of breath, felt overheated, and was coughing up blood the day before he died at the age of 41. Busch was hospitalized with a severe illness 3 days before he was to compete in the Coca-Cola 600. More than 44,000 people were evacuated in multiple Southern California cities yesterday after officials warned a leaking toxic chemical tank at an Orange County aerospace facility would inevitably fail and potentially explode. The industrial tank at the Garden Grove facility is estimated to contain 7,000 gallons of methyl methacrylate, a toxic substance used in the production of plastics. A fire and explosion at a Staten Island shipyard has killed one person and injured more than 30. Among those injured, a fire marshal in critical condition and a firefighter in serious condition at this hour. This is
6: Q Hewitt believes the president is thinking about Cuba.
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8: 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He's a man of few words who has also become an unlikely surrogate father to a little Yoda-like guy named Grogu. 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
11: Yeah, forget them. 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
15: Overnight, expect clear to partly cloudy skies with high humidity and a low of 75. Tomorrow, anticipate a mix of sunshine and clouds with the possibility of an afternoon thunderstorm in some areas. The temperature will reach a high of 92. Friday night will be warm and humid with an evening thunderstorm followed by mainly clear conditions later on and a low of 76. As we head into Saturday, it'll be partly sunny and humid with a high of 93. I'm meteorologist Jason Caterina. That's your exclusive AccuWeather forecast on AM 930, The Answer.
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2: 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Because the old pitch is falling apart. No sales pitch is working anymore. Americans have rejected the idea that the country is some gigantic apartheid theme park operated by Midwestern Amish grandmothers. 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Kevin Jackson's who you're listening to, the Kevin Jackson Radio Show. 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To hear the left, black people can't vote. If they can't vote for black folks, they don't get their way. White people can't represent black people. We know that. And I don't know what white people did during the time of Barack Obama, but you are represented because he wasn't representing you. He was only representing black people. Oh, he claimed to represent America, but how could he? Oh, Kevin, he was half white. Okay, well, then he only represented half the white people, right? Oh, see, logic works those ways, both ways. So the Democrats want you to believe that if these districts get gerrymandered, black people are not going to be able to vote for just black people. Patently racist, because what they're telling you is we don't want them voting for white folks or Hispanics or Asians. They can only vote for black people. See, that's the way Democrats treat their black folks. And so people like Ted Cruz and others have said, well, wait a minute, hold on a second. We have some examples here. Now, I already talked about baby black Jesus, but we've got examples. We've got Wesley Hunt in Texas. He's in a mostly white district, and Wesley messed around and got himself elected. How did he do it? How did Wesley Hunt convince all those white folks not to vote for somebody white? And what about Byron Donald in Florida? Not only did Byron Donald win in his predominantly white district, this steppity-uppity Negro thinks he could be the governor of Florida. He's going to try to get a whole state of white people to vote for him. What about Tim Scott? Black senator from South Carolina. He's getting statewide approval. And from a southern state, I might add. He's a southern black politician. Mm-hmm. Look at him. He's rather dark too. I don't know how that's a color test right there, that, you know, because Tim Scott's a little dark. He's not mocha chocolate. No, he's dark chocolate. Anyway, twice we elected Barack Obama in a majority white country. That's an inconvenient fact that sits right in the middle of the left's racial narrative like a crocodile in your swimming pool. And all while this is happening, leftist white activists continue their sacred mission, folks, of protecting minorities from the consequences of progressive policies. Here's a woman talking about ShotSpotter in New England, in Massachusetts. And I told you I'd show you blatant racism. Well, here's another example.
19: And to stop the use of ShotSpotter in our community, I'm concerned about the precedent we set as a city if we allow ShotSpotter devices to remain active and collect surveillance data in our streets without our city's ownership of the data, without a vote from the city council, and with direct perpetuating of systemic racism and inequity through the targeting of Cambridge's Black and Brown communities, as many speakers before me have already spoken to. When we allow the infrastructure for surveillance to exist in our city, our community and each of us becomes vulnerable to the use of technology by anti-democratic forces like ICE, so we know ShotSpotter is funded by the DHS, as well as vulnerable to the erosion of trust between our neighbors, our community, and with our representatives.
2: Now, look, I don't want somebody to own the data. I think that the city needs to own the data. She's right about that. But and these companies will tell you we own the data. So she's right about that. But her rationale is this is to protect Black and Brown people. Because Black and Brown people, if they have the data, then they will be able to tell you that Black and Brown people are committing all these crimes. And that's going to reflect badly on Black and Brown people. You see what I'm talking about? That's the race. She says, look, I don't want this there because it's a violation of our rights. Data, data, data affects all people. I have no problem with that. But when you want to single out Black folks, I know what you're doing. Mm-mm, you ain't playing that game on me, girl. Don't try that, girl. Yeah, but don't expect the modern left to notice these contradictions because the education system trained them to memorize emotions, but don't analyze the outcomes. Yeah, I mentioned Jeff Bezos earlier. He said this, he said of the education system, he said, if Amazon ran like New York school system, packages would take 6 weeks, cost $100 to deliver and arrive with the wrong item anyway. I give you a guy who used to not like Donald Trump. That line hit harder than a foreclosure notice because it exposes the central flaw in modern leftism. These people worship systems that they would never tolerate in their personal lives. Nobody would voluntarily choose DMV efficiency when alternatives exist. If you could get a package from Amazon, or you could say, hey, government, why don't you bring me something? Who would you put your money on getting it to you the fastest? I think it's fascinating watching Bezos soften towards Trump. The same billionaire class that once treated Trump like he was an asteroid headed towards Earth. Now they study the dude like hedge fund managers reading a Bloomberg report. They like, what's this guy doing today? I could learn something. They see it. They see the Trump effect. They see the shifting of the soil beneath the feet of people who thought that they control the culture permanently. Working Americans are no longer hypnotized by celebrity endorsements or moral lectures from people who think rural outreach means flying over Nebraska without insulting it. And I'm so happy we got rid of Colbert. Anybody miss him? Did you catch his farewell show? I know, stupid question. Of course you didn't. And you don't care, and you're not going to miss him. And his name will disappear, and he's going to go do something stupid and lefty because that's what they do. I said the other day on this very program that Donald Trump changed the psychology of consequences. That's the real revolution. He taught millions of Americans that they don't have to enter every political fight apologizing for existing. And that is what I call the Trump effect. See, there's this strange new smell in American politics, and it's not swamp gas. It's not even recycled MSNBC panic sweat. It's the familiar smell of consequences. And the aroma is intoxicating. Because last Tuesday wasn't just an election night. It was a Trump aftershock, a political Richter scale reading so violent that somewhere in Washington, a never-Trumper spilled his or her Pinot Noir on a copy of Democracy Dies in the Darkness right after they updated their LinkedIn profile. See, the media wants to reduce everything to Thomas Massie, like it, as though the entire MAGA movement surrounded this one congressional disagreement, and we were looking at it like medieval villagers staring at the eclipse. But while the press was busy narrating their favorite soap opera, Team Trump was out there stacking wins like a blackjack dealer with a grudge. And the beauty of it, some of these victories came from places the political elites never imagined anybody was even watching. And I want to begin with Texas, because Donald Trump endorsed Ken Paxton. And suddenly, John Cornyn, a long-term serving senator in D.C., found out that seniority in Washington is about as useful to Republicans as a blockbuster membership card. Cornyn spent years becoming the kind of Republican the Democrats described as reasonable. And that is what got him flushed. Donald Trump walks in, he taps Paxton on the shoulder. Cornyn starts looking like the guy who brought a flute to a gunfight. But my favorite race? Not even close. You know the name Craig Schwall? Probably not. But that tells you everything you know about how power works in this country, because the people doing the most damage are often the people you've never heard of. They're the bureaucratic ninjas of obstruction, human speed bumps wearing judicial robes in this case, because that's what Craig Schwall is. He's a judge. He kept blocking the release of the Russiagate documents that were tied to Hillary Clinton and that Alpha Bank nonsense and the DNC hack mythology, right? Remember that fairy tale? The one where every Democrat on television suddenly became a cybersecurity expert. And for years, Americans were told that the walls were closing in on Donald Trump because of the Russiagate thing. He colluded, but he's a puppet of Putin. And it turns out the walls were hiding evidence. And Schwall's rulings were so legally incoherent, they read like they've been drafted by ChatGPT after you've had three margaritas and a Rachel Maddow marathon.
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21: 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The accumulated deficit sits at $41 billion. That's not a typo. And Elon Musk controls 85% of the voting power. Class B shares give him 10 votes to your one. The filing even grants SpaceX controlled company status. That means they don't have to maintain a majority independent board. This is the most hyped IPO since, well, everything Musk touches. Sentiment will drive the early price, not the fundamentals. My prediction, SPCX will become the most volatile stock on the market from day one. 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
2: The election last Tuesday, folks, wasn't politics. It was pest control. We just talked about this guy. He was in Georgia. Georgia voters finally said to Judge Schwal, you know what? Let's unplug the human paper shredder from the wall. No longer is this guy going to be able to run interference for the Democrats. You want to talk about a lesson? I want you to think about this. When you go to vote, where do judges fit? Every time I go to vote, I'm like, okay, judge, who are the judges? It'll be Judge A, Judge B, Judge C. And sometimes they won't even tell you the political affiliation of the judges. So you're just like, and so you leave it. You don't vote. This guy got the attention of the MAGA movement. And you know what they did? They absolutely targeted him for destruction in Georgia. But that wasn't all they did. Because Brad Raffensperger, the man who somehow managed to become a folk hero to Democrats despite being a Republican, guess what? He's out. Welcome back, everybody. Kevin Jackson's here listening to the Kevin Jackson Radio Show. The Kevin Jackson Show. KJRadio.com, 844-551-8255. I'm recapping these races that maybe didn't have as much meaning, but they're significant. A judge got taken out. He's not the only one either. I got others. Yeah. Raffensperger was a Democrat. I mean, they love this guy. He's a rhino Republican, him and Kemp, the former governor of Georgia, both part of the cabal that got rid of President Trump. If CNN starts treating you like the last helicopter out of Saigon, folks, your political career inside the GOP may have just entered hospice care. Raffensperger couldn't even secure a runoff spot in a Republican primary for governor. Think about how brutal that is. Not he lost the race, not it was competitive. The Republican base looked at that clown like he was expired yogurt, and they just kept pushing the cart right by it. And the reason is simple. We have not forgotten 2020. The establishment, they keep hoping we'll move on. Oh, why don't you guys just move on? Come on. But memory is a stubborn little creature, especially when half the country spent years calling us conspiracy theorists because we dared ask questions that later not even turned out to be reasonable, but turned out to be correct. They want us to move on. They want us to not find out what we already know. And I think I told you guys the other day that Todd Blanche, he's saying, I got 2020 information I'm going to release that will guarantee you that this election was stolen. He won't be telling me because I already know. But maybe it'll make other people feel good. But good. I want the acting AG to do his job and report these people cheated Trump. And I told you guys before June, the end of June, we are going to see a lot of things happening. And the first shot over the bow was this chick Brown in California, who had all these things. I played the clip yesterday. She had all these years of cheating. And you know what the Justice Department did? They said, sign up and tell us that you did one of them. Just take credit for one act of voter fraud. And I told you what that meant. It meant that they can now go grab all the records of California. Now, this woman had hundreds, probably thousands of acts of voter fraud, signing up the homeless under different names and stuff, making them vote multiple times. She did all kinds of shenanigans. They got one case, and that's all they need. Anyway, let's go back to Georgia. There were two Supreme Court cases in Georgia. You want to guess what the political affiliation of those who won? Both of them were Republicans. Not one, both. And this is why it matters. Because conservatives are finally learning something that the Democrats mastered decades ago, I'd say. Politics isn't about the presidency. It's judges. It's sheriffs. It's school boards. It's county commissions. It's board of regents at colleges. It's dog catcher, if necessary. Democrats spent years capturing institutions while Republicans were attending donor lunches and practicing bipartisan surrender poses. And now the right has figured out that the battlefield extends beyond cable news green rooms. And this brings me to Atlanta. There was a sheriff there. He held office for 30 years. And that sucker is no more. He got bounced because he refused to cooperate with the Trump administration on the 287G program to help apprehend illegal immigrants. 30 years he was doing his job, helping the Democrats. Well, and that's longer than most Democrats stay loyal to their pronoun set. Let's just say it's quite a bit of time. So imagine being sheriff, that sheriff on election night. You've survived recessions. You've survived crime waves, political shifts, probably three mustache trends and two cholesterol medications. And then suddenly voters decide your retirement package includes a cardboard box and a handshake because you picked the wrong side of the immigration issue and you picked the wrong fight with the wrong dude. I give you the Trump ripple. People are no longer separating policy from accountability. Voters are starting to ask, do you help the country or do you help the machine? And the machine is leaking everywhere. So here's another one. It doesn't have to do with a political office per se, but it does have to do with somebody who started some mess with President Trump. One of Jack Smith's prosecutors has been charged with multiple felonies for allegedly stealing confidential investigation documents. But that's not the story, folks. The comedy is coming, okay? These are the people who spent years lecturing America about the threats to democracy while apparently emailing classified material to personal accounts disguised as recipes, dessert recipes. Now, nothing says institutional integrity like Grandma's peach cobbler containing federal investigative files. Somewhere, I don't know, maybe the FBI opened an email expecting a creme brulee instruction or something, but they found enough prosecutorial corruption to fuel 6 congressional hearings and a Netflix documentary. Do you even know what I'm talking about? Kash Patel said this, the prosecutor in question here that worked for Jack Smith, he disguised files specifically to evade record searches. The people investigating Trump were crooked as can be. And here's a larger point. For nearly a decade, the ruling class operated under one sacred assumption. There would never be consequences for targeting Trump supporters or President Trump. Never. They believed MAGA was temporary. It was a political tantrum by a few ne'er-do-wells, a speed bump, a political weather event that would eventually dissolve, kind of like Occupy Wall Street drum circles or Fauci candles. But you know what MAGA did? MAGA evolved and it became the accountability movement, and that scares the Democrats. Not Trump rallies, not memes, not red hats. Accountability. Because once Americans, they realize that institutions lied repeatedly, intentionally, and here's the worst part, in coordination, the public started reexamining everything. Russiagate, COVID censorship, Hunter Biden's laptop, DOJ abuses, election procedures, media collusion. And suddenly, the experts looked less like philosopher kings and more like substitute teachers trying to hold a class together with an overhead projector transparencies from 1994. And the panic is visible. Democrats are unhinged. And I know why.
3: Say I'm acting different. He's putting an end to identity politics.
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23: With SRN News, I'm Ron Taylor. European nations reacted to President Trump's decision to send 5,000 troops to Poland.
24: His announcement came just weeks after he had ordered the same number of troops to be pulled out of Europe. NATO officials were meeting in Helsingborg, Sweden, when they reacted to the news, including Swedish Foreign Minister Maria Malmer Stenergard.
25: Well, it is confusing, indeed, and not always easy to navigate.
24: NATO Secretary General Mark Rutte seemed pleased with the decision, and so too did Polish Foreign Minister Radosław Sikorski.
26: I want to thank the President and everybody who contributed to this decision.
24: Trump announced the deployment on Truth Social, citing strong ties with Polish President Karol Nawrocki. I'm Lawrence Brooks.
23: Tulsi Gabbard has resigned from the Trump administration. Correspondent Bernie Bennett has more.
27: Gabbard is resigning from her post as Director of National Intelligence to support her husband through his battle with, quote, an extremely rare form of bone cancer. Gabbard notified President Trump during a meeting in the Oval Office Friday. Her last day as ODNI is expected to be June 30th. In her formal resignation letter, Gabbard says she is, quote, deeply grateful for the trust you placed in me and for the opportunity to lead the office of the Director of the National Intelligence for the last year and a half. She said she has, quote, made significant progress at the ODNI, advancing unprecedented transparency and restoring integrity to the intelligence community. Bernie Bennett, Washington.
23: Secretary of State Marco Rubio says slight progress has been made during talks with Iran. Rubio made the comment Friday as Pakistan's army chief traveled to Tehran in a renewed effort to mediate a peace deal. A fire and explosion at a Staten Island shipyard has killed one person and injured more than 30. Among those injured is fire marshal in a critical condition and a firefighter in serious condition. The New York Fire Department originally responded to the incident around 3:30 p.m. on Friday. This is SRN News.
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11: What's the matter?
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11: 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And for another thing, well, we're only kidding around, right?
12: Yeah. Yeah, right.
11: Sure we are. This is all in fun, you know? 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
12: Yeah, forget them. That's great, Mr. Dern. Thanks.
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29: Overnight will be clear to partly cloudy and humid with a low of 75. Moving into Friday, expect sunshine with a few clouds and the possibility of a thunderstorm in some areas during the afternoon. The high will reach 92 degrees. Friday night will be warm and humid, featuring a thunderstorm in the evening, followed by mainly clear skies late. The overnight low will be around 76. I'm meteorologist Jason Caterina. That's your exclusive AccuWeather forecast on AM 930, The Answer.

0: at this hour, and you've probably been hearing about this on the national news. In a city called Garden Grove, California, which is in Orange County, south of Los Angeles, there is a chemical tank at a manufacturer that has about 7,000 gallons of a reactive, very dangerous chemical that's used in creating acrylics and, in fact, things like the canopies for the F-35. Now, this particular tank at a manufacturing plant is getting hotter by the moment. It is getting so hot that it's bulging, and also the finishing on the outside of the tank is peeling away. It is a very, very volatile situation. About 40,000 people have been evacuated indefinitely from their homes and certainly, of course, from their businesses. And some have refused to leave. That's another story altogether. But we've been monitoring this all day long, and this particular situation is incredibly unprecedented, they say, as we heard from the Orange County Fire Authority saying essentially there are two scenarios with this tank. And right now they have the fire hoses turned on it. They're trying to keep the tank cool. They're trying to have it not get so hot that it explodes. And they have other sprinkler systems on. Evidently, there's a problem with the valves and the piping for this, so they can't simply offload the chemicals safely. So one of two scenarios is going to happen. Maybe sometime as we go through the program this morning. We just don't know. Scenario number one, the chemicals eat through the tank. The tank rips open, and about 7,000 gallons of this particular substance leaks out into the parking lot, basically, and onto the street. They're already taking measures to try to mitigate that and to clean it up if and when that happens. Or scenario number two, and this is the primary reason for the evacuations, it explodes. They don't really have a third option. Not yet. As I said, this is so unprecedented. This has been going on since Thursday. They thought they had it kind of under control. Then Friday came along, and it seemed to get a lot worse. So I want to start the program with this morning, of course, because you're probably hearing about this on the national news. So I want to keep you up to date about it. This, of course, is in Orange County, California. It is several miles away from me. However, I'm very familiar with that area. And there's a freeway that runs right by. There's a lot of other little industry, and then there's also businesses and homes, including a particular place where they care for patients on advanced life support. They've been moved out because they're looking at where the prevailing winds would go if, in fact, there is an explosion and there's a plume of chemicals. So we'll keep you up to date on this. It's very, very volatile, to say the least. As firefighters, and these are pros, and when they actually come out to the microphones, and I'm they're not using the word baffled, but what they are absolutely, I think they are shocked by what they are being faced with, but that's not deterring them. They are not daunted by this. They're trying to figure this thing out, and I think that they will, and they will be able to react whatever the scenario is. But once again, yes, making the national news. And so hopefully this is going to resolve easily. I think the best thing that's going to happen is that it does leak out and they're able to simply clean it up. They've got the hazmat there, but everybody's pulled back pretty far from this thing just in case. And as far as I understand now, especially at nighttime, they've got the temperature down to safe levels, but that could change tomorrow and just depends on how these chemicals or how this chemical continues to behave. So once again, we'll keep you up to date here, but yes, there, and we know people that have been evacuated out of that area. So once again, this is an unprecedented thing, but I'm telling you, the professionalism of these firefighters and these people that are going to be tasked with trying to solve this is just really, really impressive. All right, folks, Kyle Warren with you. That's a long preamble, but boy, we've been following that all day long. But Kyle Warren with you. Here we are. It's the weekend edition. It's the Memorial Day weekend edition of the program. And we're glad that you're there. It's going to be, of course, a very special weekend and a very special holiday on Monday because it is Memorial Day. And it's a solemn day in America, as it should be. Many people will have the day off, and that's a good thing. Many people will be getting together to have perhaps a barbecue, or they'll have some other kind of get together as we kick off into the summertime, really, Memorial Day being that kickoff point. But at some point on Memorial Day, of course, don't forget, for those who gave every single thing, they gave the ultimate full measure of their lives for our nation, for our way of life, for the ability for us to grow up in a great country and be able to pass on a great country to our own children. So that's what Memorial Day is. And of course, we'll talk about it more as we head through the weekend edition. And by the way, on Monday morning, we're going to be talking about Memorial Day. All the gang will be here, of course, and we'll be talking about Memorial Day, and including, of course, the latest news. But if you have a Memorial Day remembrance, or if you have a Memorial Day tribute, please head over to KyleWarrenShow.com. 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We want to hear, and we'd love to be able to share that with the rest of the listening audience. So once again, KyleWarrenShow.com is the website. And of course, 949-822-7959 is the number. We'll take your phone calls as well, not only this morning, but of course on Memorial Day as well. So stick with us, folks. We're going to come right back here on the weekend edition, KyleWarrenShow.com.
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2: Backed out of his eldest son's Don Jr.'s wedding this weekend, citing circumstance pertaining to government. He also canceled plans to golf at his Bedminster Golf Club in New Jersey. The war on Iran has gone mostly quiet since early April when a temporary ceasefire was agreed to, but they have yet to produce more lasting peace. Daily Mail reached out to the White House for comment. All right, so again, this is a real possibility. It's very possible that there would be some new strikes. I would not be surprised in terms of how it might occur, only because President Trump, you know, I think will keep this very close to the vest. But with these recalls or people canceling their plans or the talk of recalls for certain bases and so forth, it could mean that this is going to happen quickly. And it could also be, I'm not going to say going through the motions, but setting the stage so that the Iranians know that the president means business. They have tried him before, and I think that they've found out. But President Trump is not going to bluff in that regard. And yes, the ceasefire, it's interesting I use these kinds of words, right? The ceasefire has drug on. Yes, the ceasefire has dragged on, basically, for a time. But I don't know that the Iranians really have come that much closer. I do think that they talk and they talk and they will promise and then they will, there's a little bit of light at the end of the tunnel and, oh, maybe it can work. And here's our counter proposal. What's your proposal? Here's our counter proposal. And it goes on and on. They're buying time. We know this. Even Mark Levin, I don't have the tweet right in front of me, but he tweeted out yesterday or on Friday, yes, or Thursday, I should say, that, it's just time to get this done. Finish the job. And I'm here to tell you, and I don't want to just simply be a political thing or just only a political perspective, because it's a very serious thing, because it puts our fighting forces in harm's way. No matter what, we may completely have the upper hand, but it's still a dangerous, very dangerous thing, as we know from the initial strikes. And 13, if I recall correctly, 13 Americans giving their lives and will be remembered on this Memorial Day because of their sacrifice. But they're already, we put our fighting forces into a dangerous place, even though they might have the upper hand. So I don't want to make it just simply a political thing, but I would perchance to think that if President Trump does in fact, quote unquote, finish the job, as a colloquialism for that, just finish the job, quote unquote, that I think the American public will be very supportive of that. Yeah, the Democrats and suspected robot Hakeem Jeffries and others, they're all going to say the same thing. We know what they're going to say. In fact, President Trump could decimate the Tehran regime, as it were. And then suddenly, you know, almost overnight, almost overnight, a new regime would take its place, would be completely friendly to the United States and Israel. The region would become peaceful. The Strait of Hormuz would open up. The oil would flow. The Democrats would still find some fault with it. They'd still call it an illegal war and all this kind of stuff. And they just could not, they would not be able to say, okay, that's a good thing. The world's a better place now, because President Trump had the hand in doing that, had the ability to make that decision. So, but as a political thing, yes, I think people would be very supportive of it.

or they would praise the president for that. Because that would be better than any other kind of drawing this out. And I think the president would enjoy a lot of support from the American people, who would completely understand. All he's going to do is go out and say, look, we really tried to get a deal. You know, I'm the deal making guy. It's the art of the deal. And nobody can say that I didn't do everything I possibly could. I was very long suffering in this. We set the table by taking out most of their military abilities. We set the table doing that. And now we've given them these opportunities. They simply will not take them. They simply are too far gone down the rabbit hole as true believers, and they're not going to capitulate. So we got to be sure. And so there we go. This is what I'm doing now. And I think that would resonate out there. And especially if he would conclude it with something like this. And so now that we are taking care of this problem, first and foremost, no nukes, right? We're no nukes when it comes to Iran. No nukes, no nukes. I mean, Iran can't have a nuclear weapon. So no nukes for Iran, sure. And so the president could say, we've taken care of this problem, and now here we go. Buckle up, because we're taking care of the economy problem, because oil is going to plunge in price. It's going to be absolutely unbelievable, and you're not going to know. It's going to be unprecedented. So watch our smoke here in the country, because we are going to do something amazing. I almost want to quote Jerry Reed. I'm the late, great Jerry Reed. I want to quote him. I'm going to say, we're going to do what they say can't be done. About that. Because we do have a long way to go, a short time to get there, because the midterms will be here. So in the spirit of the late, great Jerry Reed, I think we ought to hit the road, and we ought to put the hammer down and make sure that our economy is humming along, and that we are making huge progress. The world would be safer. The world will be better suited to have a better global economy, because oil will come down. And the Democrats can harp on whatever they want to harp on. And they can say Epstein until they're blue in the face. And people will be able to go to the polls and say, not only do you still have a mandate, Mr. President, but it's expanded. It's even more than before. Let's get people in Congress that can make this thing happen. Let's get things happening. And we will have a much better future as a result of this. My friends, I can't tell you. I mean, that is, yeah, well, Kyle, that's so optimistic. And, you know, and, well, I know that it is. But it's also something I think that we have to do. And we have to adopt this kind of attitude. And it's not pie in the sky. It's not just, oh, well, hopefully, just, you know, hoping and wishing. No, we're not doing that. There are practical things that can happen. And I think the president is also tired of dealing with the crazy Iranian representatives or government or what have you. I mean, he's talked about them being lunatics many, many times. And this is it. We're done. I think the American people are done. And so I do think the president would enjoy a lot of support. But it also, and to be fair and to be really thorough here, it doesn't necessarily have to be completely military. It can also be economic, and the blockade, that's a big part of it. Huge part of it. Well, then take Karg Island. Yes, that would use the military, but it would also do something else too. It would isolate that. And there are other economic tactics to take. So let's not have these same people get billions of dollars in unfrozen assets. The ability to keep enriching uranium up to, quote unquote, a certain point, and being able to put another 10 years on this, and we're right back where we started, maybe sooner. All right, folks, stay with us. Kyle Warren with you. We are coming right back.

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3: With SRN News, I'm Ron Taylor. A 911 call obtained by the Associated Press reveals NASCAR driver Kyle Busch experienced shortness of breath, felt overheated, and was coughing up blood the day before he died at the age of 41. Busch was hospitalized with a severe illness 3 days before he was to compete in the Coca-Cola 600. More than 44,000 people evacuated in multiple Southern California cities Friday after officials warned a leaking toxic chemical tank at an Orange County aerospace facility would inevitably fail and potentially explode. The industrial tank at the Garden Grove facility is estimated to contain 7,000 gallons of methyl methacrylate, a highly volatile toxic substance used in the production of plastics. A fire and explosion at a Staten Island shipyard has killed one person and injured more than 30. Among those injured, a fire marshal in critical condition and a firefighter in serious condition at this hour. This is SRN.
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6: The lawfare superstructure is the single biggest threat to President Trump. 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
7: Overnight will be clear to partly cloudy and humid with a low of 75. On Friday, expect sunshine with a few clouds and the possibility of a thunderstorm in some areas during the afternoon, reaching a high of 92. Friday night will be warm and humid with a chance of a thunderstorm in the evening, clearing up later with a low of 76. I'm meteorologist Jason Caterina. That's your exclusive AccuWeather forecast on AM 930, The Answer.

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2: 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You know what I mean.
1: Weekend edition continues. And we're glad that you're with us, as always. 949-822-7959. That's the number to call. If you'd like to be part of the program and you just heard on SRN News, of course, yes. Now I think it's up to some 44,000 people that have been evacuated out of the Garden Grove area. And there's a couple of surrounding cities, Stanton and one other, Anaheim, I think, is part of it, parts of these cities that sort of touch into this evacuation zone. But that's going to go on, and we don't know how long. The last report that I saw locally was that this tank had gotten the temperature down into supposedly a safe range, but a tolerable range right now. But until they figure out that either the tank comes apart and all those chemicals spill out or it explodes, they don't have any other option at this point. Although I did hear tell of a possible 11th hour something that they can try here. But again, this isn't like this has happened before and you go, oh, this is what they do. This is a very, very unprecedented situation from what we understand. So again, we'll keep you updated on this. And as I said in the first part of the program this morning, I know that area well. And so definitely it is a very dangerous situation. Many people spending the nights at evacuation centers. Maybe they went to go to family or friends or to other accommodations elsewhere. But if that thing blows, it would be a huge explosion, I'm sure. But also, of course, you then have a chemical plume, much more than likely. And that would also be a very bad thing. We understand that the chemical itself would be a severe respiratory irritant. It could affect your organs in terms of the kinds of exposure that you could get if you expose long term and so forth. But even short term contact with the skin, breathing it in, this would be, and this is why they, in fact, there was a line in one of the news reports earlier that said, this is not precautionary. I mean, or this is not something that is, that we're just, yeah. They say, here it is. I just got it. This is not precautionary. This is gonna fail. And we don't know when. One of the fire division chief, Craig Covey, said during a Friday afternoon press conference, we're doing our best to figure out when one of those things was going to happen and how we can prevent it. Wow. So again, it's really something when the fire department comes out and says a bad event is going to happen. It's one of these two things and you've got to get out of town. I mean, you need to leave now. And it was because it's not like, well, we just, abundance of caution. No, it's that there is a bad event that's going to happen. To what degree and what severity, that remains to be. That's in the future. So once again, prayers for those trying to make this thing, minimize this, whatever it is going to be. I'm hoping that there is an 11th hour sort of solution to this, that they're able to get close enough to it or they're able to do something where they can maybe get rid of these two different outcomes. But the fire department was incredibly clear that this is something that's going to happen. One of the two things. All right. But folks, once again, welcome back to the show. Kyle Warren with you, of course, on this Memorial Day weekend. And once again, don't forget, we're going to be talking about Memorial Day on the Memorial Day edition. We'll be live in the studio on Memorial Day, Monday morning, and we'll be taking your phone calls. And if you want to send us a direct message, KyleWarrenShow.com. We'd love to hear your Memorial Day tribute or remembrance. As I said before, all the gang will be here, and we're going to be talking about the very solemn day in America called Memorial Day. And people will have get-togethers and so forth. And yes, it's a 3-day weekend, and A lot of people will have the day off, and that's good. But just take some time. I think that's appropriate. You know, take some time and just remember. And of course, if you tune in and you're with us that morning, you're going to be hearing a lot about Memorial Day. You will be hearing a lot about Memorial Day. Well, we've been talking about Iran here in this first hour, so let's hear a little bit from Marco Rubio as he is at the NATO meeting in Sweden. Let's listen in because he's talking about, well, if the Strait of Hormuz, if Iran keeps it closed, he's saying basically what we've been talking about all week here on the show, and that is somebody's going to have to do something about it. That's exactly what he's saying. Someone's going to have to do something about this. Yes, exactly. And my question is, why isn't the world so adamantly opposed to Iran, either claiming they can close it or taking any steps to make it hard to have ships go through by attacking them or trying to charge them tolls? I mean, this is ridiculous. It's so stupid. The world needs to be able to simply say to Iran, stop it. And Iran says, well, make us. Well, then fine. I mean, I'm not trying to be glib. I'm really not. I'm not trying to be glib. But what I'm saying is it's time to do something about this, just like Marco Rubio is talking about. Let's listen in.
3: These contributions, there are some countries that have doubled their defense spending over the last few years. There are others that are still lagging. In the end, the goal is to have a NATO that is strong. And the stronger our NATO allies are, the stronger NATO is going to be.
4: Have you made progress today, sir, with the allies on getting the Strait of Hormuz fully back up and running? And
3: I would be pretty ambitious to be able to open the straits at this meeting here today. But I can tell you that what I hope there is, this is what I hope for, and this is the point I made, is we all would love to see an agreement with Iran in which the straits are open and they abandon their nuclear ambitions and so forth, their nuclear weapons ambitions.
1: All right, so there's Marco Rubio right there. I think that audio might have cut just a little bit short, but that's okay. I think we're hearing what he had to say there, getting the gist of it. But nevertheless, yes, it can be done, I think. I think that something happens, or that I should say Iran will not comply. It's time to make them comply. And I know that that's easier said than done. But at the same time, though, and this is, again, setting precedent even for the future, and our own Denise Simon. I appreciate what Denise Simon has had to say, because I think she's also used this phraseology. Why are we negotiating with terrorists? That's a good question. And yes, and I understand trying to make the deal, and I understand trying to do all that. And at the same time, I think President Trump, in the back of his mind, and maybe in the front of his mind, he's sitting there saying, okay, well, I'm going through these procedures. I don't think it's going to work the way, you know, if it works, great. But if it doesn't, if it they go the way that I think they're going to go, we're going to have some kind of larger, solution here. But President Trump will be able to say to the rest of the world, we took every possible avenue we could to resolve this peacefully with a so-called deal. And that's okay. And I think history would judge him kindly for that. So what do you think? 949-822-7959 is the number to call this morning as we head through the program. This from Mediaite, a new report contains some mixed, albeit most negative, reactions to the prospect of former Vice President Kamala Harris making another White House run from her own allies. Vanity Fair Washington correspondent and former Mediaite editor-in-chief Aidan McLaughlin spoke to more than two dozen, quote, Harris campaign staffers, former White House aides, elected officials, political operatives, and big dollar donors for a deep dive into a potential Harris 2028 run. And what did he find? Aside from her own close advisors, none spoke enthusiastically about a Harris 2028 campaign. Many with careers in Democrat politics asked to remain anonymous. Some, after praising Harris on the record, asked to speak on background to give more candid opinions about her political future. After being asked about another Harris run following the 2024 loss, one former Harris campaign advisor said, It's obviously a bad idea. Yes, that would be an understatement. And somebody, did anybody, you know, sort of pop up and say that during the actual elevation of Kamala Harris from vice president to presidential nominee? Not candidate, but nominee. Yeah, it would obviously be a bad idea. We've been there, done that. But maybe they'll do it again. Because if they do, well, I don't know. I mean, maybe, could they be that stupid? Maybe. Stay with us, folks.
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9: 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First quarter revenue, $4.69 billion. First quarter loss, $4.28 billion. So they're spending faster than they're earning, by a lot. The accumulated deficit sits at $41 billion. That's not a typo. And Elon Musk controls 85% of the voting power. Class B shares give him 10 votes to your one. The filing even grants SpaceX controlled company status. That means they don't have to maintain a majority independent board. This is the most hyped IPO since, well, everything Musk touches. Sentiment will drive the early price, not the fundamentals. My prediction, SPCX will become the most volatile stock on the market from day one. 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
1: All right, my friends, here we are. It's May 23rd. For you to see. And if you were born on this day in history. That's right. If you were born on this day in history, my friends, you share a birthday with Joan Collins, right? The actress. Remember, she was on Dynasty and all other kinds of things. And way back in the 80s, right? Back in the day. She was born in 1933. And so you share a birthday with Joan Collins. And again, the very iconic back in those days. No doubt about that. You also share a birthday with Ken Jennings. He was born. Can you imagine this? He was born in 1974. Now, of course, in addition to being the current host, and hope he's there for a long time, host of Jeopardy, taking over eventually after they had a lot of guest hosts, and you might remember that time period when Alex Trebek passed away. But Ken Jennings hosts Jeopardy, of course, and is also the winningest Jeopardy contestant. He had 74 Jeopardy wins, and that's really something. And I don't know how much money he made on that show, but it was a lot. It was a lot of money that he won over those 74 wins in Jeopardy. And he does pretty well hosting. And so you share a birthday with Ken Jennings. And one of the things that was that's really interesting, I think, a lot of times on Jeopardy is having to pronounce certain things and have to get it right, you know, and have to do it very, very quickly. But Jeopardy, of course, and you know, that was created so many years ago, right? Decades and decades ago. And I'm pretty sure it was created by Merv Griffin. Merv Griffin, who, as I was growing up, here's the talk show. You remember the Merv Griffin show? Well, Merv Griffin actually created some of these other game shows and so forth. But most importantly for our discussion here, Jeopardy. So the idea was people are always asked questions and they have to give an answer. Well, he just flipped the script. He said, well, we'll give the answers and the people have to ask the question. Isn't that cool? But yeah, and Jeopardy, of course, covers so many different things, spectrum of knowledge and all kinds of stuff. And so how do you prepare for Jeopardy? You know, I think if you went into Jeopardy, number one, you'd have to know all geologic configurations on planet Earth. You have to know all the rivers, all the mountain ranges. You'd have to know all the capitals and all the countries. So let me just start there and then work your way on up. But yes, it is. It's really fun. It's really fun to watch. And truth be told, back in the mid 80s, my own father was a contestant on Jeopardy. And unfortunately, he did not win Jeopardy. He came in second, but he did pretty good, and it was a lot of fun because we actually got to see Jeopardy being made. So that's kind of cool. But yes, great memories there. But yes, you share a birthday with Ken Jennings. Also, in 1934, Bonnie and Clyde met their doom. And this day in 1934, and I can't remember which museum had it. Was it a Las Vegas museum? It might have been. They have the riddled car of Bonnie and Clyde. I have a dim memory of actually seeing it, like a long, long, long time, like when I was a little kid. But yeah, they definitely met their doom on this day in 1934. Also, on this day, in 1785, Benjamin Franklin reveals his design for the bifocal glasses. Isn't that cool? I mean, Ben Franklin would invent all kinds of stuff, right? I mean, obviously, you know, flying the kite with the electricity and so forth. I mean, it's a lot. I mean, this guy was pretty smart, and these founding fathers were pretty smart. And they laid the foundation for so much of what our society is all about. It's just unprecedented. But yes, Benjamin Franklin, a tinkerer, an inventor, and someone who saw the world, I think, perhaps in a very, very different light, enabling him to do these kinds of things. So there you have it as we head through May the 23rd, 2026, this day in history. And once again, folks, one of the things, and especially in this Memorial Day weekend, we think about history and we think about how history could be so different if, in fact, things had gone so differently. But because of our brave fighting forces and the people that have given their last full measure for this country, we have the ability not only to live our lives in freedom, but to be able to extend that, pass it on, and continue to be that shining city on a hill, that amazing light that people can say, that's where I want to go, and that's where I want to chase my dreams, and I want to be in America. I want to be an American, not an illegal alien, right? I don't want to just go there and just live there. But it's the people who want to come to this country and they want to become part of it and they want to be a citizen and they want to pursue the American dream and pass that on to their kids. That's the thing that all of us know so very well about being an American and what America truly, truly has to offer. Well, you know, we're talking about Memorial Day. We're thinking about Memorial Day. And then Monday we'll have some special songs, but I thought that maybe we'd start off even this weekend with a couple of special songs about Memorial Day or about what we're thinking about on Memorial Day. Let's listen in here as we head out to break. Just a Dream from Carrie Underwood. Let's listen in.

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5: With SRN News, I'm Ron Taylor. A new chairman of the Federal Reserve was sworn in yesterday.
6: The new Fed chair, Kevin Warsh, sworn in at the White House by Supreme Court Justice Clarence Thomas. President Trump at the event telling reporters,
7: "Thankfully, unlike some of his predecessors, Kevin understands that when the economy is booming, it is that's a good thing. We don't have to go crazy. Just let it boom. We want it to boom."
6: Laura Winters reporting.
5: President Trump, from a toss-up congressional district in New York yesterday, began testing his midterm message that was essentially on the economy. The president says he's lived up to a key economic promise.
8: "I cut your taxes and cut the taxes on workers, families, small business, who are the soul of this state, and I made special promises. That-

0: and he is believed to still wield significant power behind the scenes and retains the title of General of the Army. This week, Castro came back into the spotlight after U.S. prosecutors unveiled an indictment accusing him of ordering the 1996 shootdown of civilian planes flown by Miami-based exiles. The case reopens a tense chapter in the long history between Washington and Havana and puts one of the revolution's most enduring figures back at the center of it.
1: Correspondent Martin Silva Ray. More than 44,000 people were evacuated in multiple Southern California cities yesterday after officials warned a leaking toxic chemical tank at an Orange County aerospace facility would inevitably fail and potentially explode. The industrial tank at the Garden Grove facility estimated to contain 7,000 gallons of toxic substance. This is SRN News.
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5: 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He's a man of few words who has also become an unlikely surrogate father to a little Yoda-like guy named Grogu. Now they've got a new assignment, rescuing Jabba the Hutt's son, Rata. 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The Mandalorian and Grogu is a lightweight, standalone adventure. 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I'm Adam Holtz with the Plugged In Movie Review by Focus on the Family.
6: What's the matter?
7: Well, I was just thinking that when you do that, won't people be insulted?
6: Insulted? You see those bags over in the corner?
7: Yeah.
6: That's mail from listeners I've insulted. They love it. 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
7: Wow, but don't you get any bad mail?
6: Yeah, from one or two people who are really uptight or who have no sense of humor, but I'd never worry about them. For one thing, there aren't many of them, thank goodness. And for another thing, well, we're only kidding around, right?
7: Yeah. Yeah, right.
6: Sure we are. This is all in fun, you know? I mean, if they can't take a joke, forget them.
7: Yeah, forget them. That's great, Mr. Dern. Thanks.
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13: Overnight, expect clear to partly cloudy skies with high humidity and a low of 75. Tomorrow, anticipate a mix of sunshine and clouds with the possibility of an afternoon thunderstorm in some areas. The temperature will reach a high of 92. Friday night will be warm and humid with an evening thunderstorm followed by mainly clear conditions later on and a low of 76. As we head into Saturday, it'll be partly sunny and humid with a high of 93. I'm meteorologist Jason Caterina. That's your exclusive AccuWeather forecast on AM 930, The Answer.

Well, my friends, it's Memorial Day weekend. Here we go. Early Saturday morning for the weekend edition. And so many, of course, are going to be gathering together, as I hope that they can, on this Memorial Day weekend. Gather together, have

0: that, but of course, we do remember those who have given their last full measure for our country, to allow us to live in freedom, to allow us to even have a program like this. My good friend Patrick Hyland loves to point that out. We don't even have a radio show, he says, Kyle, if we don't have the men and women who fought for this country, and certainly those that gave their last full measure. And what an opportunity it is each day to wake up in freedom, to wake up with opportunity, to wake up with even a clean slate, you might say, and be able to say, today is going to be a very different day. You know, today I'm going to continue working towards what I'm working towards, whatever that might be, or a day to start over, or a day to simply bask in the freedom that has been provided for us. And my friends, I think that's a very, very important thing. So once again, as we head to Monday, by the way, on the Monday morning edition, we'll be live, we'll be in the studio, the whole gang will be here, and we'll be talking about Memorial Day. We'll be talking about the news, of course, and I hope that you can join us, and we'll be taking your phone calls as well. And also, if you have a tribute or a remembrance, something about Memorial Day, I would hope that you'd go over to KyleWarrenShow.com. That's KyleWarrenShow.com, and simply send us a direct message and let us know about what you're thinking about this Memorial Day. We'll be able to share it with our listeners as we gather together over the radio waves and remember the fallen on Memorial Day. Very, very important. Yes, it's the kickoff for summer, and it's going to be great, I think. Going to be a great summer, hopefully. And it all starts with Memorial Day. But it's a very different holiday in America, Memorial Day is. So once again, hope you can join us on Monday. And we're glad that you're with us right now, as a matter of fact, because we do have an awful lot to tell you about and to talk about. Let's listen in here briefly. Spencer Pratt is just gaining all kinds of ground. He's doing well in terms of fundraising. He's got people making AI commercials, like, you know, just people out there in the big world. They make these, you know, AI commercials of him being a superhero, like it's Gotham City and he's a Batman type character, and all the other screwball villains and characters are all the California, you know, cast of characters, basically, from Karen Bass to Gavin Newsom. But also one of the, of course, very serious aspects of this is homelessness. And one of Spencer Pratt's issues he's been talking about is the idea that people don't want to step over drug addicts and encamped homeless people right outside their restaurant or their business, whatever it might be. The problem's just gotten worse in Los Angeles. Let's listen just briefly. A couple of the things that Spencer Pratt wants to talk about when it comes to homelessness in Los Angeles. Let's listen in.
1: Los Angeles doesn't have a homeless problem. We have a drug problem. The DEA will tell you that over 90% of the homeless population in LA are hardcore illicit drug users.
2: How many people are using illicit drugs in the homeless community? I would say it's incredibly high.
3: 20%, 30%?
2: Of the overall problem?
3: Yeah.
2: Over 90%.
1: Cartels are operating in the open, forcing addicts to traffic drugs and murdering them when they don't meet their quota. Dogs are being killed by meth heads, and fentanyl addicts test their drugs on these innocent animals. None of my opponents are living in this reality, and all they want is more taxpayer-funded housing. You cannot fix a drug problem with more housing.
4: Spencer Pratt is exactly right. If I would have the easiest job in the world, if all I had to do to treat drug addiction was put people in four walls.
3: Right,
4: put them
3: right.
4: Inside and they're cured. Oh my God, we're done here. That is an insanity. And finally, somebody has the huevos to say it out loud.
1: You cannot fix LA's drug problem with street medical teams jamming Narcan up their noses and simply propping them up to overdose again and again and again until these poor souls inevitably die in the streets. But it's even worse than that. Currently, Mayor Bass and Nithya Raman are increasing the rampant drug use by using your tax dollars to hand out fentanyl needles, tourniquets, and crack pipes to addicts throughout the city.
3: Actually, the city.
0: So there you have. There's Spencer Pratt. And you heard a couple of other commentators there. You know, this is, can you imagine? Yeah, this is the old, well, just give them clean needles and give them this and give them that. Spencer Pratt, at the very least, and I'm pleased about what he's out there saying about these different subjects and how he's, this is the kind of stuff that cuts through, needs to cut through. But yeah, handing out pipes and needles, other things to use drugs. My friends, this kind of madness just goes on and on and on. It never, it doesn't fix the problem, by the way. And what fixes the problem is not, as you were just hearing right there, the idea that, oh no, well, all, it, because they want you to think, oh, all we need is some, you know, tiny houses or things like that. And what is that? That's a thing that's on the news. It's the mayor's tiny house programs is set to, you know, maybe have a capacity of such and such a 200, you know, 250 people to start with. I mean, and it's lauded as this amazing thing that, oh my gosh, finally, we're finally dealt with this problem. It doesn't work that way. And the voters in Los Angeles know it. The business people in Los Angeles know it. You can bring a city back from the brink, but you have to be able to use common sense to do it. No more of this liberal stuff that just exacerbates the problem, kicks it down the road to the next election where they tell you, hey, we got some more tiny houses. I think we fixed it. Doesn't work that way. All right, stay with us, folks. Kyle Warren with you. Come on back. KyleWarrenShow.com.
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10: 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It worked and helped catch an NSA contractor who leaked a classified document. 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For sensitive printing, use an inkjet. 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
1: When the shapes are drawn. Welcome back, everybody. Kyle Warren with you. And in this segment of the program, we have a real treat this morning because we're going to be talking with Scott Wilder. He's with Preborn Ministry, and we've been telling you about Preborn.

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2: A pleasure of talking about something that is so important, but is also so simple. You know, it's so simple for all of us to make a difference. And it's also, you know, it's really easy to feel like, even here in this great state. I mean, I hail from the great state of Texas. We sort of compete with Florida on who is the more pro-life state by regulations. And yet, you know, it's still the case that that's not really solvable by laws and bans. You know, this is a matter of the heart. And so when you can be a part of something where you are given the truth at the most important time in a young girl's life to her, and also without judgment, and we'll talk about it's so much more than just that one moment where she chooses life. So there's so many things that I love about Preborn. Around 20 years now, it's our 20th year, and since the very beginning, it have been really about one thing, winning souls to Christ by caring for girls and women at a time when they need the information the most about their situation. And so today we're providing those. You've been talking about it, and as you say, Bill and Joe, throughout the station, been talking about, and what's so great is to be able to do such an important thing at an important time. And we're doing it together. And, of course, this month is Mother's Day month. And we've done this here at this radio station at this time of year. And we've done this year after year after year. And so we're doing it again. And it's just not the same if we don't have everybody doing a little something. And so it's fun. You gave the website, of course. You can go to letstalkfaith.com, or you can go to the phone, which is it's a toll-free number. It's 833-850-2229, 833-850-2229. Or, again, just go to the website, click on it there, handle it all, and join us. 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More does more. Anything all the way up to a $15,000 gift for an ultrasound machine, which people have done before, and you can do that too. So we're excited about it. It's great to be with you to talk for a few minutes about the opportunity that we have.
3: Well, absolutely. And, you know, Scott, what I'm hearing, especially have been playing some audio clips of literally how lives get changed, and they get changed right there at that moment when they see the ultrasound. And there's a clip that I heard that talked about, there was the boyfriend of the young girl. He comes in, he sees this ultrasound, and he says, "That's a baby." Yeah. I mean, that moment of truth that cuts through all the deception that's out there.
2: You know, it's funny because, and I'm going to play that for you, because that is, she's a great center director. She's been a center director for 20 years for Preborn, and she happens to be out of the Boston area, and her name is Teresa. So we'll get to that in a second. But the first time I heard Teresa tell this story, Teresa and I had never met. She had never listened to me on the radio. I had never heard anything she'd ever said. And yet we had been telling the very same story about different people that we knew about because it is so common. And I'll let you hear her story. Like I said, she and I had never met before. But boy, is this a common story, because it talks about the power of just one ultrasound.
4: It's funny how when I share these stories, I can still see their faces so clearly. Like, these are real people to me. You know, I still can see them. So remember, this couple came in, and she really didn't want an abortion, but she was kind of like, "I really don't want one." But her boyfriend really wanted her to have the abortion, and she really wanted to stay with him. She didn't have the kind of the courage to leave. She felt she loved him. She wanted to stay with him, and maybe the next, you know, maybe they'd have a baby together someday, but she could understand that this wasn't really a good time, and she was going to honor that. So when I went to get him to bring him into the ultrasound room, he took one look at that screen, and she was only like 7 weeks pregnant. It wasn't like there was this big, and he said, "That's not a clump of cells and tissues. That's a baby." And he looked at her and said, "We're not having an abortion." And the grin.

0: on her face, you could see the relief. But all it took, he looked at that, and that was exactly what he said. That's not a clump of cells. That's a baby. And I said, not only is that a baby, that's your baby. Mm-hmm. And he was just completely, like, everything that he believed he was going to see went right out the window because he saw his baby on the ultrasound machine.
1: And I've told that exact same story many, many times. The story that I knew about it was a young, about 16-year-olds, high school sophomores, not married, and they were on their way to get an abortion. And she had convinced him to come with her. It's free. It won't take very long, and we'll keep the other appointment. And he really wanted nothing to do with it. I mean, he really wanted nothing to do with it. Mm-hmm. And then she sees the baby. Her eyes start filling with tears. And then ultimately the sonographer, the technician, puts the Doppler over her belly. And the sound of the baby's heartbeat begins to resound in the room again, again, again, again, again. That little sound. And that same thing, young man, almost to his own surprise, he stood up, turned around, and just said, "That's a baby." And so, yeah, wow. It's a very powerful thing that we have. And I think, you know, we talk about, I think the other side talks about the pro-life side, and they say things like, "Oh, you guys don't really care about the mom." Not really. You don't really care about the baby or the mom. It's all about just, you know, convincing her to this, that, or the other. And that's not true. I mean, preborn, it's the beginning of a 2 or 3 year long mentorship at the preborn community, and includes things like free maternity clothes, baby clothes, diapers, strollers, cribs, formula, parenting classes, baby wipes, counseling, all those things, and with no judgment. And so, yeah, and yet, you know, that's not what you and I do. That's what they do at the preborn center. All we have to do is provide the ultrasound. So that is not the end. It's just the beginning. It may be the end of our involvement, but it's the beginning of her becoming not just a woman who gives birth to a baby, but becoming a mom. You know, a wedding is not the same as a marriage, right? A wedding is a moment in time. Giving birth or choosing life is a moment in time. But being a mom, motherhood, is a different thing. And so at preborn, when you join with us, you help make motherhood possible. All those things that come with it, like the concerns. I don't have any clothes. I'm going to get big. I don't have maternity clothes. I don't have enough money for that. All those things. Mm-hmm. So all that is provided at preborn centers, and it all begins with the ultrasound that you provide today.
2: Wow. I mean, Scott, this is such powerful stuff, and it's literally changing lives, but that support system you're talking about is also so very important because, like you said, it doesn't just end with a young woman giving birth. 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And, you know, Scott, again, this is so powerful. We're going to continue to talk a little bit as we continue through the program. But I want to thank you as well for being with us here today, because this is so eye-opening, and I just so much appreciate it.
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2: 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Much more with Scott Wilder from Preborn. 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
7: With SRN News, I'm Ron Taylor. About 40,000 people are under evacuation orders and schools have shut down in Southern California due to a hazardous chemical leak. All officials say a storage tank began leaking methyl methacrylate, a chemical used in making plastics. The tank overheated Thursday at an aerospace plastics facility in Garden Grove. Authorities say fentanyl and methamphetamine were found at a home where first responders became sick after answering a call about suspected overdoses in a rural New Mexico county. Three people were found inside the house died. A fourth person who was in the house and one of the first responders who became sick were being treated at a hospital yesterday. One person has died after a blast yesterday at a New York City shipyard. Officials say 36 people were injured, most of them firefighters, the other, and one civilian died as well. Secretary of State Marco Rubio saying slight progress is being made in talks with Iran. This is SR.
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12: Overnight will be clear to partly cloudy and humid with a low of 75. Moving into Friday, expect sunshine with a few clouds and the possibility of a thunderstorm in some areas during the afternoon. The high will reach 92 degrees. Friday night will be warm and humid, featuring a thunderstorm in the evening, followed by mainly clear skies late. The overnight low will be around 76. I'm meteorologist Jason Caterina. That's your exclusive AccuWeather forecast on AM 930, The Answer.

0: All right, welcome back, everybody. Kyle Warren with you, of course. And I'm so excited to once again be able to talk with Scott Wilder from Preborn. You know, we've been telling you about the amazing work that Preborn does. We've been telling you about it here on the station all week long. And my friends, this is such an opportunity to demonstrate our faith, to reach out, and to make a real difference, a tangible difference in the world around us. 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And once again, and it's my honor, by the way, I am so happy to be able to tell you about this program, to tell you about this campaign, because again, it absolutely makes a difference. So once again, folks, let's listen in to my conversation with Scott Wilder from Preborn. Scott, welcome back to the show.
1: It's a pleasure to be here. It always is great. I'm always honored to even have the opportunity to talk about this. One of the things we haven't mentioned is that 100% of your gift, whatever it is, it's $28 or $2,800 or $15,000. 100% of your gift goes directly to providing ultrasounds. 100%. And I, wow. I can say, people go, hey, that even my church has to pay the light bill. And yeah, we separately fundraise for administrative and overhead so that we can say when we come on the radio, 100% of what you give is going to go directly to providing ultrasounds. So today you can do it. And as we said before, this is all done with no judgment. We don't believe in wagging a finger in the face. We put an arm around the shoulder and give her the truth. And more than 83% of the time, she chooses life. Not always, but more than 83% of the time, she'll choose life. We know that you double the likelihood that she'll choose life if you provide an ultrasound for her today. And it's like we said before, it's just the beginning. It's think of it this way. You are introducing a girl to her baby for the first time. You get to make that introduction. Give her the first picture she's ever going to have of her baby. Out of all the pictures she'll ever have, you give her the very first one. And it's Mother's Day month. I mean, there is no better time. I tell you the truth. I wouldn't tell you a lie about this or anything else, but there's no better time than right now, Mother's Day month, to help make motherhood possible. This is the perfect time to be a part of it. Can I tell you a quick story about a girl named Sarah? Sarah came to a Preborn center. She was actually going to get an abortion. She had an appointment. But, you know, these days with the abortion pill, you have to catch it before it's 10 weeks. And so she wanted to find out. It's a free ultrasound. Came to a Preborn center to find out how far along she was. And so she came in. It was very peaceful. It's very calm. The women there were just tremendous, very lovely to her, very kind, gentle. Had a little chat with her. She took a pregnancy test. Yes, she was pregnant. Would you like to have a free ultrasound? Yes, I would. So she has a free ultrasound. At the end of the ultrasound, she turns to them and says, listen, you've all been great. This is such a wonderful place you have. But I am going to keep that other appointment. And that's when the rubber meets the road. You know, you say you're not judgmental. You're not going to talk about anything. What do you do then? What do you do when a girl says that? The very small minority, small percentage who would say, yeah, I'm still going to go do that thing. Well, let me tell you what the Preborn folks said, what those ladies said. They looked right at Sarah and they said, you know what? We're here for you. We're not going anywhere. We love you. And if you need us, if you need post-abortion counseling or care or need some kind of closure on this down the road, whether it's a day later or a week later or a month later or a year later, we're not going anywhere. And she thanked them again, but she did turn around and she walked out the door and they did not see her again.
0: Wow.
1: For about a year when she brought back her baby.
0: Oh, wow.
1: And she said,
0: that is amazing.
1: She said, yeah. You guys knew where I was going. You knew what I was going to do. And I was committed to doing it. But then as I left, God just did a work in my heart that even after knowing what I was about to do, you told me that you loved me, you cared about me, you were so kind, and I just wanted you to meet my daughter, because she would not be here had I not come to see you that day. So, I mean, the ultrasound is really powerful, and even the ultrasound itself is powerful, but in the hands of people that are so caring and who know exactly how to do this, it really is a life-changing thing. And so a girl this Mother's Day month, you know, a year from now, the pictures she'll be taking on Mother's Day 2027 are impacted by whether we share with her that ultrasound this year, this Mother's Day month. So we're excited about it. We love doing it. I've been pro-life my whole life and from Dallas. So that whole Roe versus Wade thing, you know, Wade was Henry Wade. Henry Wade was our district attorney at that time. So the Wade of Henry Wade, the Wade of Roe versus Wade was because of the lawsuit in Dallas. And so I remember going down to the Ruth Street Clinic, which is where it all began. That's where the abortions were taking place. And I was a junior high kid. And we'd go down there with our youth group and we'd sort of stand on the sidewalk and you'd quietly pray and that kind of stuff. So I've been pro-life my whole life. And the chance to do it in such a consequential way, I think a lot of people wonder, you know, how could I really make a difference? Should I go to the march and on March for Life? Should I do all those things? Should I call and write my congressman, my senators? Is that the right thing to do? And then the truth is, those things are not bad things to do. But if you want to make sure that at the end of your effort, let's say today, if you give 10 ultrasounds, you are saving babies, period. Period. You can know that at the end of this day, you put your head on the pillow, you have saved babies. You can't say that on the day that you end the march. You can't say as you fly back home, having spent whatever you spend to go to D.C. And you know, stay for a couple of nights and go do the thing. But $28 to provide one ultrasound helping to save one baby, or $280 to do that for 10, and the ultrasound machine at $15,000. So, you know, this is really ours to do. The world joins us in so many things, you know, like humanitarian things. The world, they non-believers, they'll join us in, you know, building cinder block houses and digging wells and purifying water and feeding the hungry and clothing the naked and all that kind of stuff. They'll do that. They're motivated differently than we are. They'll call it social justice, and we'll say, hey, we're doing it for Jesus. You know, so we're motivated differently, but we're both doing it. So when we're trying to get some participation for these things that are just humanitarian things, many times the world will join us, but not on this. On this, we're sort of on our own. I mean, this is sort of an inside job. You know, if we don't do it, it's not going to be done. Not only do they not join us on this, they work actively against us on this. I mean, they perpetuate the lie that it's not a baby.
0: Right.
1: And so they're working against us. And the other side has all the media, has the momentum, has the money. But you know what we have on our side? We have the truth.
0: The truth
1: can beat the lie if the truth can be heard. And today we have a chance to share that truth with a girl. Give her that ultrasound today. I like to say, give the ultrasound, say a prayer, leave it there. Let God do the rest. I mean, God will do the rest. We don't convince girls to do anything or not to do anything. And you don't have to, because the truth is so powerful, as you've heard. When she sees her baby, hears her baby's heartbeat, her heart is changed. And then it doesn't matter whether she lives in the great state of Florida, the great state of Texas, or the People's Republic of California. It doesn't matter. A liberal state or a conservative state, doesn't matter, because her heart's been changed.
0: Yes.
1: And that's really what it's all about. So that's what we're doing. When you give an ultrasound today, you save babies. And we have just this Mother's Day month to save 350 babies. So how many will you save today?
0: That is so true. And, you know, Scott, talking about how even with the story you were just relating, I mean, they share God's love with this young woman. And to really demonstrate our faith in that manner can be a very powerful thing indeed. And this is what Preborn's all about. And folks, we want you to go to letstalkfaith.com, click on that red banner. And again, you'll be off and running from there. Please support Preborn and stand with us with this great work. And Scott Wilder of Preborn, I want to thank you so much because I know our listeners appreciate what you're saying. And it's been great talking with you. And I look forward to talking with you again real soon.
1: Thank you so much. What a pleasure.
0: All right, my friends, what a great conversation with Scott Wilder from Preborn. 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
6: 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First quarter revenue, $4.69 billion. First quarter loss, $4.28 billion. So they're spending faster than they're earning, by a lot. The accumulated deficit sits at $41 billion. That's not a typo. And Elon Musk controls 85% of the voting power. Class B shares give him 10 votes to your one. The filing even grants SpaceX controlled company status. That means they don't have to maintain a majority independent board. This is the most hyped IPO since, well, everything Musk touches. Sentiment will drive the early price, not the fundamentals. My prediction, SPCX will become the most volatile stock on the market from day one. 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
2: 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As always, everybody on iHeartRadio. And, of course, everybody joining us on TheAnswerTampa.com, TheAnswerSarasota.com. And, once again, Memorial Day weekend is here. Well, Marjorie Taylor Greene, this from Newsweek, has said she fears President Donald Trump could use the Iran war as an excuse to cancel the 2028 presidential election and hold on to power. I don't know, my friends. If the Iran war is going on in 2028, I think we got bigger problems. Oh, come on. I mean, really? Honestly? During an interview with the right-wing commentator Alex Jones, Green spoke of the time that Trump met Ukrainian President Volodymyr Zelensky and learned that the country had not held elections since the start of the war with Russia. President Trump turned to him and said, "Wait a minute, you mean that if there's a war going on, you can't have elections?" And he said it jokingly, but at the time, knowing President Trump, I looked, and this is Marjorie Taylor Greene speaking, I looked at that and I said, "I know he said it jokingly, but I don't know if he's joking," Greene said. Trump did not use Greene's exact words, but instead told Zelensky in August 2025, "So you say during a war you can't have elections. Let me just say 3.5 years from now, if we happen to be at war with someone, no more elections." Oh, man, honestly. It's just ridiculous. Yes, I think that is a way of speaking to the Ukrainian president and maybe adding in a little levity about being a politician. And even though Trump cannot seek re-election, the idea that there will be elections is he's making a funny. And it's not that he is tearing down our democracy or disrespecting it or any of that kind of stuff. Nothing like that, my friends. It's nothing like that. Obviously, it's not. But Marjorie Taylor Greene, evidently, I guess now, just really mad at Trump and wanting to find little things like that. But, you know, it's that kind of thing. And, you know, even like the other day, President Trump said he didn't think about Americans' financial plight when looking at the Iran, trying to negotiate some deal with Iran. And that was heralded. And I agree. I think he should have maybe used different words. But that's the Trumpian way of communicating. I'm fairly used to it. I can interpret it, by the way. But because what he wasn't saying was, "I don't care about Americans," but that's what the media or some of the pundits, the talking head TV people would want to say, because seize on that. But President Trump was not saying, "I don't care about Americans. It means nothing to me." What he was saying was, "I'm negotiating with this enemy, and I want the enemy to believe that I'm so tunnel visioned on this that nothing is going to keep me from driving the best deal. And that is a deal that includes no nukes, right, for Iran. And so you can't stop me. Don't even think for a minute that I'm going to get influenced and I'm going to go, you know, I'm not going to drive this home as hard as I can. Don't think I'm going to go soft on this." That's what he's communicating. And everybody knows that. But yes, they will seize on things like that. And I think it's ridiculous and sad, but that's what they do. Something else too, we were talking about this week, and that is this DNC report about why they lost the election. I don't know if they need a report for that. You know, well, we weren't connecting with the people in the middle America. Yeah, that's right. And it's not just that. It's not just that Kamala couldn't connect with people in middle America. It's that it was a buffoonery thing going on. It was just ridiculous. There was no way on God's green earth that you would think for a minute that Kamala Harris could really take on the mantle of being president of the United States. I'm not being mean, but I just don't think it's in her nature to do that. When you listen to Kamala Harris, when you try to figure out what in the heck did she ever do as vice president, what was she supposed to do? We know, but what did she do? It just wasn't there. It was a thank you for coming in, right? Thank you. Thank you for coming in for the interview. And have a great day. Can we validate your parking? I think that would be the extent of it. And again, I'm not trying to be mean-spirited. Those of you who know me, you know I'm not trying to be mean-spirited. But I think we got to be reality spirited. Thank you for coming in for the interview. Okay. Thank you. If anything opens up, we'll keep you in mind. you try to be nice. But the country wasn't going to hire Kamala no matter what. I mean, you had Oprah. You had $1 billion. You had everything. And that wasn't going to make a difference. And so what they try to do, well, it probably wouldn't make any difference no matter who we nominated. Well, and that could also be in the realm of possibility as well. But it's not just about who, but also about what in the heck are they even talking about? And what are they going to do as president? Can they even talk about these subjects? And I think the answer to that was no. So, they could have nominated Pete Buttigieg. Yeah, and I think... And the same problems. Now they think they want to nominate Gavin Newsom. And if they want to nominate Gavin Newsom, then I say, bring it on. bring it on. Don't let him do to the U.S. what he's done to California. I mean, it just these things write themselves, my friends. All right. Time now to talk with Denise Simon, founderscode.com and the Denise Simon Experience on Facebook. On this Memorial Day weekend. And Denise, of course, welcome. We're glad that you're here.
3: Thank you. Good morning.
2: Good morning. Well, you know, there's a lot happening. And of course, as we start off here, there are a lot of people evidently that have had to cancel their plans, the president included. Is this a harbinger of some kind of operation that will start up very quickly? Or what do you make of this whole thing where, okay, president's not going to go play golf, everybody's at the White House?
3: Well, it certainly is some indications that something is imminent if it hasn't already happened in preparations in all forms, because he has, in fact, canceled plans. He did not attend Don Jr.'s wedding, but Don Jr. had already gotten married, you know, I think pretty much of a civil ceremony. Mm-hmm. So sort of, the other thing is really kind of a gesture. But we have some other things that are really happening here, and that is some jamming is happening. We've got activity over Israel and Jordan. We've got some airspace that is closed. So, there's a good bit that's necessarily going on here. So I would say that we are is getting as prepared as we can possibly be for, you know, a trigger to be pulled.
2: Very interesting indeed. And, of course, we'll expand a little bit more in the next hour, because we'll be coming up to the top of the hour here in just a moment. But do you think, obviously, maybe the president has just gotten to the point where he realizes that negotiations and the stretching out of all this is just ridiculous waste of time?
3: Well, I think he's necessarily figured out, and the national security apparatus has necessarily figured out that even if there's other negotiations are going on, talks are going on, it's not going to get us where we want to be.
2: Mm-hmm.
3: And I think that he's said to, you know, the Arab leaders, everybody wanted him to hold on. I'm going to hold on for 40 more hours or so, and that's it.
2: Mm-hmm. Well, I'll tell you what, Denise Holt, stay right there if you would. Hold on, and we're going to come right back. Top of the Hour News is next.
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7: With SRN News, I'm Ron Taylor. The Trump administration announcing it's sending 5,000 more troops to Poland, a reversal of an earlier order withdrawing 5,000 troops to Europe. Swedish Foreign Minister Maria Malmer-Stjernegard says Europe and Sweden must be able to rely on their own military strength after the announcement.
8: Well, it is confusing, indeed, and not always easy to navigate. I guess you feel the same as I do. But we need to continue to focus on what we do and not what everyone else says. So we need to continue to invest in our own defense and our own capabilities.
7: A march was held in Kyiv to oppose the government's bill on missing Ukrainian soldiers.
9: Hundreds of Ukrainians have marched through Kyiv demanding that the government veto a bill on missing soldiers. The protesters gathered to oppose Bill number 13646, which addresses the legal status of missing persons. Mariana Yatsilenko, who took part in the march, said families came out so the missing are not equated with the dead. Officials say more than 90,000 people are listed as missing in Ukraine's Unified Registry of Persons who disappeared under special circumstances. I'm Lawrence Brooks.
7: Tulsi Gabbard has resigned as President Trump's Director of National Intelligence, saying she needed to leave office as her husband battles cancer. She is the fourth cabinet member to depart during Trump's second term. In her resignation letter she posted on social media, Gabbard said she told the president she would leave her job on June 30th. President Trump has overseen the White House swearing in of new Federal Reserve chair. The president says he'd like Kevin Warsh's help in stimulating the economy, even as the nation's central bank would remain independent. President Trump has spent months criticizing his predecessor, Jerome Powell, for being reluctant to cut interest rates. This is SRN News.
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14: 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He's a man of few words who has also become an unlikely surrogate father to a little Yoda-like guy named Grogu. Now they've got a new assignment, rescuing Jabba the Hutt's son, Rata. 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The Mandalorian and Grogu is a lightweight, standalone adventure. 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I'm Adam Holtz with the Plugged In Movie Review by Focus on the Family.
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16: Yeah, forget them. That's great, Mr. Dern. 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
20: Overnight will be clear to partly cloudy and humid with a low of 75. On Friday, expect sunshine with a few clouds and the possibility of a thunderstorm in some areas during the afternoon, reaching a high of 92. Friday night will be warm and humid with a chance of a thunderstorm in the evening, clearing up later with a low of 76. I'm meteorologist Jason Caterina. That's your exclusive AccuWeather forecast on AM 930, The Answer.

0: Well, it's called methacrylate. And it's a very volatile and very flammable chemical liquid that they use in production of acrylic plastics. And in this case, especially in the canopies of military aircraft. And that all is happening, this terrible, terrible unfolding event regarding the possibility that a tank holding 7,000 gallons of this stuff could blow in a place called Garden Grove, California. It's in Orange County. It's south of Los Angeles. It's in a very densely populated, very densely packed area. They have evacuated some 44,000 people. And I've been monitoring this all day, of course, here in Orange County. And there is a lot going on. They're really in a very terrible position here. And that is that either this tank will rupture and 7,000 gallons of this stuff will start pouring out into the parking lot and the surrounding area as they're trying to be prepared for that, or it's going to continue to get hotter and hotter and it's going to blow up. The firefighters say there are two possibilities. There may be one 11th hour thing that they might be able to do, and we just don't know yet. But right now, as of about 1:07 California time, they're still cooling that with a remote fire hose and other sprinkler systems that are trying to cool this tank down, which is already deforming and peeling away on the outside, and we'll see what happens. But they've evacuated again some 44,000 people. And it's a very, very tense situation. But these firefighters are pros. They are doing everything they can in what they're calling an unprecedented event that will happen. And not very often. Let's bring in Denise Simon, of course. Welcome back to the show, by the way, folks. Kyle Warren with you. Let's bring in Denise Simon. And Denise, it's not very often that you're told one of two things will happen. We'll have a massive leak of chemicals, which is bad in and of itself, or it's going to blow up. And there's going to be a plume, and wherever the prevailing winds take this stuff, it's a bad situation in Orange County right now.
1: I guess my question is, why would such a chemical be in a place where it's heavily populated in the first place?
0: Yes, that's a great question. Yeah, well, there are some like light industrial and things like this, but over time, they've built homes in the general area. You've got a lot of businesses. There's a major freeway that runs right by it. So that's a really good question. I have a feeling that this company, and they don't have a bad record, by the way. We understand they've had a pretty good record. They don't have anything against them, really, that we know of at this point. But I think it may have grown up over time. That's my theory on it. But I have a feeling that there's going to be a big push to say, we can't have this stuff.
1: Well, why you have zoning hearings.
0: Yes. Exactly right. Exactly right. So, but at any rate, it is quite a situation. We thought it was going to die down a little bit on Thursday, but Friday it became even worse. So we'll see. They've been monitoring it all day. I know a couple of different people who've actually been evacuated from that area because that's where their home was and they've evacuated a fairly large area, by the way. But nevertheless, yeah, this is one of those things, Denise, where that's just a real terrible situation.
1: Well, I will at least say that somebody is at least looking at it before something happens, like, you know, the normal kind of fires that California has and, you know, that consume the state, like the Palisades thing. So at least this one's being a little bit more proactive. So I'll give somebody a hat tip for that one.
0: Exactly right. Exactly right. And hopefully, by the time we come back on Monday, obviously we'll be resolved. Yeah. Mm-hmm. The idea is to try to keep it cool for now while at least they can try to figure something out. And especially at night, and it's probably about 60, you know, high 50s, maybe 60 degrees outside in that area right now. So that's working to their favor at the very least. But, you know, Denise, we were just talking about President Trump and Iran. And obviously, if something does start up, and you've been talking, and I completely agree with you, there needs to be a lot of economic you know, more economic pressure that can be brought to bear, one would think. Do you think they're going to try to do that in tandem with any kind of military operation?
1: I think they've done, you know, that pretty much already. I'm not sure how much more there is to do. If there is, then I would say shame on them for not have already done it all. You know, more sanctions, more seizure of accounts. I think that is part and parcel, not just of Iran, but those entities outside of Iran that have partnered with Iran, whether that's China, whether that's Russia, whether that's France, you know, whoever it is. There are a lot of other, I would say, relationships with Iran that could get sanctioned and punished. So I think that is maybe if you go that direction, kind of like, you know, we're going to help take down this Praetorian Guard here.
0: Well, that leads to the next idea, and that is, can this next round of whatever it is militarily, whatever, you know, intensity factor that takes, is now the idea to cripple it so badly that it collapses and the people take over? Yes. And we don't deal with them anymore?
1: Yes.
0: I would think there'd be a lot of support for that, to be honest, because I'm so tired of having, you know, to have them keep coming back with more ridiculous.
1: They want a deal. They have a deal. We're close. Who's they?
0: That's a good question. That's right. Who's they? But I'm telling you, you get the oil flowing and, you know, prices will come down very, very quickly.
1: They're not going to come down quickly. They're going to come down, but they're not going to come down quickly.
0: Well, in terms of the futures markets, do you think?
1: No, I think it'll take a couple of months.
0: Okay, well, at the very least, it goes in the right direction.
1: It'll go the right direction, but it's not going to come down as fast as it went up.
0: Well, hopefully. But that's the goal anyway, because we got to get this behind us, no doubt about it.
1: Mm-hmm.
0: All right. Well, Denise, stay right there if you would. We're coming right back here on the weekend edition, Memorial Day weekend. So stay with us. We got a lot more ground to cover.
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right, everybody. Welcome back, of course. Weekend edition. Kyle Warren with you, along with Denise Simon. And it has been quite a week. No doubt about that. Next week is going to be, I think, quite a week as well. It always is. So many things happen, and we're always right there with you as we go through the week and see just what is in store. But we're glad that you're there. And don't forget, of course, we'll be here on Memorial Day, as we were last year as well. And, of course, we've got Denise Simon with

0: find and track down MIAs or any of the dead that have been left behind in whatever war it was. Mm-hmm. And I think we are still in the range of around 90,000.
1: Wow. That's very significant.
0: Mm-hmm. Now, there are outside organizations that do this kind of thing in an effort to help find some of the killed in action, missing in action that they've just never found. And that a lot of that includes having to go through millions of pieces of files and evidence and after action reports and so forth and so on in order to help pinpoint what happened, whether, you know, it was a ship that sunk or an airplane or aircraft that went down, shot down, whatever, and wherever it may be. So I think sometimes the quiet heroes are those that are able to do that kind of work and are able to find, you know, whoever they can possibly find the few times that they do.
1: What a way to honor those that have given their lives for our country. Mm-hmm. I mean, I can't imagine, you know, to never stop, to never give up, keep looking. And I suppose that they will, you know, solve so many of these.
0: They do. There's an organization called ProjectRescue.org. And, you know, they do this all through private donations in order to fund these kinds of things. And then they, you know, show up wherever it may be, a truck lagoon or, you know, someplace in the Pacific or wherever. And they just do exceptional work. Sometimes they're disappointed. You know, they find something that may be giving them some hope, and they find out that, no, that wasn't it. But it doesn't dampen their spirits.
1: Yes, exactly right. Well, and again, that's just an amazing work that's going on because, you know, again, Denise, there's so many families out there for, of course, in the modern era here, but since the inception of the country, there have been those that have been lost. Mm-hmm. They have contributed, each one of them, to the very fact. And I love to always bring up what our good friend Patrick Hyland says, you know, without this sacrifice, we don't have a radio show, basically. And he's exactly right. I mean, and you can extend that on out to all the success of America. It is dependent on those who fight for it. And in these cases, give the last final ultimate sacrifice.
0: That's exactly right. Precisely,
1: yeah.
0: Right.
1: Yeah. And it's very poignant. And so I just can't imagine what people have gone through with this. And, but again, we honor them and we'll be doing that, of course, on Monday's broadcast in addition to other news that happens that's breaking. And something else I wanted to ask you about, Denise, this morning. And this is very interesting headline. From Newsmax, it talks about the Pakistani army chief went to Tehran. What's going on with that?
0: Well, I mean, and Qatar's back in the negotiations too. So,
1: yeah. So is he going there? This chief going there to negotiate?
0: I have no idea, but it could be that since, you know, everybody's supposed to be meeting in Islamabad, but now we're going to Tehran. That could be to say, hey, you know, by our calculations, you've got a handful of hours to get this thing straight. So this is what we need for you to do. I mean, I'm sure that there are those kinds of talks that are happening.
1: Yeah.
0: So, I mean, we can certainly watch a lot of what Trump is doing or not doing, including whether he goes to Don Jr.'s wedding or not. But yeah, it's a situation here that I think they're certainly having some interesting talks.
1: Well, I can't imagine. And then stateside, and I mentioned this briefly earlier, but I wanted to get your take on it. And that is, it's from Newsweek, Marjorie Taylor.

0: Taylor Greene is now afraid that President Trump will cancel elections in 2028 because of the war with Iran. And I'm thinking, if we have the war with Iran going on in 2028, we got bigger problems, it seems like.
1: Well, not only that, but I just wonder, you know, how much conversation she's been having with Candace Owens or Tucker Carlson or Joy Behar or Ruby Goldberg.
0: Yeah. Well, but why this notion of Trump's seat? Trump's going to barricade himself in the White House and he's never going to leave and this kind of thing. And I mean, that's just like a new bizarre narrative that comes down from the central memo planning from the Democrat Party elite.
1: But here's the flip side of that. When Trump is finished with this presidency and has this term, okay, don't you think that, you know, given his age, and don't you, you know, given Melania and his money, don't you think you go, okay, I'm finished. I've done all I can. You know, the rest of it's up to everybody else. I'm going to just take my age and my experience, and I'm going to go build a library. And then go play golf. Mm-hmm. Don't you think he'll be ready to do that?
0: I do. And I wouldn't expect that he would try to finagle some way to stay in power. I think that's bizarre.
1: He doesn't want to stay in power. You know,
0: I'm glad you mentioned that, because I think and this is interesting. We got a 2-term limit for presidents now since FDR, post FDR. But I don't think that many presidents would want to stay in office per se, because it cooks them. And it's really a different kind of, it's unique. It's a one of a kind thing. And typically second terms, and I hate to say this, but second terms can be very, very problematic for so many presidents. And I think they're glad when it's time to, okay, we're done. Like you said.
1: Well, look, I do really think that Melania will have an awful lot to say about this one. So,
0: oh yeah,
1: and yeah, she ain't gonna put up with that. Say, oh, we want to do this and hang around Washington D.C. Who the hell wants to hang around Washington D.C.?
0: Well, but again, I think you said it very well, Denise. The idea is that President Trump will say, "Now it's your turn." In other words, he is, and for the next, 2.5 years here, he will point the way and he will lay the groundwork for this. And it's up to us to say, okay, you got to continue this kind of thing and you got to keep pushing, enforcing the law. I mean, Democrats hate that he enforces the law and all these things. And, that can be done. And you got to be committed to it.
1: We tend to forget the people that are around in the Trump orbit that are really quite qualified to, pick up the baton and run with it.
0: Yes, exactly right. Mm-hmm. Exactly right. So he sets a precedent, and because we need successive Republican administrations to really, really do the whole job, basically. Mm-hmm. Yeah. Mm-hmm. Well, tell you what, Denise, stay right there. Folks, we're coming up to the bottom of the hour. We'll open up the telephone lines here on this weekend edition, 949-822-7959. Come on back.
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6: With SRN News, I'm Ron Taylor. Authorities say fentanyl and methamphetamine were found at a home where first responders became sick after answering a call about suspected overdoses in a rural New Mexico county. Three people who were found inside the house died. A fourth person who was in the house and one of the first responders who became sick were still being treated at a hospital yesterday. One person has died after a blast yesterday at a New York City shipyard. Officials said 36 people were injured, most of them firefighters and other first responders. One civilian died. About 40,000 people are under evacuation orders and schools have been shut down in Southern California due to a hazardous chemical leak. Officials say a storage tank began leaking methyl methacrylate, a chemical used in making plastic parts. The tank overheated Thursday at an aerospace plastics facility in Garden Grove. And Secretary of State Marco Rubio says slight progress has been made during talks with Iran.
7: From firearms and personal security to defense of the Second Amendment, BearingArms.com is the clearinghouse for guns, ammo, and the Second Amendment.
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12: Overnight, expect clear to partly cloudy skies with high humidity and a low of 75. Tomorrow, anticipate a mix of sunshine and clouds with the possibility of an afternoon thunderstorm in some areas. The temperature will reach a high of 92. Friday night will be warm and humid with an evening thunderstorm followed by mainly clear conditions later on and a low of 76. As we head into Saturday, it'll be partly sunny and humid with a high of 93. I'm meteorologist Jason Caterina. That's your exclusive AccuWeather forecast on AM 930, The Answer.

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1: All right, starting our climb back up to the top of the hour, everybody. Kyle Warren with you, along with Denise Simon this morning. And we've got a lot to tell you about and a lot to talk about. Phone lines, 949-822-7959. That's 949-822-7959. And we hope that you've got a great weekend ahead of you. And, of course, as we remember those who have fallen in service of our country on Memorial Day. And Denise, we got a direct message. Actually came in a little bit later yesterday after the program, I think. But this was from Teresa, and I wanted to make sure I got a chance to ask you about it because she had a question, and she says, "Hi, Kyle, my ears perked up when Denise mentioned she wasn't a fan of Donald's for governor." She says she was wondering if you could share a little bit more about that or expand a little bit on what you think about the governor's race right now.
2: Governor for Florida, yeah. I've watched him for a while. I mean, he votes right and whatnot, but I haven't seen he take a stand on issues, whether it is national issues or Florida issues. He just seems to kind of ride the coattails of other people. He's kind of an echo chamber. So I don't think that he's ever governed anything before.
1: Mm-hmm.
2: So that's the thing that has me a little worried. Can he be okay? Yeah, I think he can be okay. But I'm a snot and I'm going to be snobby. It's going to be hard pressed to equal that of DeSantis. You know, anybody would have a
1: hard act to follow. Yeah.
2: Yes.
1: Yeah.
2: Yes. I'm not, he gets the nomination. I'll vote for him, but he wouldn't be my first choice.
1: And then we've got Bill C sending us a direct message as well. He wants to know about these threats, family threats. And somebody evidently was arrested for a plot against Ivanka Trump. What do you think about that?
2: Well, I think that is part and parcel. Because remember when Trump himself said the other day about going to Don Jr.'s wedding, he said, "If I go, I'll get killed. And if I don't go, I'll get killed."
1: Right.
2: And then he kind of qualified and said, "By the media."
1: Yeah.
2: But I think that he's well aware of, because I think that Don Jr., they actually got married in the Bahamas already. So
1: it would have been like a formality, or that's where the party's going to be, basically.
2: Yeah. So there's something else that's really necessarily going on here. You have to be very cautious in how you say things and where you say things and when you say things. And Trump sometimes, he gets a little careless. but with that being said, I'm sure they face some threats that we hardly ever really know about.
1: I'm sure about that. Yeah, you're absolutely. And that's what they do. That's why they're there. And it's so unfortunate because it's just indicative that the idea that political violence against either the official, the candidate, or their family, some of these crazies see as fair game now.
2: Well, there's a threat against somebody somewhere here all the time. It could be just John Q. Public. It could be a member of Congress, or it could be, a member of a politician's family, which we certainly are seeing. I mean, we're just an upside down society here. And I'm not convinced that we can get out of this.
1: I agree. Yeah. I mean, obviously, we both hope we're wrong on that.
2: Yes.
1: But Denise, because it even brings up, the groupies for for the shooter who killed the healthcare CEO. And mm-hmm. they're out there saying, well, his kids are better off without him. He was a bad person, you know. And these groupies, I mean, are they just trying to get on camera? Because that is so twisted and awful that it's like, you got to go to an institution or something. You need help.
2: Well, you asked me yesterday about the DNC's autopsy of the elections.
1: Right.
2: So I did not. It's 100 and some pages, and it was written by somebody that they hired to do it. And so it goes to the DNC when they're finished, and I guess somebody there looked at it, and they went, and so they shelved it. They didn't let anybody else see it until there was major pressure that the report was done, and they just kind of stuck it away in a drawer not to be seen again until the pressure was released. Well, they released it. And so I read a good bit of it yesterday, and it just wasn't honest. It just didn't say or do or any of that it was supposed to. They didn't admit anything. And again, whoever wrote this thing, but it didn't take you where you needed to go. It was a ridiculous document. You have, when you do things like this, you have a conclusion. Well, there was actually no conclusion, that the author of the thing didn't even put a paragraph in there about conclusion. And so, and then, you know, as crazy as it sounds, one of the last sentences, this autopsy closes in spirit, if not in print, with the same phrase that opens every one of its 192 pages. Quote, we cannot independently verify any of this.
1: Oh, my gosh. Well,
2: so if you want to wonder who could possibly run the country or not run the country, I would argue, until you've got a political party that could even begin to be honest with itself, which obviously it can't, just given that, God help us all.
1: Yes. Well, maybe we could give them a conclusion. The conclusion is give up and vote Republican.
2: Okay, sure.
1: if you can't beat them, join them. You know, just, you know, give up. Your policies are awful, you know, and it's not just Kamala. It's that, it's also the policies and the things and the people that they're supporting, and the ridiculous and harmful, really, ideas. You know, we look at it and think, how can anybody think like that? But they think like that. That's scary, scary time.
2: That's precisely right. They do think like that.
1: Yeah, exactly.
2: And then when you got some of the, you know, we got this cat in Maine with the tattoos and, you know, the critiques that he's had of everybody. And then you got people like Hakeem Jeffries or Elizabeth Warren that are endorsing him.
1: Mm-hmm. The guy with the Nazi tattoo you're talking about?
2: Yeah, and then when this stuff comes out, they don't quite not unendorse them. What?
1: Yeah, it's bizarre. Well, last but certainly not least, Tulsi Gabbard has tendered her resignation because her husband has a very serious medical condition. But what do you make of this? And will there be should there be a DNI?
2: A couple of things.
1: Yeah,
2: I've said the job title, the department, or whatever, shouldn't exist to start with. It's redundant. Mm-hmm. Okay, we'll start there. I've never been a fan of Tulsi Gabbard. I'll just put that in as number two. Number three, am I glad that she's going through and she has declassified a lot of things and released them? Yes. Apparently, there's more to come before she leaves at the end of June. I feel awful that her husband, Lincoln, has a rare form of bone cancer. I feel just absolutely awful about it. Yeah. That one. There's also chatter here that she, in fact, has been asked to resign because she was against any of the actions that we had in Venezuela, Cuba, or Iran. And remember, too, she wasn't included in any of those meetings. Remember that?
1: Yeah.
2: And remember when Joe Kent, he resigned because he thinks that we are bought and paid for by Israel. And there was a time that Tulsi Gabbard pretty much said the same thing, and that Tulsi and Joe Kent were very good friends. So there is that suggestion that they have said, Tulsi, time for you to go.
1: Well, very interesting indeed. Well, I'll tell you what, Denise, I hope that you do have a great weekend and a pleasant weekend. But we'll see you back here live on Monday for the Memorial Day edition.
2: All right. Yes, sir. Thank you.
1: All right. Take care. Denise Simon, everybody. FoundersCode.com and the Denise Simon Experience on Facebook. 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So don't go anywhere.

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6: 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First quarter revenue, $4.69 billion. First quarter loss, $4.28 billion. So they're spending faster than they're earning, by a lot. The accumulated deficit sits at $41 billion. That's not a typo. And Elon Musk controls 85% of the voting power. Class B shares give him 10 votes to your one. The filing even grants SpaceX controlled company status. That means they don't have to maintain a majority independent board. This is the most hyped IPO since, well, everything Musk touches. Sentiment will drive the early price, not the fundamentals. My prediction, SPCX will become the most volatile stock on the market from day one. 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

0: All right, welcome back, everybody. And it is the program flying by this morning. Absolutely, here on the weekend edition. This is what it's like. This is what it's like to be the fastest 3 hours in talk radio on the weekends. Of course, during the week, we are the fastest 4 hours in talk radio. And if anybody thinks they go faster, we just go faster than that. We always have a little more in the tank to do it, by the way. So definitely don't believe them. Do not believe them if they say they are the fastest 4 hours in talk radio, because that's us. And especially if you see something go whooshing past you, it may not be one of those UFOs, right? On the grainy videos. it's probably us, because that's how fast we really, really go. But welcome back to the program, everybody. Kyle Warren with you. And it's been a great week of broadcasting, and you are a massive part of that. We appreciate you. We're glad that you're there. Memorial Day, of course, this is Memorial Day weekend. Once again, on the Memorial Day broadcast, we're going to be live, we're going to be in studio. The gang will be here, and we'll be talking about Memorial Day. We'll be listening to your remembrances. You can send us direct messages. Go to KyleWarrenShow.com. And let us know what you're thinking about on Memorial Day. And we hope to hear from you, of course. I want to play for you here momentarily. This was a call that came in to the Bill Bunkley Show not all that long ago, just a few days ago. And we've played this for you, I think, once in the last week. And this is coming in from someone named Bob, and they're in Clearwater. And they called into the Bill Bunkley Show, and they were talking about the promotion that we're doing right now, the campaign for preborn, to help provide free ultrasounds to young women and girls who are pregnant, and they don't know what they're going to do next, but the Ministry of Preborn helps them to see the reality of the baby, the truth of the baby that's growing inside them, and to encourage them by showing them the love of God as well, by showing them the ultrasound for free so that they can see their little baby, and hopefully they'll make a choice for life. But I want you to hear this telephone call that came in. It's not very long, but it came into Bill's show, and it's very powerful, very moving. And I want you, again, to experience this phone call. Let's listen in. Here we go.
1: One last thing. You wanted to get 40 people this hour to help out with the Save a Child. You can make that 30. I'm not tooting my own horn, but I gotta be honest, I got a woman pregnant when I was 30, and we decided not to have the child. And I've been carrying that around for 40 years. And today I turn the radio on. I'm sitting in Home Depot's parking lot ready to go in. And I hear you said, look for some people to donate. And I said, I've been carrying this thing around for 40 years. I made that call and I got 10 people. I got 10 ultrasounds I put in for. Again, I'm not trying to do my own horn, but I've been carrying that around. I can't tell you how long I've been carrying that around.
0: Listen to Bob's voice there, the caller, Bob. It's just amazing, and it's very poignant, and it's incredibly moving. And Bob had said that he had taken care of at least 10 of the requests that hour, as Bill was looking for 40 people to give $28 to preborn. And earlier in the show, we listened back to my conversation with Scott Wilder of Preborn. So once again, folks, this is such an important thing that we're telling you about here on the station, and of course on our Faith Talk platforms as well. This really makes a difference. And if you have the capacity to help make a difference for the little baby to be born and to help that young woman or girl make a decision for life. And even to help a young man, perhaps just like Bob in that position, and having to carry something around with them for 40 years, you can make a difference. 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Because $28, and that whole $28, by the way, goes to helping provide the ultrasound. Because as we know, preborn fundraises separately for administrative and overhead costs. So that $28 or multiples thereof that you're able to give will really have an impact. You will absolutely help save a baby. And again, what a great thing. And so, as always, my privilege, my honor to be able to tell you about this. And I appreciate you listening to me about it, because this is such an important thing that we're telling you about here on the station and across our platforms. So once again, thank you for listening, and I hope that you're able to participate and make a difference. All right. So once again, that's letstalkfaith.com. Click on the red banner. All right, folks, brace yourselves, because here on this Memorial Day weekend, we got 60 seconds with Todd in Tampa coming up. So let's count it in. 5, 4, 3, 2, 1. Go, Todd.
2: Let's get down to business. By the way, tomorrow I'll be sending $28 to preborn. Okay, just to let everybody know, everybody could do something. Even if everybody listening sent $10, it'd be huge.
0: Yes, thank
2: so
0: you.
2: Every dollar counts. Amen, amen. All right, and let me just let's get down to business about politics here. Anybody in California who votes for Karen Bass, don't you understand? She burnt your houses down on purpose. Don't you understand that when Gavin Newsom says we're going to make California Trump-proof, that's what they're talking about? How stupid can you people be in California, okay? Anybody that votes for a Democrat in California is an idiot. That would be my campaign slogan, okay? I don't have to say anything else. Anybody that votes for a Democrat in California is stupid. Cornyn, you're out. Okay, if I hear one more person on the radio, a fake Republican, tell me about Cornyn, okay, Cornyn is out, okay? Okay, and we're voting for Paxson, and nobody in Texas is stupid enough to vote for Taliaferro, okay? So, Cornyn, you're out, and Paxson, you're in, you're MAGA, okay? And that's what we're doing over here. Donald, take the oil in Iran. What are you waiting for? And what's making us mad is you're not taking the oil in Iran. They're not going to negotiate. They don't. All they know is force. You got to hit them with their force and pay our military and give them a bonus and take the freaking oil in Iran. Okay, and you need to go on tour like you did. Okay, when you're at 4 o'clock in the morning, you're still in Michigan. You need to go on tour for all our Republicans and make sure that they have Secret Service. You understand me, boy? Okay, the left has a hitman on every corner. Let's get to work and save the country. Stand up for Jesus. You preachers, what are you doing in the pulpit? Okay, these leftists are out there. Transgender this, transgender that. Why don't you stand up for Jesus, our Lord and Savior, who made this country great and gave us victory in all these wars? That's who won this election. I took a guy who never ran for anything, and I put him in the White House because Jesus beat the media. He beat the Federal Bureau of Criminals. He beat Hollywood. He beat them all. Jesus is undefeated, and I give him all the glory. In Jesus' name, we take dominion. Amen. Peace.
0: All right. 60 seconds and maybe a little bit more here on this Memorial Day weekend edition of the program of Todd in Tampa. Todd's on a roll this morning, as is always. He's on a roll, I think, to be honest. And I think you might think exactly the same thing. But yeah, we've got a lot to accomplish. There's a lot that has to happen. President Trump, I think, and especially, and we don't know what's going to happen the rest of this weekend, right? In terms of what may happen, because of the, you know, they're staying in Washington and so forth, and that might signal there could be something in the offing of military. So we don't know yet, but we'll know more, of course, when we come back on Monday. But whatever that is, I think the president will enjoy support in terms of finally getting rid of this Iranian regime so that freedom can ring in Iran as best as it possibly can to transition to something better. Well, folks, thanks for listening. We'll be back, of course, on Monday. Hold fast to that which is good. Kyle Warren saying, take care out there.
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6: With SRN News, I'm Ron Taylor. Tulsi Gabbard has resigned from the Trump administration.
7: Gabbard is resigning from her post as Director of National Intelligence to support her husband through his battle with, quote, an extremely rare form of bone cancer. Gabbard notified President Trump during a meeting in the Oval Office Friday. Her last day as ODNI is expected to be June 30th. In her formal resignation letter, Gabbard says she is, quote, deeply grateful for the trust you placed in me and for the opportunity to lead the office of the Director of the National Intelligence for the last year and a half. She said she has, quote, made significant progress at the ODNI, advancing unprecedented transparency and restoring integrity to the intelligence community. Bernie Bennett, Washington.
6: European nations reacted to President Trump's decision yesterday to send 5,000 troops to Poland.
8: His announcement came just weeks after he had ordered the same number of troops to be pulled out of Europe. NATO officials were meeting in Helsingborg, Sweden, when they reacted to the news, including Swedish Foreign Minister Maria Malmö Stenergard.
9: Well, it is confusing, indeed, and not always easy to navigate.
8: NATO Secretary General Mark Rutte seemed pleased with the decision, and so too did Polish Foreign Minister Radosław Sikorski.
10: I want to thank the President and everybody who contributed to this decision.
8: Trump announced the deployment on Truth Social, citing strong ties with Polish President Karol Nawrocki. I'm Lawrence Brooks.
6: Secretary of State Marco Rubio says slight progress has been made during talks with Iran. Rubio made the comment yesterday as Pakistan's army chief traveled to Tehran in a renewed effort to mediate a peace deal. A fire and explosion at a Staten Island shipyard has killed one person and injured more than 30. Among those is a fire marshal in critical condition and a firefighter in serious condition. The New York Fire Department originally responded to the incident around 3:30 yesterday afternoon. This is SRN News. Should the Bible influence U.S. law?
11: The Pew Research Center reports that 51% of the general public believes the Scripture should have at least some influence on the rules that govern our society. Amongst white evangelicals, 85% feel this way, as do 71% of black Protestants, 55% of white Catholics, and 59% of Hispanic Catholics. The Pew study also reveals that even amongst the religiously unaffiliated, nearly 25% say the Bible should influence the law. Michael Harrington reporting.
6: A survey from the Pew Research Center indicates that a majority of Americans, including many Democrats, are turning against the practice of letting males compete against females in sports. Leon Saper, a fellow at the Manhattan Institute, says President Trump's opposition to the LGBT agenda has given him a serious political edge. Saper says that the president's putting his Democratic opponents in a very unfavorable position in doing so. This is SRN News. Stocks ended the week on a strong note.
12: The split between Wall Street and most U.S. households keeps growing wider. The S&P 500 rose 0.4% Friday. The Dow added 294 points. That's about 0.6%. The Nasdaq Composite rose 0.2%. Ross Stores, Workday, and Zoom Communications helped drive the market higher after reporting stronger profits than Wall Street expected. The gains for stocks came even as a survey showed that sentiment among households fell to a record low. The survey from the University of Michigan cited worries about inflation and high oil prices caused by the war with Iran. Seth Sutel, New York.
6: SpaceX has launched its biggest, most powerful Starship yet. The rocket blasted off from the southern tip of Texas Friday, carrying 20 mock Starlink satellites on a test flight extending halfway around the world. It's the 12th test flight of the rocket that Elon Musk is building to get people to Mars one day. More details at srnnews.com.
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16: Overnight will be clear to partly cloudy and humid with a low of 75. Moving into Friday, expect sunshine with a few clouds and the possibility of a thunderstorm in some areas during the afternoon. The high will reach 92 degrees. Friday night will be warm and humid, featuring a thunderstorm in the evening, followed by mainly clear skies late. The overnight low will be around 76. I'm meteorologist Jason Caterina. That's your exclusive AccuWeather forecast on AM 930, The Answer.
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21: All right. Welcome, everybody. We got a lot we're going to go over on the program today, but I want to share with somebody, everybody here, obviously somebody, something pretty interesting. A study I was taking a look at talking about online gambling, and this is going to parlay over to investing and online trading. Fewer than 5% of online sports gamblers have withdrawn more money from their gambling apps than they deposited. What does that mean? It's not difficult math, people. 95% of online gamblers are losers. Do you think it's any different with the online trading apps? Do you think it's any different with the Robin Hoods of the world? Do you think it ever has been? I go back to the 1990s, and I was invited, before I had a radio show, I'm invited on a financial program, and I wanted my take on all the brand new online trading outfits out there, E-Trade, Ameritrade, DLJ Direct. Isn't this going to be bad for the investment management business, investment advisors and stockbrokers out there? This is going to be terrible for them with all these people out there trading. They're going to do it all by themselves. And I kind of laughed. And I explained as much as I possibly could, because again, it was against the narrative at the time, that all of these online trading outfits were by design. You bring all of these novice investors and you get them out there trading. Who are they trading against? Trading against Wall Street. Wall Street, the big firms, the very same big firms that created, that funded every single one of these trading outfits. I'm saying to myself, why would Wall Street finance companies that would lead to their own demise? They wouldn't. And I've equated this before. It was that great scene in the movie Rounders where all the card sharks are in Atlantic City and they're basically, you know, picking off all of the tourists because they could. Yeah, I was invited, maybe about 15 years ago now to start our own online trading app. Love the fact that we had the radio show platform and doing a lot of TV and you could bring notoriety to this and this would be great for you and look at the type of revenues that you could make. And I'm like, I know exactly what's going to happen. People are going to lose a fortune like they have been. Yeah, you take a look at Robinhood. Take a look at Robinhood. They don't really tell you why the stock is down, why the stock isn't doing well. They don't tell you because, you know, again, it ruined their business model. It's inevitable. Their customers are losing money. In a market like this, their customers are losing money. And again, it's that desire, the lure of easy money. I've ranted and raved about this over the years here on the program and how investment cons, greed and fear set the trap. I mean, they showed in the 90s all the commercials. And if you're young people out there, I go to YouTube and you can kind of check some of them out. They're kind of funny. You go back, you watch the old E-Trade commercials, the old Ameritrade commercials, Stewart from Ameritrade, DLJ Direct, the tow truck driver with his own island. Study after study back at the time. Professor Terrence Odean, studying all these online accounts and just how poorly everyone has done. And, you know, it's interesting. There was a post that was put out there, kind of found it fascinating, is the fact that they were talking about Roman legionnaires and why their families today are not worth tons and tons of money because of the power of compounding. Like I talk about the power of compounding all the time. And, you know, you think about, you know, wars and destruction and having things taken. We live in a world, people, despite all the problems that we have, you're not worried about somebody coming and stealing your stuff. You're not worried about the country being taken over. You're not worried about any of these things. So the ability to build wealth, multi-generational wealth, is extraordinary, quite frankly. It really is. And what we're capable of doing, but choose not to. Everyone looking for a shortcut, an easy way. Again, there are none. Everything in life that has meaning, value, and worth involves work, time, and effort. I want to share with you part of a text conversation I had with my eldest son. Steven is up in New York. This was from, the middle of May. Again, NVIDIA stock went through the roof on one day, and you saw their numbers from this past week. And my son texts me that, you know, NVIDIA, NVDA, and, you know, this little emojis drool coming out the side of their mouth. And I sent him a text back about the amount of shares that I own personally in NVIDIA and my cost basis. And he, that's insane. And my son's like, I have 15 shares. Average price of 150. And then he texts me back, kicking myself that I didn't buy more back in April. You know what my response was to my son? Exercise in futility is kicking one's self. Again, talking into my phone at the time, but I'm basically telling him, I said, what are you playing Monday morning quarterback for? You don't do that. Should have done this, could have done this. Again, thinking that you have it figured out. I say, you know, he's doing a really good job with his portfolio. You don't think like that, because then when you start thinking like that, maybe I should do that. Then you start moving things around. Now, my son's, son's 22 years old. So all you should be doing is adding. All you should be doing is adding to your portfolio. Trying to trade your way. No. No, that's a complete fool's errand. I get this too. I have, you know, it's a lot of clients, and certain clients of ours, they're retired. They got playing golf a lot and whatnot. And then they're like, hey, Chris, I want to take like, 50 grand and I want to just kind of, trade, have a little fun with it on my own. And again, this is money that they can afford to lose. And I make that perfectly clear. I said, this is your gambling money, right? And they're like, yeah. Okay. And then we have friendly little, cause again, it's, I'm a pretty big stone buster, and I tease my clients as well. I said, okay, why don't you go head to head with what we're doing? And I'm like, well, I'm going to be on top of this every day. Your money is very conservative. They think they're going to beat us. And they lose time. And it's funny. They own it. They come back and they're like, oh, I'm up, but I'm not doing as well. I'm like, and I always send a picture of the tortoise and the hare whenever I get these types of messages. There's a lot of really, and again, we encounter this all the time. It's a lot of really bad advice. There's a lot of really bad portfolios that are out there. Okay. There's the people that are obviously trying to trade their way to becoming wealthy. That's one disaster. Another thing that we're seeing, quite often. And it's interesting. You take a look at the performance of the indices and where we're at over an extended period of time. And it's oftentimes shocking to me just how poorly investors have done with their money. And the funny thing is that many of them don't even realize it. They don't even realize it. Oftentimes it comes from people that have heard this show for the first time. They're driving in their car somewhere and they hear this show or they hear something and then they go back. It's almost like they get a wake up call. Maybe I better take a look at this again. Really bad portfolios that were sold this way by really, quite frankly, in my opinion, incompetent advisors. But again, the advisors doing what the firm is telling them to do. I compete against a lot of these fuddy-duddy firms that are out there. The ones, okay, Northern Trust and Wells Fargo and all these various different firms out there. And they condition the clients to be satisfied. Satisfied with a 5% return, because again, you can't have a lot of risk in that portfolio. Can't have a lot of risk. I'm like, okay. Yeah, we've got clients that don't want any risk in their portfolio too, but we're not charging them 1.5% on their portfolio. At 5%, they're losing money. Then you put your management fee on top of that. They're really losing money. And you've got them convinced that everything is awesome, which is, fantastic sales job on your part. But I think it's pretty underhanded, for crying out loud. I see that often. Way too often. People that have completely underperformed the markets for years. Portfolios that are way too loaded up on bonds. I'm like, for crying out loud, what's the point? You're paying a management fee. You're barely beating what a CD is getting, for crying out loud. What are you doing here? And trust me, I get it with massive portfolios and certain risk-free things. I understand all that. But this is insane to me. It really is. Yeah, I know. They'll take you golfing and they sponsor golf outings and they're at the country club and all that good stuff. But, you know, how's your money working out for you? How well is that performing? And trust me. Okay. I talked to some of these guys. They would love to leave. They would love to get out of these firms that they're working at, and they can't. It's like the Hotel California. They have to sell what they're supposed to sell. It's the business model. It's a business model. They're basically selling the whole country club thing. We don't do that here, people. I'm not an entertainment service at Markowski Investor. It's not what we do. I quite frankly don't have time. I don't have time. People ask me all the time, you don't golf? I can't believe you don't golf in your business. When do I have time to golf? I've got clients all over the country. I've got time to go out there and learn how to golf so I don't make a fool out of myself. No. No, I'm not an entertainment service. I'm not a tchotchke service. My family's been able to run this business and help people from all walks of life all over the country because we are singular in our focus. People have listened to this program from some time. I've explained this, you know, I call it misnomer, misuse of a word. Where they got priorities with an S, plural.

0: taking Wall Street's liars, crooks, and cheats out behind the woodshed. You're listening to The Watchdog on Wall Street. They want to get
1: out. We're not here. We're not here. I don't do it on the show. I've never done it on the show. I've never done it on the podcast. I'm not here to give you dopamine hits. I'm not here to tell you what you want to hear. Many of the things that we report on here on the program over the years are very, very difficult for people to swallow, especially in today's day and age where people feel the need to sign up on certain teams. Elephant team, donkey team, whatever nonsense that's out there. We're equal opportunity bashers here on the program, and our ability to not play politics and actually focus on the terrain, what's really going on in the country, not the BS that they're selling you, has, well, let's just say it this way. It's basically, we've done right by our clients. I'm not going to come on this program and tell you everything is awesome and it's going to make you feel good and everything's warm and fuzzy and everyone's going to have a vineyard down the road and it's going to be great. No. We're reality based here. It's the way we do things. You know, I'm taking a look at the numbers right now. 62 months in a row. 62 months in a row, inflation has been above the 2% Fed target. And I think about that. I say to myself, wow, they got 500 economists working over there at the Fed. Most of them have never worked in the private sector. And I'm thinking of the Bobs from Office Space, you know, the consultants. What exactly do you say you do here? And isn't that your priority at the Fed? Oh, I know. We got a dual mandate. We got to worry about jobs, too. No. What you should be worried about is that inflation number there. That's been 62 months in a row above your target. Your target. Because my target is zero. My target is zero. People, You watch any program, you watch Fox Business, you watch CNBC, you watch any politician out there. They lie to you on a regular basis and they tell you everything is awesome. They parade these, oh, there's extra members of the Fed here and we're looking to get inflation down. Inflation should be zero. Inflation is a tax. Inflation is destroying your portfolio. Think about that first. Just think about the numbers. It's been above 2% for 62 months. What about all you people out there with your 5% portfolio performance with 2% inflation plus the management fee? And you know as well as I do that it's much worse than what they're letting on to. And, you know, here's for your information, okay? It can get ugly kind of quickly. In case you weren't aware, you weren't paying attention this past week, Treasury yield on the 30-year bond hit a level that we haven't seen since 2007. Houston, we have a problem. Watchdog on WallStreet.com. 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We got a personal CFO program, podcast, newsletter, you name it. Don't go anywhere. We'll be back.
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3: With SRN News, I'm Ron Taylor. SpaceX has launched its biggest, most powerful Starship yet. The rocket blasted off from the southern tip of Texas Friday, carrying 20 mock star-like satellites on a test flight, extending halfway around the world. It's the 12th test flight of the rocket that Elon Musk is building up to get people to Mars one day. But first comes the moon and NASA's Artemis astronaut program. Secretary of State Marco Rubio has arrived in India ahead of a meeting next week with his counterparts from India, Australia, and Japan, members of the Indo-Pacific Strategic Alliance known as the Quad. The visit comes as Washington is seeking to stabilize relations with India after ties soured over President Trump's tariff policies, which raised duties on several Indian exports. About 40,000 people are under evacuation orders, and schools have shut down in Southern California due to a hazardous chemical leak. Officials say a storage tank began leaking a very toxic substance.
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10: Today, expect a mix of sunshine and a few clouds with the chance of a thunderstorm in some areas this afternoon. Temperatures will reach a high of 92. Tonight will remain warm and humid with a thunderstorm possible in the evening, clearing up late at night. The low will be around 76. Tomorrow's forecast includes partly sunny skies and continued humidity, with temperatures climbing to a high of 93. I'm meteorologist Joe Lundberg. That's your exclusive AccuWeather forecast on AM 930. The Answer.
11: Council.

0: the only man who is taking on the Wall Street establishment. 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
1: All right, welcome back. Say it again and again. You know, you go into stuff with a plan, okay? But this guy, plans can be problematic. This is why you have to be fundamentally sound. You have to be prepared because guess what? The terrain is not what you think it is. You have to go with the terrain. You have to go with what is in front of you. Might not like it, but you deal with it. This is why we're so brutally honest here on the program. I get nasty messages from people that are heavily involved with politics. You're making us look bad here. Wait, I'm making you look bad. I'm making you look bad. I'm not the one that's out there, you know, living beyond my means or spending the country into oblivion and then printing more and more money. I'm not doing that. You guys are doing that, not me. I'm the one that has to deal with this and help my clients out to try to outrun it. And we do that because we're prepared. And we don't lie to ourselves here on the program. We're in a situation right now, and we saw it this week. We watched the 30-year. We watched the 10-year go up. And again, this is extraordinary to me. It's funny as well, is that I get invited on programs, and it's so ridiculous of what people actually think. They actually think that the Federal Reserve has actually some sort of power over mortgage rates and interest rates that are out there. Now, again, when you have the president of the United States, I think they should bring the rates down to zero. Mortgage rates come down. They don't have that power. Did the Fed do anything this past week? No. What do we see happen? We saw our borrowing costs go through the roof. Whose fault is that? That's our own fault. Well, here's what is on tap for this year. Okay? These are facts that I'm giving you. We have to refinance over $10 trillion in debt. Over $10 trillion. When interest rates went to ridiculous lows during COVID. If you remember, you call here on the program, I'm doing a face plant. I'm like, what are you doing? It's under the Biden administration. Bunch of doofuses. Janet Yellen, all of them. I'm like, why are we not refinancing all of our debt at these lower rates? Why are we not doing this? This would save us a fortune. Well, now we're $39 trillion plus in debt. We have to do the equivalent of paying off one credit card with another credit card, except that other credit card is going to have a higher interest rate, which is going to cost us more. We're almost at $1.3 trillion a year in interest costs. Now, what the Fed is going to have to do, is, because again, a lot of people are dumping our bonds globally. A lot of Japan selling off our bond, the Europeans are selling off a bunch, China doesn't hold as much as they used to. We have to find a buyer, right? And if we don't find a buyer, guess what happens? The rates go higher. People aren't buying our debt. Well, gee, they're going to drop value. You have to pay a higher interest rate to entice people to buy it. Or your friendly neighborhood Federal Reserve is going to have to buy it. And that means what? How do they buy it? They just print money. They print money out of thin air to buy our debt to fund our profligate spending.
2: Well, it sounds good. Modern monetary policy. Doesn't matter.
1: You like what you're paying at the grocery store, the pump, like the fact that the value of your currency continues to drop. That's what happens. That's what inflation is. Okay. They're devaluing your buying power. Yeah. I call it again, part of the conspiracy to keep people poor and stupid. The old Donald Luskin line from the 1990s. Most of the population, they have no understanding how this works. They get frustrated about it. They want to point fingers at this one. The people in Washington, D.C., they love this. Yep, blame the elephant. No, blame the donkey. No, blame the elephant. Blame the donkey. It's their fault. This one's fault. It's both their faults. And quite frankly, you want to boil it down to its essence? It's our fault. Because we continue to elect these people that do not do what they're supposed to do. They don't balance a budget. They don't pass a budget, for crying out loud. We're going $2 trillion further into debt this year. And who knows what the war is going to end up costing. Inflation is a tax, people. It's a tax. 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I don't like dealing with it. 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Oh, yeah, my portfolio is up 4 or 5%. 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No, it's down. Not only is it down, but you also paid to have it down. 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
1: Welcome back, everybody. One of the things that that we do is we humble ourselves here on the program. Unlike everybody else, out there, the other advisors, people on the news, I understand, how our portfolios and how they perform, but I'm quite upfront and honest here. Inflation has, without a doubt, played a part in the valuation of those assets. Without a doubt, it's played a part. And you have to take that into consideration. Most people don't. Look at the stock. Oh my God. Look at that. Everything must be going fantastic. Oh yeah. You know, there's certain areas of the economy that are doing very well. We've talked about the tech sector over the years and, basically following where money flows are going. I understand all that. And we'll talk about investing properly, but you also have to take into consideration the fact that, again, to compare the value of something where it's priced today versus where it was priced 5 years ago, 10 years ago. You can't. You have to use an inflation calculator to actually be more realistic. Again, another one of the scams they put out there, part of the conspiracy to keep people poor and stupid. When I've talked about stagflation here, and I've been talking about it for some time, people think, you're all apocalyptic. I'm apocalyptic? No, I just know what's been going on. Stagflation is not, it's not like a market crash or a blow up in the overall economy. Let me see if this makes sense to you. It was put to me, this is a great way of putting it. Stagflation is a long gray slog where every day you feel more and more stretched because nothing is getting cheaper. And every now and then you'll be hit with a new price or an unexpected bill that you're like, what? Huh? You can manage it. You handle it. You can handle it for now. Be like, damn. Stagflation is a long gray slog where you read about people in the news making lots of money or riding some big financial win, all smiles. But you take a look at your own financial life and the financial lives of everyone you know, and it comes up in conversation at barbecues more and more, doesn't it? Out having cocktails, sometime out with your friends. Everyone you know is feeling it. You're not there bleeding out, bleeding, but not bleeding out. Is that something that sounds vaguely familiar? Okay, that's where we're at. That's what we need to conquer. This is why it is highly important that you know what you're doing when you're structuring portfolios and dealing with the reality of this terrain. 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
4: 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For example,
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4: 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Hotshot Secret Stiction Eliminator is formulated to be left in the engine.
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6: 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He's a man of few words who has also become an unlikely surrogate father to a little Yoda-like guy named Grogu. 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The Mandalorian and Grogu is a lightweight, standalone adventure. 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I'm Adam Holtz with the Plugged In Movie Review by Focus on the Family.
8: Hey, what's the matter?
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9: Wow, but don't you get any bad mail?
8: 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And for another thing, well, we're only kidding around, right?
9: Yeah. Yeah, right.
8: Sure we are. This is all in fun, you know? I mean, if they can't take a joke, forget them.
9: Yeah, forget them. 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Thanks.
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1: 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Not the same size. May have trimmed them here and there. We've gotten rid of companies that we used to love. The fundamentals have changed. You build ownership and great businesses with great ideas. Businesses that have certain economic and niche advantages. Companies must have great management. That's a tough one to go through in today's day and age. It is. Got a lot of bad management, a lot of CEOs, and it's stuff that we have to filter through. We own great companies based upon what we expect this company to do over time. When I mean over time, I don't give a damn about next quarter. I don't. Everyone gets their underwear, but so excited. Earnings. We got earnings. Got to do this. Oh my God. What are the traders doing after hours? Do you understand how much time you are wasting doing this stuff? Do you understand you're wasting your life? There was a story this past week. It was funny. It was about some trader that it was 40 years ago. Has been trading. That's been doing it on his own, trading for 40 years, something like that, 35, 40 years. Started out with 300,000. Now has, I don't know, it was like 12 million or something like that. And the funny thing is, they didn't point out that if that person just took that money and just stuck it into a S&P 500 ETF over that period of time, they'd have more. Don't try to time the market. You look at what you're buying. Do you like the business? Is the business valued properly? I don't give a darn what the market is doing. You become a great business owner. That's what you do. That's what the key is. That's what's going to make you successful. All of this other nonsense is noise. Traders, do you honestly think that you can go head to head with the folks over at Goldman Sachs and Morgan Stanley? Man, I know a lot of these people are killers. They have access to systems you can't even fathom. They have special computer lines set up where they can front. I mean, it's you no chance, for crying out loud. And the proof is in the pudding. They perpetually drink your milkshake. Why would you continue? Everybody read a little Sun Tzu, The Art of War. You're gonna go head to head with that. You're going to lose. Not a matter of if, it's just a matter of when. As far as, you know, again, people talk, well, market top ticking, look at where it's going. I don't know what's happening. Listen, okay, we've talked about the concept, the Taleb concept of trying to build an anti-fragile portfolio, because guess what? Markets reverse. Markets reverse. You know, my issue is when I get, you know, bent out of shape, but unforced errors forcing the markets down, because oftentimes, you know, people do really dumb things when markets sell off. They do really stupid stuff. They sell their great companies and they buy more of their loser companies. I got to get out of the market now. You got to get out of the what? You got to get out of the market now? Okay. Why don't you give me a call and tell me when you're going to get back in again? Because you know that. Because I certainly don't. And I've been doing this my entire career. And I can't tell you that. You go up and ask Warren Buffett, hey, you get in and out of the market. You guys, you know, trading in and out over there at Berkshire Hathaway based upon market conditions. Are you nuts? Again, you don't watch the markets closely. This is, again, what people ask, hey, don't do the market wrap. Why don't you do a market wrap at 4 a.m. to get this? Chris, you know, you're on a radio station. We'd love for you. We'd love you to record a market wrap for us at 4 o'clock. I'm like, no, because I don't believe in that. If you tell you what, I don't know whether the markets close at 4 o'clock. I don't have a ticker in my office. Do you understand? It's nothing. It's a show. I could care less. It doesn't matter to me. I focus on what I have control over. I have no bloody control over the market. I most certainly have control over the companies I buy and the quality, so I'll concern myself with that. That's what works. Every time. 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
13: With SRN News, I'm Ron Taylor. The new chairman of the Federal Reserve was sworn in yesterday.
14: The new Fed chair, Kevin Warsh, sworn in at the White House by Supreme Court Justice Clarence Thomas. President Trump at the event telling reporters,
15: "Thankfully, unlike some of his predecessors, Kevin understands that when the economy is booming, it is that's a good thing. We don't have to go crazy. Just let it boom. We want it to boom."
14: Laura Winters reporting.
13: President Trump, from a toss-up congressional district in New York yesterday, began testing his midterm message that was ostensibly on the economy. The president says he's given and lived up to a key economic promise.
16: "I cut your taxes, cut the taxes on workers, families, small business who are the soul of this state, and I made special promises that I would save you thousands of dollars a year."
13: Thousands turned out yesterday in Havana for a state-organized rally in support of former Cuban President Raul Castro.
17: Castro is about to turn 95 and is rarely seen in public, but he is believed to still wield significant power behind the scenes and retains the title of General of the Army. This week, Castro came back into the spotlight after U.S. prosecutors unveiled an indictment accusing him of ordering the 1996 shootdown of civilian planes flown by Miami-based exiles. The case reopens a tense chapter in the long history between Washington and Havana and puts one of the revolution's most enduring figures back at the center of it.
13: Correspondent Martin Silva Ray. A fire and explosion at a Staten Island shipyard has killed one person and injured more than 30. Among those injured is a fire marshal in critical condition and a firefighter in serious condition. The New York Fire Department originally responding to the incident around 3:30 yesterday. This is SRN News. Is America facing a pastor shortage?
18: According to several reports, fewer and fewer men are entering the clergy these days. Master of Divinity enrollment is down 14% in the past 5 years, and amongst black Protestant denominations, it has fallen 31%. And while new polls indicate that pastors have largely recovered from the trials of the pandemic, big percentages of them say they still consider quitting the profession altogether. Some churches have closed or consolidated for lack of a pastor. Michael Harrington reporting.
13: Students at a growing number of colleges and universities are seeking to cancel commitment speakers with whom they disagree politically. Morton Shapiro, former president of Northwestern University, was scheduled to speak at Georgetown Law Center graduation this month, but he pulled out under pressure when students protested his support for Israel, citing what they called his controversial, Zionist, and harmful opinions, unquote. This is SRN News. The Zion plan for President Trump's Washington Arch has been given the green light.
19: President Trump says there are
20: 59 of them in the world.
19: He's talking about
20: a triumphal arch. It's usually done for victories in war and things.
19: But Washington, D.C.?
20: We're the only important and major city that doesn't have one.
19: But the U.S. Commission of Fine Arts has now given final approval to the design. 250 feet tall from its base to a torch held aloft by a Lady Liberty-like figure on top, flanked by two gilded eagles, to be built on a traffic circle between the Lincoln Memorial and Arlington National Cemetery. A separate agency that oversees construction on federal land must still approve the plan. Ben Thomas, Washington.
13: The split between Wall Street and most households keeps growing wider. The S&P 500 added 0.4% yesterday. The Dow rose 0.6%. The Nasdaq gained 0.2%. More news at srnnews.com.
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22: Today, expect a mix of sunshine and a few clouds with the possibility of a thunderstorm in spots during the afternoon. The high will reach 92. Tonight will be warm and humid with a thunderstorm in the evening, then becoming mainly clear late at night. The low will be around 76. Tomorrow will bring partly sunny skies with high humidity and a temperature reaching 93. I'm meteorologist Joe Lundberg. That's your exclusive AccuWeather forecast on AM 930, The Answer.
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1: So from time to time, I get thrown off when I do a guest appearance on a radio and television program. I kind of take great pride in being overly prepared for anything. But I went on a program this past week, and they asked me about the Halo trade. And I'm saying, what? Halo trade? I thought, isn't there some kind of like science fiction movie or something like that? And I'm like, is that another acronym? And they're like, yeah. And I'm like, oh, okay. And I guess I looked it up. It's heavy assets, low obsolescence. And I guess it has to do with, it's like an anti-AI trade. Supposedly it's like against the AI trend, whatever it may be. And I kind of laughed. And I was kidding. So I don't know that acronym. I'm not that hip anymore. But what I can tell you about acronyms and trades, it doesn't work out well. Doesn't work out well. FOMO, fear of missing out trade. Meme stocks. Over the years, I've seen this countless times. It makes for great television and conversation. Does it make for fantastic portfolio performance? No, never. Wall Street will always attempt to sell you something, to find some way to sell you that sounds neat and easy. I mean, I made fun of back in the 1960s, made fun of this here on the program, wrote about it. One of the marketing schemes put out, I forget what firm it was, the Nifty 50. Here's the Nifty 50. And it was a Wall Street pitch. It was 50 stocks that they said that you can buy that you would never, ever, ever have to sell. And if you go online and take a look at that list, take a look at that list from the 1960s, early 70s, and see how many companies on that list that aren't even around anymore. It's nonsensical, but it's a sales pitch. Halo trade. Okay, so then guess what? Stockbroker advisor. Oh, we got to think about this. Got to do the halo trade. We got to move you around here, and we got to do this, and we got to restructure. No, you don't look at things that way. You are trying to guess sectors at a certain time. Listen, tech sector's done phenomenal. It's done phenomenal for my clients, absolutely. But am I all in on tech in an entire portfolio? No. And yes, you can, along with tech, you can kind of hedge yourself with tech by actually buying into the tech build out. Got this AI boom that's taking place out there. Well, a lot of people are buying certain things that they need to finance this in the same way. I explained it to like the people that went out, to find gold in California. 49ers going out there to look for gold. You know, people made a lot of money selling shovels and pickaxes at that point in time, too. And you make that a part of your portfolio. But avoid the acronym trades, people. Avoid the gimmicks. Okay? That's for the novices out there with their Robinhood accounts. Let them, they want to go ahead and lose money. You don't have to follow along. You really don't. Here's another one I had to touch on as well. And again, we warned you about this. The Financial Industry Regulatory Authority, FINRA, they're taking aim at the sales of high-risk structured products with a focus on non-principal protected worst-of structured notes. Again, these basically what these are, they combine a traditional security such as a stock or a bond, and then they tie. They're like, ooh, we'll tie a derivative to this, tied to the performance of these assets. And they promise you the sun, the moon, and the stars. And again, one of the tricks out there, and this is one of the things that you need to be aware of, is when they start telling you about how this fancy new financial product of this structured note, how it manages risk. Well, that's when you got to run, okay? Those things end up more often than not being the riskiest assets of them all. And again, I can be a graveyard of crappy Wall Street structured products that were designed to deliver. It was, you know what it's designed to deliver? It was designed to deliver profits to the Dr. Frankensteins that came up with these funky things and putting them into people's portfolios. This is something that, and this is a heads up to everyone. Okay. We have, for decades, we've been one of the largest demographics we have been trying to help out and serve have been senior citizens, elderly people, and them being taken advantage of by crooks. With the tools that are available today, AI, you name it, The financial con artist is more powerful than ever before. In so many ways, they're able to try to deceive senior citizens, and we are seeing this stuff happen all the time. Again, I yelled and screamed over 10 years ago in regards to deepfakes and what was going to happen with deepfakes. And you just watched what happened in an election in Kentucky where they made fake videos up. And I'm like, how is this even legal? But these are the same types of things that are being used to deceive senior citizens. And it's getting really bad out there. You know, I just had this story come across my desk. Another, Edward Jones broker sentenced to 3 years in prison Stole $1 million. $1 million from a client. Transferred funds out of the client's account to an outside bank. And again, I look at this and, you know, don't tell me that Edward Jones couldn't have figured this out or they couldn't put things in place to help prevent this. You know, I run a firm too. I've got many offices. They can. I know better. If you it's younger people out there. You've got your parents. You've got grandparents. You have to have a conversation with them. It's a major safety issue as far as finances is concerned. And I mentioned this also. One of the things that we see happen is that there's a lot of pride involved. And many times these senior citizens, they get taken and they don't want to even talk about it. They don't want to even report it because they're embarrassed. They're embarrassed. They're angry at themselves. You see depression come. I mean, massive problems. It's not so much about the money as the fact that, you know, they feel stupid. Like I ran a business. I did this and I got taken by this guy. You just have got to explain to them that, you know, that there's a lot of bad guys out there and they've got very powerful tools. And the slightest whiff, the slightest little tinge that something might be off, something that doesn't sound right, doesn't make sense. Why would they do that? You stop right then and there, okay? Have them call you. I mean, have them call us, okay? We like to stop these problems before FINRA is involved or the SEC. Because, you know, when FINRA or the SEC, they get involved, people have already lost their money. It's too late. That's just a reality. Yeah, I got the regulatory agencies, got FINRA, you got the SEC. Yeah, it's all well and good. But they don't stop anything. People have to be victimized before they do anything. There's nothing as far as preventative is concerned. That's where we come in. That's what we have been doing. We've been filling that vacuum for 30 years now. And again, warn your parents, your grandparents about this stuff. Anyway, this is a funny story too. I wanted to share with you. I got a kick out of this one because again, you got to see how clever these two big to fail firms are. Morgan Stanley, they decided to start hiring investment bankers in Budapest. They started putting out basically to the various people around Europe, oh, come work in our Budapest office. And if you go there, guess what? You might be able to, you know, you might get a job in New York. It looks like we're going to look to transfer New York or London, you know, the big leagues out there. And you got to hand it to them. You really do. And just how clever they are. They basically outsourced a lot of their shenanigans to Hungary. Now, you know, there's now a big probe into this about unlicensed junior investment bankers working deals for clients in the U.S. and Europe. Now, what will happen? Because this is just how it goes as far as white collar crime in this country. Morgan Stanley's a too big to fail bank. They're massive. There will be an inquiry. They'll get a fine and they'll walk away. It's a parking ticket to them. That's just how it works, people. It's a parking ticket. It's a cost of doing business. Again, at some point in time, people, you've got to understand you want people that are working for you that are going to put your interests first. Not the firm's interest, but your interest first. And I'm confronted by this all the time. Why don't you? All right, Markowski, you don't want to sell your firm. It's a family firm, but why don't you take it public? Why don't you go public? Why don't you share? You know, other people get ownership in your company. You could have controlling interest. No. And my reason is very simple. We have one focus and one focus only. That's our clients. I have a fiduciary duty to my clients. I am a publicly traded company and I'm the CEO of that publicly traded company. Guess what? I have a fiduciary duty to my shareholders. to my shareholders. Now, I'm not saying that I would ever have to make a choice between my shareholders and clients. I just don't ever want to be in that position. You cannot serve two masters. And I choose this industry, and I've made this point very clear. This is a profession, what we do. And if you really wanted to clean up Wall Street, you want to really make a better experience for individual investors, you do not allow the money management aspect, the advisor-client relationship, to fall under the guise of a publicly traded company. You force every single publicly traded advisory firm out there, okay, banking firm out there, force Morgan Stanley to divest, force Goldman Sachs to divest, so they can give an honest opinion to their clients and are not beholden to their shareholders. Makes sense, doesn't it? 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

with. That's a real value to society right there. That's an entry level, no high school diploma. You get a job at Amazon in New York. It's like $55,000 a year. And you get the people out there that want to tear that apart. And I think he pointed it out as well. I think you had, was it Alexandria Ocasio-Cortez? She was on some sort of podcast saying that you can't earn $1 billion. You just can't earn that. You can get market power. You can break rules. You can abuse labor laws. You can pay people less than what they're worth, but you can't earn that. Thanks, comrade. Appreciate it. You can. He didn't earn that. Why don't you go back and take a look at a picture of Jeff Bezos back in the 1990s when he was stuffing boxes and mailing out books on his own. Well, it's a great picture of him with the little Amazon sign on his little tiny office there. He did build that. Look at the service that he provides. How can you not be impressed with that? I don't understand how even people get envious of that. You should aspire to that. How many people put food on their family's table every single day because they work for him or what he has built and he has created? Why do you want to tear those people down? He didn't build that. Of course he did. But many of the things that he touched on, he was spot on. He's like, hey, you want to tax me more? Okay. What's that going to do? And he pointed out, he talked about New York City, $44,000 a year to educate a kid. He says, is that teacher going to get paid more? You're going to tax me more? No, it's going to go to some administrator. They made a great point. He said, if I was to run Amazon the way that government is run, the package would be delivered to your house in 6 weeks. There'd be $100 fee for the delivery, and you'd get the wrong item. And everything he said was spot on. We need to reclaim that mantle here in the country. The answer is not government. It's getting away from government. It's funny you think about that, $44,000 a year for horrible outcomes in New York City. Do you know that adjusted for inflation, it was $20,000 in 2000? So you've more than doubled it, adjusted for inflation, and that the actual product is even worse, and yet they want more money. Long live the capitalist. Long live the free markets. 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We'll be back.

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0: With SRN News, I'm Bob Agnew in Washington. The new chairman of the Federal Reserve sworn in on Friday, Kevin Warsh, sworn in at the White House by Supreme Court Justice Clarence Thomas. President Trump at the event telling reporters, thankfully, unlike some of his predecessors, Kevin understands that when the economy is booming, it is a good thing. We don't have to go crazy, just let it boom, and we want it to boom. The president's also been pushing for lower interest rates. When World Cup soccer play gets underway next month, Mexico will become the first country ever to host the event three times. Mexico will co-host the World Cup from June 11th through the 19th. The once every 4 years event is the biggest in all of sports, and soccer is by far the most popular sport in Mexico as well. This is
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13: Today we'll bring a mix of sunshine and a few clouds with the possibility of a thunderstorm in some areas during the afternoon. The high temperature will reach 92. Tonight, expect warm and humid conditions with a chance of a thunderstorm in the evening. Later on, it will mainly be clear with a low of 76. Tomorrow, anticipate partly sunny skies and humid weather with a high reaching 93. I'm meteorologist Joe Lundberg. That's your exclusive AccuWeather forecast on AM 930, The Answer.

0: only man who is taking on the Wall Street establishment. 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
1: And I highly recommend you go and you watch the interview. It was outstanding. Another thing that came to mind that, you know, during the break, he talked about how ridiculous our tax code is in this country, tens of thousands of pages long, and the loopholes and the cutouts. He talked about corporate welfare. We need to get rid of all corporate welfare. Talked about housing. It was just simple Econ 101. The same things that we try to teach here on the program. I try to teach on my podcast. I try to teach when I go on programs. And people, it's like, la, la, la, la, la, la. They don't want to hear it. They don't. It's like the flat earthers out there. The fact that the government subsidizes demand. They subsidize demand by making it easier for people to get homes in so many ways, shape, matter, form, subsidizing housing, all sorts of various different things, Section 8, housing vouchers, all of this stuff. But at the same time, they make it more difficult to increase supply. What do you think is going to happen? You have to think about all of the, you know, they talk about, oh, there's a lot of job losses due to AI. Let me tell you something. I'm sorry. Okay. But we need massive job losses due to AI. You know where those job losses need to come? Government. I remember being sick to my stomach. I didn't have to do this in Florida. The house I had worked on in New York on Long Island when I used to live there. I had to pay because I was doing all sorts of work on the outside and whatnot in the yard, and I needed, you know, a ton of things that were done and walls, all stuff. I needed all these permits. Fine. I go to, you know, to file permits. You know, you don't do that. You have to pay an expediter. Yeah, this is the thing in New York. You have to pay someone. And it's perfectly legal. It's your job. Think about it. You got to pay someone to get your permits through at a quicker pace. Thousands and thousands of dollars. I had to pay an expediter to get this through. What? Because I got to put it on top of a pile there at, you know, down at the government offices in, you know, Huntington, Long Island to get my stuff done. The people that don't really do a damn thing. Are those people really necessary? At all? You mean to tell me we can't have AI have the permitting process done in a heartbeat? And he was talking about the exact same thing. You see, oh, you file your permits, boom, you should get an answer within 10 seconds. And if there's an issue, oh, yep, yeah, nope, we got to deny this, and this is why. So you can then go ahead and fix it. But no. You put a lot of people that, you know, basically sit on their butt all day and do next to nothing, you put them out of work. Again, I know that type of work gives me agit. I grew up in Albany, New York. I saw a lot of that. Need to do away with that, people. But we got away from it. Remember? You know, we tried to, DOGE tried to do something. And again, I got to hand it to the Trump administration. They've definitely decreased the amount of government jobs, but it has to be on all levels. Everywhere. What do you think? You talk about the school system in New York. I was talking about before, $44,000 per student. What do you think? It's on teachers. No, it's on nonsense. It's on administrators. It's on people that don't actually do any teaching. Again, what exactly do you say you do here? So many things that we can do to help bring costs down in our society. And they're not difficult things. Well, again, it's the old Warren Buffett, simple but not easy. Simple to do, but not easy. This, we live in an amazing place, people. We really do. We have I talk about the talent, wasted talent. Saddest thing in the world is wasted talent. We have so much going for us here in this country. If we can just learn to stop being at each other's throats and recognize recognize who really the bad guys are. I'm sorry, the bad guys are the ones that are in power. They're the ones that want to keep us divided. They're the ones that want us angry with one another. What do they build and create? We build and create. We pay their salary. What do they do for us? Honestly, what does government do for you? Have to take a break. 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We're going to get back. Going to get into a really touchy subject. Yes. Trump stock trades. Have to talk about it. Trump trades Pelosi a piker. What does that mean? Well, don't go anywhere. You'll find out. 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
1: All right. In a scene that you might have seen on like the Soviet Union or North Korea. You know what you think about it? You remember in the movie Airplane when they're doing the report on the what's going on with the airplane, and they do it from various different perspectives and news organizations around the world. And you got the guy from the Soviet Union, and the gun is at his head while he's making the report. I thought about that this past week because for the first time I think ever, I watched Jim Cramer on TV. He didn't have anything to say. And he made a joke out of it, to his credit. It was kind of funny. And it just kind of shows you how frightened these media outlets are. He completely did basically a short circuit on air when his co-host said, "Yeah, the president's been trading some intel," and he was like, "Yeah, it was all on purpose." And then the other host is like, "Yep, we're experiencing technical difficulties here on CNBC," and it was funny. It was funny. It just shows their fear. After this news broke, Mike Johnson, Speaker of the House, came out and he is being interviewed about the stock trading. And he also talked about members of Congress. He says we have to have sympathy. We need to at least let them engage in some stock trading so they can continue to take care of their family. What? So members of Congress making 175 grand a year plus all the other perks there. They got time to sit there at their computer and do stock trades via inside information, and we have to be okay with that. Mike Johnson's like, "Well, you adjust for inflation. Congress is not making as much. We're making 31% less because of inflation." Mike, whose fault is the inflation number? That would be yours, because you guys can't balance a budget. And then you're complaining about inflation. That's rich, man. Anyway, I'm an equal opportunity basher here on the program. And this is going back a decade and a half, at least, maybe longer. When Peter Schweitzer's book come out talking about all of the stock trades. And back then, the insider trading was also allowed by staff members of Congress. Nancy Pelosi, I'm just going to be honest here. We went after her. We've gone after all men. And it's not just the stock trades. It's how they're able to front run contracts and buy land before certain things are done. It's a myriad of different ways that they enrich themselves. But let's just be honest here. Pelosi is small potatoes. Pelosi is small potatoes compared to what just happened in the first quarter of this year. Donald Trump, if you take a look at his financial filings, basically has never been a stock buyer his entire life. Never been a stock buyer his entire life. Look at his stuff from the first term. Yet in the first quarter of this year, he had more than 3,700 trades. 3,700 trades. Again, I do this for a living, and 3,700 in one quarter. More on this when we get back. Watchdog on WallStreet.com. 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We'll be back.
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9: 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Down to the minute. 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It worked and helped catch an NSA contractor who leaked a classified document. The yellow dots traced it back to her machine. Inkjet printers don't do this. For sensitive printing, use an inkjet. 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
1: They're doing at this point in time. 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Let me put it to you this way, okay? The advisor or the people that are conducting these trades, the firms that are the advisor conducting these trades, let me tell you something. 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Everyone that's in this industry, we all know that these trades are impossible. Without inside information. Impossible. I mean, buying stock in Amazon and Microsoft months before the Pentagon announced agreements with both companies. Buying NVIDIA right before the artificial intelligence chipmaker received permission to export its chips to China. Shares in Intel. Bought a ton of Intel before the government bought stock in the company. He front ran that trade. Do you understand that when I get audited by the SEC, they do random audits all the time. That's one of the things that they look for with our personal accounts to make sure we're not front running clients' trades. I've got one story after another story. These are multi-million dollar trades. Coming out the next day saying a wonderful thing about that company, a wonderful thing about this company. You look at this, you said, you know, welcome to Chinatown. I said, Gordon Gekko was a piker. He was small potatoes. Remember, Blue Horseshoe loves Blue Star Airlines. People, and now they're trying to say, well, you know what? We got to allow members of Congress to continue to do this stuff. Well, they were at a point in time, unfortunately, here in this country where I think, and it's not a good place. I think people have just, we've been worn out. They've just worn us down with this stuff. Cause you know what they'll do? They'll call for an investigation into this. Democrats will call an investigation into this and it will go nowhere. You might have, like I said, you might have some hearings in front of Congress and they'll get some YouTube videos to create content. Members of Congress are basically no different. I'm sorry. If you do this, I'm sorry. You are kind of annoying. The people that go to the gyms and set up tripods and film their workouts. I'm creating content. Yeah, you're creating content. It's always funny. Rather, you know, yeah, we watch it. The people, the tripods at the gyms. I'm sorry, you women do this all the time. Rather than actually show the workout you're doing, you just have it showing your rear end the entire time. We joke about this all the time. Okay, come on, we know what you're up to. Anyway, members of Congress, the same thing. I know what you're up to. You're not going to do anything. What was it, $800 million oil trade? Yeah, it was made the Wall Street Journal. Oh, yeah, see if. TC is going to be looking into this. They got top men working on it right now. Right. Does anybody think that anything is going to be done by this? And again, they keep lying. You had Eric Trump come out. No, this is all in blind trust. I'm like, Eric, I can look at the accounts that these are held in right in front of me. These are not blind trusts. These are trusts that the kids control. And you kids have access to this information. And then the next day, Mike Johnson, yeah, you're going to allow everybody to do this stuff. I'm like, what? You don't think that it would be prudent if you're going to go and you're going to go serve your country that, you know, you have to just hold on to maybe an index fund over that period of time just so you don't give the appearance of any impropriety? Is that asking too much? I guess so. But I'm sorry, people. At some point in time, you know, we have to stand up. We, the people, have to stand up for what's right. We have to stand up for what's right. This is just not right. And you know, we're at a point in time. I actually did a podcast on it this past week. We're at a point in time where it's whataboutism. You see this all the time on social media, the evils of social media and all of these influencers that are out there. And I'm going to be talking about them a little bit later on in the program as well. But what about Pelosi? What about Hunter Biden? What about? What do you mean, what about? Let me ask you a question. If you went home to your parents when you were a kid and you did something wrong and you came back to them and you said, well, what about so-and-so? He did it. What would your parents do? Stop with the whataboutism. If it's wrong, it's wrong. Whether a donkey does it or whether an elephant does it. Period. The end. 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Don't go anywhere. We'll be back.
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13: With SRN News, I'm Bob Agnew in Washington. The new chairman of the Federal Reserve sworn in Friday, Kevin Warsh. He will succeed Jerome Powell, as Leonard Winters reports.
14: The new Fed chair, Kevin Warsh, sworn in at the White House by Supreme Court Justice Clarence Thomas. President Trump at the event telling reporters,
15: thankfully, unlike some of his predecessors, Kevin understands that when the economy is booming, it is, that's a good thing. We don't have to go crazy. Just let it boom. We want it to boom.
14: Laura Winters reporting.
13: And Jennifer King reports on developments in that deadly overdose case in New Mexico where several people were killed.
16: Authorities say fentanyl and methamphetamine were found at a house where New Mexico responders got sick after answering an overdose call. Steve McLaughlin is the chief medical officer for University of New Mexico Hospital.
17: When someone's exposed to an opioid or like fentanyl, initially they will often become drowsy. They can actually become unconscious. And then we see their breathing slow down and that they can, in fact, stop breathing.
16: Mika and Georgia Rascon were identified as two of the three people in the house who died. A fourth person who was unresponsive and one of the responders who became sick were still hospitalized as of Friday. Mountaineer Mayor Peter Nieto says authorities were called to the house by a worried co-worker of one of the victims. The investigation is still ongoing. I'm Jennifer King.
13: When World Cup play gets underway next month, Mexico becomes the first country ever to host that event three times. Mexico set to co-host the World Cup from June 11th through July 19th, along with the United States and Canada. The once every 4 years event is the biggest in all of sports, and soccer just happens to be by far the most popular sport in Mexico. Some matches there have been known to shut down entire cities, and the roots of Mexican soccer trace all the way back to the 19th century when the game was first introduced by British miners. This is SRN News. A new poll takes a look at the question whether religion is gaining or losing influence in the United States.
18: According to a new poll from the Pew Research Center, 37% of Americans believe that faith is gaining purchase in society, and that's the highest percentage in nearly 25 years. On the other hand, 61% of respondents think that religion is losing influence, but that group is shrinking from a high of 70% 5 years ago. Roughly half of all Americans say the influence of faith in the country is a good thing. Michael Harrington reporting.
13: Australia says a neo-Nazi network is the second organization being banned under a new law criminalizing hate groups and support for them as well. That legislation was passed in response to the anti-Semitic attack on a Hanukkah celebration at Sydney's Bondi Beach in December. In that attack, 15 people were killed. A statement by the government says the National Socialist Network changed its name but didn't change their ideology. This is SRN News. Cocoa prices are going down and real chocolate making a comeback.
19: Hershey is going back to the way things used to be. No more smaller bars, extra wafers, and chocolate alternatives. They're putting the cocoa back in, and others may follow suit, as a slump in bean prices since 2024 makes the traditional treats more profitable. A near 70% slide in cocoa futures from late 2024 promises lower shelf prices for consumers and a partial reversal away from chocolate alternatives made with too little cocoa to qualify as chocolate. I'm Bill Alexander.
13: Tulsi Gabbard has resigned from the Trump administration, resigning her post as Director of National Intelligence to support her husband through his battle with what she calls an extremely rare form of bone cancer. Gabbard notified President Trump during a meeting in the Oval Office on Friday. Her last day on the job is expected to be June 30th. More on these stories at srnnews.com.
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24: Today, expect a mix of sunshine and a few clouds with the chance of a thunderstorm in some areas this afternoon. Temperatures will reach a high of 92. Tonight will remain warm and humid with a thunderstorm possible in the evening, clearing up late at night. The low will be around 76. Tomorrow's forecast includes partly sunny skies and continued humidity, with temperatures climbing to a high of 93. I'm meteorologist Joe Lundberg. That's your exclusive AccuWeather forecast on AM 930, The Answer.
25: 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It is strongly recommended you obtain professional advice before proceeding with any investment.
26: Well-known author, investment banker, consumer advocate, analyst, trader, Chris Markowski is the watchdog on Wall Street.
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1: All right, welcome back, everybody. Welcome back. Who's it going to be? Who's it going to be that's going to say enough is enough? I'm saying enough is enough. Are you able to do that too? Or are you going to play that game? Well, what about this one? You see it all the time. You see it all the time on cable news and the other programs out there. Well, you know, you said that about Trump. You didn't say that about this one. I didn't hear you say that. It doesn't make any difference. This is, again, you know what separates this program and what we do from all the other sycophants and all the people that are bought out and all the news programs out there. You know, I'm gonna get into this right now. Why not? Back in the 1990s, I told the story before here on the program. It's before I even had a program. I got hip to this thing that was called Journalist. And I got in. And Journalist was basically a behind the scenes. Now, for young people out there, this is before text messages. Okay? We had a little flip phones. I'm a StarTAC phone. That's what it was. Motorola StarTAC at that time. No text messages. And people kind of had text message conversations on these things called message boards. This is, again, so 1990s, man. And there was one that was formed, a message form, like a group chat, between various different higher-ups in the news media, producers, you name it, newspapers, magazines. And basically, they all got on the same page and how they were going to handle a story. Now, Rush Limbaugh used to do a really good job. Late, great Rush Limbaugh used to do a great job making fun of this. And he was spot on. He had his producers put together like these montages of people in the media, essentially from all different networks, places, saying the exact same thing. There was a really funny one he did with after Dick Cheney was picked to be George W. Bush's running mate. You had all of a sudden everybody in the mainstream media was speaking Latin. Yar, so that's gravitas. That's gravitas, the ticket. Gravitas, gravitas. That was the word. Gravitas. They all said the same thing. Well, this stuff still goes on. And I guess it's a little different now is that this is all for people that are influencers, right-wing influencers, people that are on social media. And you have for both sides. And you get paid to put out certain tweets. There's various different lists out there that are run by the Trump kids. Ones that are run by certain members of Congress, where people go and they get their marching orders. How do you cover this news event? How do you cover this topic? How do you comment on this? And then they get paid to post. Now, we live in a world, again, in many ways, it's kind of foreign to me, and I don't like it in many ways. I complain about many, many things. Talked about the gambling culture that exists in this country, which is just sad. You know, everywhere, poly market, culture, you got voting this in prediction markets, it's gamble on everything. And we also live in the world where, hey, you know what? My career in Hollywood is kind of fallen off. So, hey, whatnot? I'm just going to show my bits and pieces on OnlyFans. And we're told, you know, the idea is it's empowering now. It's empowering. That's somehow it's a good thing. Are you out of your mind? Are you out of your mind? But I would say this though. A lot of bad things that are out there. The whole OnlyFans thing is bloody awful as far as I'm concerned. But this is worse. This is worse. I'm here to tell you, taking money to show pictures of your bits and pieces online. What's worse? Is that or getting paid to put out falsehoods or agendas, whatever it may be, and lying to people, misleading people? What is worse? Just throwing that out there for everybody. I really am. Think about that for a second. You know, this past week, I was thrown off to some degree by some of the news coverage. It was funny. It was some talk about that big race in Kentucky where, basically they went after, spent $30 million, most money spent on any congressional primary in history to get rid of Thomas Massie, who has the most conservative voting record in Congress. And, you know, I'm a huge fan of Thomas Massie's. Anyway, neither here nor there. Thomas Massie has been banned. They wouldn't let him on Fox News for 18 months. For 18 months. Wouldn't let him on. The very day of the election, they let him on for a little bit. And it was funny. The day before, I watched Bill Hemmer interview his opponent, that Ed Gallin, and basically put a graphic on the air that showed that Thomas Massie actually was spending more money outraising. That's how they made it look, outraising and spending more than Ed was, when they knew it was a lie. They twisted it. Thomas Massie was outraising Ed Gowan based upon the local community and the money from the local community. Over $30 million was spent on that race. It came from outside the community. They knew it. And this is one of the things that in today's day and age, I don't understand. It throws me off to some degree. I've been doing this program for 26 years, doing guest appearances prior to that, do my podcast every day. I've done countless shows out there. Every single time I do this program, you know what makes me nervous? What makes me really, really nervous on this program is making sure that I get it right, because I'm afraid of God. It's fear of God. You kind of take a look at, you know, you may want to go back and take a look at the, Ten Commandments. Ninth Commandment, you shall not bear false witness against your neighbor. I'm sorry, you don't get out of that commandment card because you work for Fox News, CNN, or MSNBC. I know you got bills, I know you got pay, and you got to get a family, but there's good money and there's bad money. That's just the reality. You know exactly what you are doing. And it's, again, I think the night, oh, that's just about, you know, going to court. No, it's not. Gossip, slander, rumor mongering, any malicious distortion of the truth. After I do this program, I think, did I get it right? Did I hit it the right points? The right way. I'm going to make sure I'm not misleading anyone in any way, shape, matter, or form. I'm sorry. Yeah, I'm going to go to the Bible. Proverbs. False witness who speaks lies. As it's one of the six or seven things the Lord hates and are an abomination to him. Bible warns that a false witness will not go unpunished, will face destruction. And that all liars will have their part in the lake which burns with fire. Again, that's, you know, you could look at Dante's Inferno and how he wrote that. You can be honest with people. And again, we talk about where we're at as a society and how it really does sadden me. Again, I did a podcast on this past week. And the fact that how divided we are. You have to pick a faction, political party. And again, you read, we're in our 250th year. Why are we celebrating the founders? Why don't we, you know, in this, you know, 250 years, why don't we go back? Why don't we acquire people, go back and actually take a look at what the founders thought about political parties and how dangerous they were, how they thought that they were going to turn into factions? They weren't wrong. We don't need a damn arch in Washington, D.C. We certainly don't need a ballroom. And I'm sorry, Mr. We don't need a UFC fight at the White House. We need everybody to go back and read, learn about what this country's all about. The brilliance of our Constitution, the debates that took place. And where we're at today and how we are hell and high water away from that mark. Again, I talk about whataboutism, okay, and factions and getting away from that. It's a story. And it's made me sad, too, because I know it's going to happen. No, it's going to happen. It was a story, you know, actually calling on them. It was written by William Galston. Opinion writer in the Wall Street Journal, and he's to the left, and he said, Democrats don't fight fire with fire. He's talking about some of the statements by Alexandria Ocasio-Cortez and Elizabeth Warren and how we got to do the same thing here. We've got to extend the power of the executive and all this stuff. And I'm like, stop. Please stop. And I thought about it. I thought about this great song from 2009. It was a Coldplay song. It's called Death and All His Friends. And there's a chorus to the song at the end. It says, no, I don't want to battle from beginning to end. I don't want a cycle of recycled revenge. I don't want to follow death and all of his friends. No, I don't want to battle from beginning to end. I don't want a cycle of recycled revenge. I don't want to follow death and all of his friends. Just learn from that. Yet I've made that perfectly clear here on the program. People listen to this program, pay attention. You know, I'm a conservative guy. Conservative, believe in the Constitution. I got my libertarian principles. I want the government out of my way. But I don't think people that think differently from me that are, I don't look at them as my enemy. We have to stop doing that. Because the people that are really doing harm to this country, it's not your neighbors, not the person up the street that had the Kamala sign out in their front yard. It's the people in Washington, D.C., on both sides. The sooner we recognize that as a society, that where the problem actually lies, which is in Washington, D.C., the better off we're going to be. Have to take a break. Watchdog on WallStreet.com. 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Don't go anywhere. We'll be back.
0: America's greatest threat isn't the Chinese military, it's self-induced decline. For decades, America has dominated the global economy, but now we're busy arguing over pronouns, hashtags, and partisan outrage. Meanwhile, China's been building economic strength and global influence. China thinks in decades. America governs in election cycles and social media trends, exploding debt, cultural fragmentation, political warfare, and a media financially rewarded for keeping Americans angry each other. Great nations are rarely defeated by foreign invasion. Most weaken from within. Division, complacency, corruption, and a loss of focus. Does America look focused? China doesn't need to defeat us. We're defeating ourselves. The real question isn't about China. It's whether America still has what it takes to remain strong. Folks, it's time to get serious. For more common sense, find The Mike Hewitt Show on Spotify and at themikehewittshow.com.
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0: taking Wall Street's liars, crooks, and cheats out behind the woodshed. 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
1: All right, really quickly, this is going to be a review for some of our longtime listeners. Want to talk a little bit about housing market, housing bill, and again, how the folks in Washington, D.C., quite frankly, are, you know, again, they're playing it for politics to their own account. We had a bill that passed this past week talking about corporate ownership in homes and limiting the amount of homes to 350. And then if it goes, you have over 350, you got to sell them within 7 years. Doesn't include new construction. If you're actually building and constructing a home, you can own more. Has, corporate ownership of homes led to higher prices? Yeah, to some degree. There's no doubt about that at all. But if you don't think that permitting costs, if you don't think that, building material costs and all these other things have, you know, filtered their way through, They have. We're in an inflationary type of environment. Talking about places like New York City. You know, oh, I can't believe the rent's so high. Well, you can't believe how many housing units are off the market because you have rules and regulations based upon what somebody can charge for that apartment. And then they have to remodel the apartment for it to make code, which is fine. But then you can't charge a market rate where you're going to make any money. What are you going to do? You got to continue to, you know, fix an apartment up and rent it at a loss? It's always the government that's involved. The sooner you, what would happen? I just to throw this out there as a little thought exercise. Okay. The government, we didn't have any government mortgage programs, no Fannie, no Freddie, no housing department, all of that stuff. If it all just got up, it would just disappeared tomorrow. What would happen? Would people stop buying homes? No, you would eliminate layer after layer after layer of middlemen and nonsense. And prices would come down. That's just the reality. And, you know, there's this big push out there where, all right, we got to have, you got to allow all these young people to go. They got to be able to buy a home in their 20s. That's nice if it's appropriate. I've advised young couples, clients of ours. I've talked about this on the program saying, listen, Are you very comfortable in your job? Or do you, you know, I don't know, I might have to move somewhere. Then what are you buying a house for? What do you buy? It's different now, people. It really is, especially for young people. Jobs are going to change quickly. The whole AI thing is real. There's going to be some shakeup here and there. And I tell people all the time, unless you're planning on staying in a house for 10 years, I mean, you know, I wouldn't necessarily recommend you doing that. You might be better off renting over that period of time, especially deal with certain states out there with all the fees and closing costs and all the crap that they layer on top of you. All the middlemen and really bunch of paper pushers that don't do a damn thing. They don't swing a hammer. They don't do a damn. They don't plumb. They don't do anything. They collect fees. Fleas and processing this and all this crap. I think any house over $1 million could consider mansion tax in New York City. You got to add on an additional like 20 something thousand dollars. Nuts. One thing after

0: another. Housing. First and foremost, what I try to explain to people is that you don't look at your primary residence as an investment. I said it here and it gets people upset. I am hoping the housing market corrects and corrects hard. Oh yeah. Yeah. I want homes to be more affordable. That's right. In the same way you should think, would you want your groceries to be more expensive? Oh yeah, but my wealth is all tied up in my house. Well, that's your fault. Okay. It's your home. It's not a bank and it's not investment. Okay. It's a bill. Let me just put it perfectly clear. Okay. Perfectly clear to everybody out there. If you didn't need a home, if we didn't have to have shelter, and you could just hang from a tree like a bat, you'd have all of this extra money, right? And if you just stuck that money into an S&P 500 fund, say for a 30-year period of time, okay, how well would you do? Yes, granted. Okay. People, oh yeah, I sold my home for this and I bought it for this. Okay. Okay. How long did you have the house? How much money did you put in the house? What did it cost you to keep the house up? A home is a wonderful thing to have. I love my home. I love my home. It's a place where I have Christmas and memories and barbecues. That's what it's there for. It's there to enjoy. You do not look at it as an investment. You take that completely out of the picture. Again, it's more lies and half-truths and all sorts of nonsense that certain people push on you. The real estate industry out there, it's always a wonderful investment. No, it's not. Okay? It's a wonderful thing to have. It's a luxury. And you know what? You're putting in that kitchen because, you know, wow, it's going to be a great investment for the house. No, it's not. You do it because you want it. Don't convince yourself it's a great investment. It's not. 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Oh, yeah, big C, I told you so moment. We come back with, this is huge. 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We shall return.
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4: With SRN News, I'm Bob Agnew in Washington. The new chairman of the Federal Reserve was sworn in on Friday. Kevin Warsh, sworn in at the White House by Supreme Court Justice Clarence Thomas. President Trump at the event told reporters, thankfully, unlike some of his predecessors, Kevin understands that when the economy is booming, that's a good thing. President Trump touting what he calls a major jobs milestone. He says 100% of net new jobs since 2025 have been created in the private sector as his administration seeks to root out unnecessary bureaucracy within the federal government. That's meant cutting some government jobs, trying to bolster the private economy. When World Cup play gets underway next month, Mexico will become the first country ever to host the event three times. Mexico is set to co-host the World Cup from June 11th through the 19th, along with the U.S. and Canada. The once every 4 years event is the biggest in all of sports. This is SRN News.
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16: Today, expect a mix of sunshine and a few clouds with the possibility of a thunderstorm in spots during the afternoon. The high will reach 92. Tonight will be warm and humid with a thunderstorm in the evening, then becoming mainly clear late at night. The low will be around 76. Tomorrow will bring partly sunny skies with high humidity and a temperature reaching 93. I'm meteorologist Joe Lundberg. That's your exclusive AccuWeather forecast on AM 930, The Answer.

0: only man who is taking on the Wall Street establishment. You're listening to The Watchdog on Wall Street with Chris Markowski.
1: Oh, man. It was past week. Yeah, I was just editorial board. The editorial board at The Wall Street Journal. Why colleges are slashing MBA prices. And I go, Eureka. Gee, thanks, guys. Anyway, going back in time, this had to be, I don't know, 2007, 2008. I can't remember the exact year. I have to go back and I have to upload everything into AI so I can actually quantify when it was on these programs and pull up these videos. But anyway, it was the last time I was on Don Lemon's program. Yeah, that Don Lemon. CNN's Don Lemon. Well, he's no longer on CNN. But anyway, so they invite me on the program, and CNN, Don Lemon's for their producers calls, we're talking about the high cost of college education and, what can be done and what the government can do to do this. What are your thoughts on this? I said, I've got lots of thoughts on this. We'll go over on the program. It'll be easy peasy. Well, we'd like to know what you have to say. Well, I don't really like doing that. I want to make it more conversational, make it easy. And they let me go. They usually, producers don't do that. They don't like their hosts actually being thrown off. And quite frankly, if you're a host of a program, why should you be thrown off? You should know what in God's creation you're talking about. So there I go. I go up and I wasn't in the Atlanta studios. I was in Tampa and I did it from the PBS studios there. That's how they used to do things. It was, COVID. It had to look perfect. But anyway, neither here nor there. I'm on the program. They're talking about the high cost of education. Again, this is 2007 or 2008, somewhere around there. And I'm like, I'll solve this problem very easily. You want to make, I can make college prices go down. I can make it all go down. We eliminate all student loans, no more student loans and no more student aid. And it was like a record scratch. Don Lemon didn't know what to say. Well, what I said with, no one ever says, how could you be against student loans? How can you be against college? That's crazy. And I stayed quiet. I explained it. I said, listen, anytime you subsidize anything, the price is going to go up. Anytime the price is going to go, you're going to subsidize, you're going to get a loan, you do whatever it may be, the price is going to go up. Not to mention the fact that those student loans, and this is prior to Obama taking the whole thing over, the same rules apply today, you can't default on. So you have basically interest rates that are lower than what they should be. No bank is going to loan some 21-year-old or some 18-year-old $100,000 plus to get a grad degree in film. Most certainly not at 5%, 6%, or 7%. Maybe at credit card rates. Maybe. If you could default on them. So here we got the story this past week in the Wall Street Journal. The press is reporting that MBA programs are slashing tuition. Well, you know what happened? They put a cap. They put a cap on what you can borrow for grad school. It used to be unlimited. I went off on rants here on the program. Ivy League schools, you know what you're doing. You got film degree programs, grad programs at Columbia at $250,000, $300,000 plus. Kids are working at Starbucks. They can't get a job after they come out of that program. I'm like, you know what you're doing. Not to mention the fact the loans, when you're in grad school, you can use it for living expenses, so they borrow even more. It's unlimited. So they put a cap on it. They put a cap on essentially a subsidy. Student loans at $100,000. All of a sudden, look at that. All these colleges and universities are slashing the price of their MBA programs. Up to 50%. Now, granted. Okay. Listen, and here's just filling you in. Okay. Again, you might not like what I have to say. Unless you're going to an MBA program at a Wharton or a Harvard or, you know, Notre Dame or a top school out there. I'm sorry, you're wasting your time. You're wasting your time. Okay. If you're going to one of those schools, you're going there because you're making a connections and it's the alumni network. It's completely not necessary. It is so unnecessary. It doesn't make any sense. Unless you're going to one of those schools because you want to get a job at Goldman Sachs or something like that and make the connects and you have the money to do it. Okay. Other than that, don't bother. You don't have to. Every single class, everything you'd want or needed to learn, you can grab online for free. And you know what? You can go in an interview saying, you know what? I'm smarter. You know, I'm smart enough to know I can do all these classes. I took all this MBA stuff online, did it myself. And you're going to impress a lot of people out there hiring in the sense that, you know what? You took a little initiative and you were smart enough not to waste money because they know it's a joke. They know. I'm a CEO. We joke. We talk to other CEO. We joke about it all the time. What a joke. Yeah, I'm looking for there. Got to get an MBA. Get the hell out of here. I'll teach you. Teachers so smart. Why are they still there teaching? Come on, grads. Give me a break. All right. You got to rethink the whole college thing, people. All right. And parents out there, do not put your kids into debt. Putting a 21-year-old, 23-year-old, whatever they finish up with all these things, you know, tens if not hundreds of thousands of dollars in debt is a huge mistake. Have to take a break. 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We'll be back.
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1: Snake for you. Welcome back, everybody. It is the Watchdog on Wall Street show. Yes, a lot of questions about this. The white collar bloodbath and fear of AI. It's actually kind of an interesting story talking about the American rebellion against AI. You're seeing a lot of speakers at commencement addresses talking about this technology, and they're getting booed by what they have to say. And I get it. I get it. Young people are frightened about what is happening or what they see happening or their prospects down the road. Listen, okay. I've been saying this for some time here on the program. I've been advising families. You have to teach your kids just interpersonal skills. We're going old school. I'm happy about the fact that we're going to be getting people that actually can have a conversation with you. My interns this summer are awesome. I mean, awesome. I spend time with them. I mean, these are kids. They look you straight in the eye. They're not on their phones. They're problem solvers. I give them a task to do. We're basically doing a lot of AI stuff right now. The Watchdog on Wall Street show. I'm trying to put everything together so I can get as much content out to the right places. Again, it's a world we're living in. I've got to try to beat the algorithms. And the algorithms are very, very difficult on me in this program because I am not on a side. I'm not on, you know, team this or team that. And they don't really know what to make of me. So it makes my life much more difficult. So actually, you can help me out. Again, a little plug here. And I don't plug much. Subscribe. Subscribe to our podcast, yeah, write a comments about it, all sorts of things. You do that, that most certainly helps. But anyway, these kids have skills. Like I take them out to lunch in business settings and they're all in college and they're well-mannered and they're well-spoken. They take care of themselves, athletes. That's what I'm looking for. Okay. That stuff's never going to go out of style, whether you want to believe it or not. A lot of what we're seeing, a lot of the layoffs, and they talked about the Facebook layoffs this past week and how cold that was done and Accenture's a whole nother story. But I said right here during COVID, the massive amount of hiring that took place in the technology companies and the salaries that they were paying was gonna turn around people are gonna get laid off. Eventually these companies are gonna say, you know what? We're gonna have to do some culling here. Is some of it due to AI? Yes, some of it's due to AI. But one of the things you need to do is you need to understand it and how it works and how it can make you more productive. Talk a little bit more about this when we get back. 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
10: 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The accumulated deficit sits at $41 billion. That's not a typo. And Elon Musk controls 85% of the voting power. 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That means they don't have to maintain a majority independent board. 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Sentiment will drive the early price, not the fundamentals. 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
1: Yeah, like a plow. I mean, somebody invented the plow. That plow made the world a lot wealthier. Somebody invented electricity. Oh, boy, that changed things, didn't it? Invented the automobile. Made the world wealthier. It is a tool. And like, you know, all tools, they can be dangerous in some ways. I mean, I take a look at the technological advances in my lifetime, and just in my career. And I've talked about this before here on the program. You know, back in the day, writing tickets to buy stocks and holding pages for clients and runners and sales, all these people that were involved with all of this, it went away, but quick. And that happens. Okay. It happens, but productivity jobs, they go away. Certain jobs, yes, are going to be replaced, but other ones are going to be created. I remember Barack Obama making this foolish, again, he didn't really understand the economics. He made this foolish statement where he was talking about how ATMs got rid of bank tellers and they lost jobs. When in the reality of the situation is that those advances at banks, their hiring went up. It didn't go down. Certain jobs, yes, are going to go away. But if you think that all coders are going to go away, no. No. Again, I've got our interns and our people working with these various different things to automate certain processes for me, which is going to make my life easier as far as my ability to do more, make me more productive. And they're figuring it out. They're figuring out the, you know, the Claude code and how to put these various different processes together. Now, again, in my business, I'm never going to speak to an AI agent at Markowski Investment, never going to handle anything, but it's going to handle certain, you know, busy work, if you will. And what's wrong with getting rid of some of that? Nothing. This is not, this AI stuff, this is nothing new. This has happened before in other ways. And, you know, a lot of, you know, younger, all getting all angry about this and worried about this, going to have a difficult time. Now, you can make your way. You're going to just have to learn this. You're going to have to go out and figure it out, and you're going to have to learn this. You know, it's graduation time. You know, like I said, sending out copies of my book. And again, it's, you know, it's great for graduates. If you're at all interested in it. It's called Work, Time, and Effort. You can get it on Amazon. If you can't, I'm telling you right now, if you can't afford the book, you listen to this program, you want a copy, it's an uplifting, inspirational book for grads. Send me an email. I'll send you one for nothing. Okay. I just want to get the word out, for crying out loud. That's what we've always been about, but that's what it comes down to. And you younger grads out there, and I know I've talked about this before. I wrote about this decades ago. The very first book I bought my son when he was born was, again, Oh, the Places You Go, Dr. Seuss. Remember buying him that book and reading it to him constantly and reading it to my daughter and reading it to my youngest son. Still have that copy. And there's a part in that book where many young people, you're going to find your self in at this point in time, because it's a scary time right now. You know, you got to talk about, you know, oh, you're flying high, you're at graduation, you're all your friends, things fantastic, your family, and all of a sudden you're looking for jobs and you're applying and, you know, things aren't going your way. And then, you know, you kind of get stuck and you're waiting on things to happen. No, you got to go out there and you have to make things happen. And in the Dr. Seuss book, they talk about this place in the older places you go. It's called the waiting place. People just waiting for a train to go or a bus to come or a plane to go or the mail to come or the rain to go or the phone to ring or the snow to snow or waiting around for a yes or a no or waiting for their hair to grow. Everyone's just waiting for the fish to bite or waiting for the wind to fly a kite. Waiting around for Friday night or waiting for perhaps for their Uncle Jake or a pot to boil or a better break or a string of pearls or a pair of pants or a wig of curls and our another chance. Everyone is just waiting. Waiting for that phone to ring. Well, the phones will ring. Or if that text or waiting for that email. You know, people do this all the time. Do not fall, young people, old people, anybody. Don't fall into the trap of the waiting place. Go out and make things happen. Okay. Don't listen to the classes out there. AI is going to destroy this. You're never going to get a job. Nonsense. You're better than that. God bless everyone. Have a wonderful, wonderful weekend. WatchdogOnWallStreet.com. 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
14: With SRN News, I'm Bob Agnew in Washington. Poland's foreign secretary says he appreciates President Trump's decision to deploy an additional 5,000 U.S. troops to his country.
15: I want to thank President Trump for his announcement that rotation, the presence of American troops in Poland will be maintained more or less at previous levels.
14: That is the Polish Foreign Minister, Radosław Sikorski, who commented yesterday after the surprise announcement from the administration, which had been hinting in recent weeks it planned to draw down U.S. troops in that part of the world. The president is touting what he calls a major jobs milestone. We get more on that from correspondent John Scott.
16: President Trump says 100% of net new jobs since 2025 have been created in the private sector as his administration seeks to root out unnecessary bureaucrats within the federal government. Speaking at the swearing-in of Kevin Warsh as the new Federal Reserve Chair, Mr. Trump said the administration cut excess government positions, adding that many former federal workers are now earning significantly more in private industry. John Scott reporting.
14: A quote by Donald Trump after his 2024 New York conviction still resonates. Here's correspondent Laura Winters.
17: Eric Trump telling reporters his father stayed upbeat after the 2024 conviction in the Stormy Daniels case, saying, "We're going to win this all," meaning both the legal fights and a return to the White House. Eric says that optimism left a lasting impression with his family and Americans and underscores the failure of prosecutors who tried to end his father's political career.
14: And that is Laura Winters reporting. Eric Trump says that confident promise should haunt the prosecutors who thought otherwise. SpaceX's newest and biggest Starship having to wait at least another day before launching after a delay on its test flight from Texas. This is SRN News. Most churchgoers are reaching out to their fellow believers.
18: A new survey released by Lifeway Research reveals that 77% of Protestants who attend services regularly say they have developed lasting relationships with people in their church. 66% tell Lifeway that they intentionally try and get to know people in their congregation. The study authors add that, quote, building relationships is one of 8 signposts that measure characteristics evident in believers who are progressing in spiritual maturity. Michael Harrington reporting.
14: According to a new study from West Virginia University, most adults who attend religious services go to several different churches, at least occasionally. The report indicates roughly 12% of all adults who attend services go to multiple congregations regularly, and 45% do so from time to time. Of those who attend multiple congregations, about 3/4 attend 2, and the rest attend 3 or more. This is SRN News. The NCAA is gaining momentum toward approving an age window for athlete eligibility.
19: The NCAA's Division I cabinet has discussed possible implementation of an age-based eligibility model should it be approved and signaled it would consider voting on it at its meeting next month. The age-based eligibility model would give athletes a window of 5 years to compete in Division I, starting immediately after their high school graduation or their 19th birthday, whichever comes first. It would also eliminate waivers for extended eligibility except for pregnancy, religious missions, or active duty military service. The model is similar to an idea included in an executive order by President Donald Trump on April 3rd. I'm Gethin Coolball.
14: SpaceX has launched its biggest, most powerful Starship yet. The rocket blasted off from the southern tip of Texas on Friday, carrying 20 mock Starlink satellites on a test flight. More of these stories at srnnews.com.
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25: Today we'll bring a mix of sunshine and a few clouds with the possibility of a thunderstorm in some areas during the afternoon. The high temperature will reach 92. Tonight, expect warm and humid conditions with a chance of a thunderstorm in the evening. Later on, it will mainly be clear with a low of 76. Tomorrow, anticipate partly sunny skies and humid weather with a high reaching 93. I'm meteorologist Joe Lundberg. That's your exclusive AccuWeather forecast on AM 930, The Answer.
26: The financial content, including all financial data, editorial content, and advertising provided on this program is intended for personal use and entertainment and does not constitute investment advice. Financial content that appears on this station does not mean this station endorses such content. 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It is strongly recommended you obtain professional advice before proceeding with any investment.
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29: 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The Hayes Advisory Group is an independent retirement and estate planning firm specializing in wealth management and asset protection, tax efficiency, income planning, and the transfer of wealth and distribution. 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
28: Well, hello, everyone. Thank you for joining us, and welcome to another edition of the Retirement Money Matters Show. I'm your host, T. Brian Hayes, and I appreciate you spending some of your time with us. Got a great show for you today. It's our regular question and answer show. You know, we do this once a month, and every month we have a lot of questions that come in over that course of the month, and we answer those questions, and we have a lot of good questions answered today, and I feel the answer to these questions will be beneficial to many of you out there listening, so I'm glad you're with us here today on this special Memorial Day weekend. You know, it is a very special weekend, indeed, as communities across the nation come together to honor and remember the brave men and women who made the ultimate sacrifice in service to their country. It's a time of reflection, gratitude, and solemn tributes as we pay homage to our fallen heroes. So as we all celebrate this Memorial Day, please take a moment to reflect on what this holiday really means. Remember to take the time to reflect on the memory of those whom we have lost in defense of our country and for those who are currently serving. Thank you all for your service and sacrifices. It is greatly appreciated. For those of you who don't know, my name is T. Brian Hayes, and I am founder and president of Hayes Advisory Group. Hayes Advisory Group is a professional, independent retirement and estate planning firm that assists everyone in areas of wealth management and preservation, asset protection, tax reduction, income planning, healthcare planning, and wealth transfer distribution. We are fiduciaries with a fiduciary duty. We have offices in both Kokomo and in Carmel, but we do serve our clients nationwide. So again, welcome to the show today. Look forward to spending the next several minutes with you, sharing some solid financial information that's going to hopefully help you and make a difference in your own planning. Well, again, it's almost hard to believe May is almost over. And as I said earlier, today we're doing our question and answer show, and we have received a lot of great questions over the last several weeks. So let's get to it and answer these questions that are on the minds of many of our listeners and readers out there. Let's start our day with a very important question from one of our listeners that is on a vitally important topic that is threatening all of us right now and getting worse. This question is from Art and Lisa, and they write, "Hello, Brian. My wife and I are retired and in our mid-60s. We seem to be getting multiple messages every day on our phones and emails that appear to be scams. It seems to be getting worse as we get older. We don't want to lose our identity and or cause our retirement plan to get hacked or ruined. How do we protect ourselves in this devious artificial intelligence world? Thank you so much, Art and Lisa. Well, hello there, Art and Lisa. I really appreciate you submitting your question. This is a topic that is a very serious issue right now and affecting almost all Americans. As you are fully aware, the world continues to change, especially in the digital space with the advancement of artificial intelligence or AI. Now, some of this change is good and will help to improve all of our lives. Unfortunately, though, these changes have also increased a lot of cybersecurity fraud consisting of data breaches, credit card, and identity theft. I am sure you've been notified by companies that you do business about some type of data breach in their systems with a warning to keep an eye out for any suspicious activity on your accounts. And I'm also sure you get emails and phone messages all the time trying to get you to click on links and or to dissolve your information. I mean text messages that say a package cannot be delivered because an address needs verified, or you have an unpaid toll balance and if you do not pay it in the next few hours by clicking that link, your license will be suspended. You know, there's so many types of these messages trying to get your attention to act on these so your information can be obtained and stolen where they can access your credit, your bank cards, etc. Whatever you do, please, please, please do not ever click on any links on your phone or on your computer from anyone you do not recognize or even from companies you may recognize, as many of these fraudsters steal companies' logos to make it look legit. So do not click on those links and do not ever answer a call from a number you do not recognize. They can steal your voice and use it against you. So just don't do it. If it is an important call, they will leave you a message and then you can look up the company's phone number to call them back. So just don't answer calls from unknown numbers and do not ever click on any text or email links that you're not 100% certain are legit. Now, that being said, these fraudster schemes continue to get more and more sophisticated and complex, making it very difficult to protect yourself no matter how careful you are. Thus, there is still a chance that your data could be breached and your identity and credit could be stolen. And since many of these schemes and crimes are focused on pre-retirees and retirees, we feel it's vitally important in this day and age to become very educated about this issue and also implement some type of monitoring service to protect your data, identity, and credit. In fact, we recently addressed this issue with all of our clients and provided them with some steps they can take to help protect themselves from getting scammed and from identity and credit theft. And let me share with you some of that information. We provide our clients with a list of many types of fraud that are happening today and also a list of several steps they can take to help protect themselves. We at Hayes Advisor Group take this issue very seriously. In fact, we have put in force through our data software protection company many safeguards and procedures to protect our client communications, data, and security. This ensures any communication between us and our clients online is protected and secure. However, our safeguards do not protect our clients when they are on their own devices. Thus, we feel in today's day and age, it's vitally important again to utilize some type of data security protection service. So Hayes Advisor Group has spent the last year or so researching many monitoring protective services available. Now, most of these services do cost some money, but the fees are very well worth it for the protections that you get. If you would like for us to email you the information that we shared with our clients, consisting of the steps you can take to help protect yourself from these online scams, and also a list of the available credit monitoring services available today, please feel free to reach out to us and request this information. I would be very happy to send this information to you via email. I assure you, it will be a great and valuable benefit to you. So here is how you can obtain this information via email. Simply call us to request it. Our local number is 765-452-7526. Or you can simply email me. Just simply email me to Brian, B-R-I-A-N, at HayesAdvisoryGroup.com. That's H-A-Y-E-S, AdvisoryGroup.com. Again, that phone number is 765-452-7526. Or the email is Brian, B-R-I-A-N, at Hayes, H-A-Y-E-S, advisorygroup.com. Again, this issue has become very serious and scary over the last several years, and we feel with the continued advancements in AI, many people's data and personal information are going to continue to be at risk as more and more schemes are developed by crooks to steal your information. So that is why we provided this information to our clients recently, and we highly recommend purchasing some type of protection. Thanks again for sending your question, Art and Lisa. I hope this information will bring additional value to both your data, your security, and your retirement plan. And again, if you would like the information that we provided to our clients, simply call us again at 765-452-7526 to request it. Again, 765-452-7526, or send me an email to Brian, B-R-I-A-N, at HayesAdvisoryGroup.com, H-A-Y-E-S, AdvisoryGroup.com. All right, our next question today comes from Mark, and he writes, Dear Brian, I inherited a traditional IRA from my father a few years ago and will be inheriting a traditional IRA from another relative very soon. I would like to combine these two inherited IRAs and move them to another custodian. However, I'm not sure of my options. I have heard there have been some recent rule and law changes pertaining to inheriting IRAs. Can you please advise me about what I can and can't do with these inherited IRAs? Thank you, Mark. Well, hey, Mark, you are correct. There have been some major rule and law changes pertaining to non-spouse beneficiaries of inherited IRAs. Most of these rule and law changes occurred in the SECURE Act, which went into effect January 1st, 2020. And since a significant percentage of IRA assets are passed on to non-spouse beneficiaries for which special rules apply, you will need to know, understand, and follow these new rules and laws in order to maximize your inheritance and minimize the tax issues. So here's what you need to know and do if you inherit an IRA from someone who is not your spouse. Number one, you need to learn about and consider all of your options before doing anything with your inherited IRA. There are a lot of options and a lot of specific paperwork you need to understand. There are also a lot of rules and factors you must consider because you don't want to mess something up that could cost you the opportunity of being able to do an inherited IRA. So first things first, take the time to hire the proper help to make sure everything is reviewed with you and considered by you so you can make the right choices for your own specific situation. Number two, the good news is this is not an immediate taxable event as long as the right beneficiary IRA paperwork is done and the account is set up properly. So if you do inherit a taxable IRA and if you do the things the correct way, you will not have to pay taxes on that money right away, which in most circumstances is a very good thing. This gives you some time to pay the taxes as you take out the distributions, and you will have options on how to take the money out, which could lower your tax bill, which we'll cover here in a few minutes. Next, you cannot contribute to an inherited IRA or combined inherited IRAs from different owners. So keep this in mind, Mark, because one of your questions was whether you could combine these two inherited IRAs. You can if they are from the same person. However, you can't combine inherited IRAs from different owners. Also, you cannot contribute to an inherited IRA. However, you can transfer an inherited IRA to another custodian at any time. Again, you don't have to leave it wherever it was when you inherited it. You can move it to a different custodian that you prefer. You simply do that by doing an IRA to IRA transfer for an inherited IRA. Next, if you're age 70 and a half or older, you can take advantage of qualified charitable distributions or QCDs and move your IRA funds directly to the charity of your choice via a tax-free transfer. QCDs are one of the best things in the Internal Revenue Code right now. So again, if you have any charitable desires and you do them the correct way, it will save you tax dollars. Next, you cannot convert an inherited IRA to a Roth IRA. This is a very popular question because many people like to do conversions to get money moved over to a tax-free account and protect it from tax increases in the future. Unfortunately, though, you cannot convert an inherited IRA to a Roth IRA. Next, non-spouse inherited IRAs are subject to required minimum distributions. The R&D rules are different for accounts inherited before and after January 1st, 2020. So this is very important to remember. If you had an inherited IRA set up before the SECURE Act went into effect on January 1st, 2020, you are grandfathered in under the old rules, and you are allowed to take out a minimum amount each year based on your life expectancy, which is called a required minimum distribution. So you have a lot of control over this money. Of course, you can use as much of it as you want to at any time and pay the taxes on it at that time. However, if you don't need the money right now and you don't want to take it out, you're only required to take out a very small amount each year and pay taxes on that amount. So that's a very big benefit in the Internal Revenue Code for, again, for inherited accounts that were set up before January 1st, 2020. But the rules are different for money inherited after January 1st, 2020. In this case, you must liquidate the account within a 10-year period. You can't do this over your lifetime any longer. It has to be done within a 10-year period. So you can take it all out the first year, take it all out at the end of the 10th year, or you can do a little bit each year. So you have some flexibility there, but you have to have the money taken out of that account by the end of the 10th year and taxes paid. So that brings a lot of strategy into play because you must figure out the proper schedule within that 10 years in order to minimize the taxes. So again, that's why it's very important to work with a retirement professional with tax expertise that can help you design a plan that's going to be best for you. Next, again, any distributions out of a traditional inherited IRA will be taxable, but there will not be any penalty. So if you're under age of 59 and a half and you inherit a traditional IRA, you can use the money without a penalty, but you have to pay taxes on it. Now, but if the inherited IRA is a Roth, then of course there would not be any taxes on those distributions. And finally, make sure you name a successor beneficiary to your inherited IRA. Once you inherit an IRA and have made sure it's set up properly, make sure you add your own beneficiaries. That way, if something happens to you before you liquidate the account, the money will go to who you want it to go to. So make sure you don't forget about that. So those are some key factors you must consider when inheriting a non-spousal IRA. And again, many people will inherit one of these IRAs in their lifetime. So again, make sure you get the proper help before you make any decisions to make sure you set it up the right way for your best interest, where you can maximize the value and minimize the tax. 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We will be right back.
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And we've got a lot more questions to get to, so let's get to our next question, which comes from Marcia, and she writes, Dear Brian, my husband recently passed away at the age of 80, and I was the primary beneficiary of his IRA, with our three children as contingent beneficiaries. I am the same age as him, and I will get to keep his pension and his larger Social Security check. Since we have plenty of money in savings, I really don't need the IRA. Can I gift the IRA to our children? Please let me know. Thank you, Marcia. Well, hey there, Marcia. I am very sorry to hear on the passing of your husband, but it does seem that you're going to be in good financial shape with some good income and savings. And for someone in your situation, inheriting an IRA from a spouse can trigger excessive taxes, since you will now have to file as a single person. That essentially cuts the tax brackets in half, and depending on the size of his IRA, the required minimum distributions that you have to take and claim as income to go along with your Social Security, pension, and other interest income, this could throw you into a much higher tax bracket and potentially cause your Medicare Part B premiums to be higher. So getting rid of the IRA could be helpful to you from a tax standpoint. Unfortunately, though, you cannot just gift the IRA to your children. The only ways to do that, or somewhat do that, is by moving the IRA into your name, then taking out all the money out of the IRA and paying tax on it, and then using that money to do annual gifting with the then after tax dollars. This could really cause some major tax issues as well. However, there is one often forgot about strategy here that could be very helpful to you and your family in saving a lot of money in taxes, and that is by disclaiming the IRA. Disclaiming the IRA means you do not take receipt of the IRA and put it in your name. Instead, it will now go to the named contingent beneficiaries. By doing this, each child can then set up their own inherited IRA, and they would have 10 years to pay the tax on that IRA. By them being able to set up their own tax minimization strategy within that 10 years, it very well could end up being a lot less in taxes paid by them than you that you would end up paying if you kept it in your name. Now, even though many people have not heard of this option and strategy, it happens a lot more often than you think, for many reasons. An individual may disclaim an inherited IRA to keep from loading one beneficiary's estate with too many assets, or maybe to even things out, make it more equal for all common beneficiaries. But again, the main reason here is to reduce the tax liability of an IRA and maximize the IRA's value. Whatever the reason, the IRS has rules associated with disclaiming an inherited IRA. The main one is this is an irrevocable decision and must be made in writing within 9 months of the owner's death and before taking possession of the assets. So the primary beneficiary cannot have received a benefit from the account prior to disclaiming. Also, if the decedent was already subject to required minimum distributions, which is in your case is yes, then the beneficiaries must continue those distributions within that 10-year window or until the account is fully liquidated. And finally, a spouse can choose to disclaim only a portion of the IRA rather than the entire account to manage taxable income. Disclaiming an inherited IRA is complex and requires you to seek professional advice. So keep that in mind that once you do it, it is irrevocable. It can't be changed. The inherited IRA automatically passes to the next in-line beneficiary. So in your case, Marcia, this strategy may very well be a valuable option if your quest to gift the IRA to your children and would be prudent if the taxes owed on the IRA could be paid by them at a lower rate than you. Of course, this strategy is only right for a few people, as most of the time, a surviving spouse does not want to lose control of that money for their own benefit. But in your case, Marcia, it very well could be a viable option. Now, if you do decide to go this route, I cannot express enough how important it is to get professional help. Again, this strategy has to be done exactly right without any mistakes. So the very first thing to do before doing anything is analyzing all the numbers to make sure it can lower the taxes. And if so, then the proper steps have to be taken to ensure it's done correctly. So again, make sure you get the help of a retirement planning expert and tax professional, but this could really be a potential solution for you and your family to save a ton of money in taxes. If you have any follow-up questions, feel free to reach out to us. Our number is 888-505-5631. Okay, our next question comes from Tom, and he writes, Hello, Brian. I always thought I would retire at the age of 65. I have heard rumors that the full retirement age for almost everyone has gone up. Now, with the current inflation and the volatility in the markets, I'm afraid that if I even try to retire at 66 or 67, I may not have enough money to live on.
Is there a magic dollar figure that needs to

0: be reached before retiring. Thank you, Tom. Well, hey, Tom, you're certainly correct about inflation and market volatility. You know, we're all still feeling the pain of higher prices on about everything these days. And many people who do not have the proper investment approach have lost a lot of money over the last few years or two in their investment accounts, which certainly is not good. So how much a person needs before they can retire is different based on their own individual goals, objectives, desires, lifestyles, debts owed, how much money they want to live on in retirement, their activities. You know, I could go on and on. So it's really important to sit down with a retirement professional to go through all of this to determine whether you have enough money to retire now. And if you don't, then you need to determine how much more money you will need in order to be able to reach the lifestyle you want to live and have your retirement plan be able to support it. Again, everyone's situation is different. And unfortunately, I don't see the current inflation issue getting much better for a while. Hopefully it will, but I think it's going to be a stickler for a while. And, you know, a lot of volatility in the markets. And so you got to make sure you have your money set up properly to be able to handle that. So I encourage you to meet with the right retirement professional to help build the proper plan for your specific situation in order to be able to position you to be able to retire just as soon as possible and then be able to do that as tax efficiently as possible. Okay, we got time for one more question, and it comes from Carly, and she writes, "Dear Brian, in 2022 at age 62, I turned on my Social Security benefits. I worked hard all my life and was the owner of a very successful business. I put my children in charge of the day-to-day running of the company and decided to retire early and travel. Unfortunately, I didn't count on a pandemic shutting everything down and affecting my business. I now need to go back to work and would like to undo my decision to draw Social Security. Is there anything I can do to reverse my decision? Thank you, Carly." Well, hi, Carly. There are some rules within Social Security that will allow you to turn off Social Security benefits, reverse the decision, or temporarily suspend your benefits. In order to withdraw your application and basically treat it as if you had not turned it on, you would have to do that within 12 months of turning on your benefits. So it looks like in your situation, you're a little late because you said you did that in 2022. So you're not in a position of doing that in the last 12 months. Your only other option right now is to wait until you reach your full retirement age. And then once you reach your full retirement age, you can actually suspend your benefits at that time. Then they will accumulate and grow for you. However, if you turned your benefits on back in 22 at age 62, it doesn't look like you have reached your full retirement age yet. So you may be able to do that coming up when you get to your full retirement age. So hopefully that's helpful. But if you have any follow-up questions to that, Carly, please feel free to reach out to us and we'll be happy to provide you more details. Well, that's all the time we have for you today. Thanks for sending in your questions. Again, we do this once a month, so feel free to submit your questions to us. We'll be happy to answer those questions for you. Our local number here again is 888-505-5631. Again, 888-505-5631. 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
0: Thank you for joining us today, and please stay tuned for last week's show in case you missed it.
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0: Well, hello, everyone. Thank you for joining us, and welcome to another edition of the Retirement Money Matters Show. I'm your host, T. Brian Hayes, and I appreciate you spending some of your time with us today. You know, we're in the middle of spring and coming out of a few weeks for sports and championships. That's kind of what our show is based around today. You know, many times when you win championships, it's not about how you look. It's just that you win. The same thing actually applies to your retirement plan and investing. Many times, it is not about looking good, but just about making sure your retirement plan is set up to win. So today, we're going to tell you about this, how it works, and why it's so important. So I'm glad you're with us. For those of you who don't know, my name is T. Brian Hayes, and I am founder and president of Hayes Advisory Group. Hayes Advisory Group is a professional, independent retirement and estate planning firm that assists pre-retirees and retirees in all areas of retirement and estate planning, including the areas of wealth management and preservation, asset protection, tax reduction, income planning, healthcare planning, and wealth transfer and distribution. We are fiduciaries with a fiduciary duty. We have offices in both Kokomo and in Carmel, but we do serve our clients nationwide. So again, welcome to the show today, and I look forward to spending the next several minutes with you, sharing with you some solid financial information that hopefully is going to help you and make a difference in your planning. So let me ask you a question. Are you more about style and looking good, or are you more concerned about winning and being successful? Well, when it comes to investing, the answer to this question can be vital and can really make a big difference in the ultimate value of your retirement plan. Now, as I said earlier, over the last few weeks, we just got through one of the most competitive time periods in sports, which of course were the high school and NCAA basketball tournament championships for both men and women, and the Masters golf tournament. If you watched any of these tournaments, you would know that the teams and players who won did well, but did not always look very good doing it. So even though these teams and people did not look very good during these tournaments or before, or throughout the whole year or years, they ended up winning and being very successful. Now, another example was the 2019 NCAA men's basketball champions, the Virginia Cavaliers. You know, Virginia had a very interesting run through that tournament. They were almost beaten several times and miraculously seemed to pull two or three games out of a hat. They didn't look very good at some point. In fact, if you watch Virginia play, they were a pretty boring team to watch. They didn't score very many points, played very good defense, and just sort of bored you to death. However, that was their style, and they were good at it. It's not really appealing to the eye, not much fun to watch. They had mostly low-scoring games, a lot of ball movement, not much aggressive action. But again, it produced a winning formula for them, and they won the NCAA men's basketball tournament back in 2019. So sometimes winning is not always about looking good. You don't necessarily have to look good to win, and you can't be afraid to win ugly. Now, the same thing applies to your retirement plan. As you probably gathered from the intro today, we're going to be talking about the markets. More specifically, we're going to be talking about why so many people get hurt investing money, especially in their pre-retirement retirement years, and how to prevent that from happening to you. Now, why are we doing this, you might ask? Well, basically because the markets are a very popular hot topic right now, especially since volatility has picked up the last couple of years, and the markets have gotten very erratic with a lot of ups, downs, and severe losses in 2022, and of course, a wild ride so far this year. You know, in 2022, the S&P was down over 20% for the year, and the NASDAQ was down over 30% for the year. Of course, in 2020, in February, March, the markets lost a lot of money very quickly, then essentially reversed course very quickly and gained that back during the rest of the year. And so far this year, it's been a heck of a wild ride with a few days with substantial losses in the market. So investing in the markets are not always pretty, and you need to know how to manage these ugly time periods to make sure they do not ruin your retirement plan. This means sometimes you have to do some things that are not very popular or exciting to protect your assets and investments during these ugly times. So you may have to go to cash or move to some very boring or low returning investments to protect yourself and your retirement plan. But many people do not want to make these moves for fear of not looking good or not believing there is risk in the markets anymore, as the markets will always go up. Now, why is that? Well, there are two main reasons for this. The first reason concerns what happened in the last decade, where there was not much volatility, and it kind of gave people the sense that there's not a whole lot of risk in the markets, and the markets just always go up. And of course, as you know, that's not true. And secondly, as I said, many times people just don't know how to make these changes. They are afraid to make the changes because of the way it may make them look, fear of making a mistake, or fear of being ridiculed by friends and peers for getting out of the markets and going to cash. So when you add up those two factors, it is understandable why most people become blind to risk and potential market corrections. You know, it's been said that time heals all wounds, and that seems to be ringing true regarding investing because people are starting to forget the last major market downturns that occurred over the 10 years ago. But there has been at least one recession in every decade dating back to 1850, and we did not have one between 2010 and 2020. Honestly, I think most people firmly believe another big correction is coming at some point. But the big problem is very few people are acting like it when it comes to their current investment approach. Most investors get very complacent and think everything is okay, and there's actually no risk out there. Now, why is that? Well, I believe there are a few answers to that question, but the main answer or big part of the answer is fear. People are afraid to buck the trend and go against the grain. The markets keep going up and they do not want to go against that. Like we said, we're in one of the longest bull market runs in history, and even still, maybe according to some people, and they don't want to go against this and against however else they know is investing aggressively. Even after that sharp drop back in 2020 and the losses in 2022, the markets did come back very quickly, and people started to think that the markets will always just recover very quickly. Now, sometimes many people are afraid to follow their own beliefs and do things differently for fear of being ridiculed or taking heat from friends and colleagues. Let's kind of look at it this way. You know, some sports analogies work well to describe what I feel is the current situation. Let's take a look at the NBA basketball Hall of Famer, Rick Barry. You know, he was a great shooter, especially from the foul line. He shot close to 90%, which at the time of his retirement in 1980 was the highest in NBA history. Unfortunately, he was not remembered for that great percentage. He was remembered for the way he shot free throws. He shot the ball granny style, which is slang for underhanded. Barry insisted that shooting free throws this way produced a softer shot, which increased the probability of it going through the hoop. This style was extremely effective for him, but obviously it did not look very good. Now, every basketball player, coach, and fan clearly understands that the goal of the basketball game is to score as many points as you can so you have the best chance to win. Unfortunately, though, today many players are about style and only wanting to look good. Rick Barry, however, was one of the very few that understood it does not matter how you look. It's just how successful you are and what gives you the best chance to win. You know, in 1962, Wilt Chamberlain scored a record high 100 points in a single game. In that game, he made 28 free throws. Now, that was not out of line, but what is as out of line here is that Wilt was a career 51% free throw shooter. But on that night, he shot 88% from the foul line. Now, most people just chalk that up to a hot night, but that's not what it was. Actually, that was the only game of his career that he shot free throws underhanded or granny style, like Rick Barry did. Now, with shooting 81% that way and improving his percentage by over 35% in one game, one would think he would want to continue to shoot free throws that way. However, despite his great success doing it that way, he never did it again. Now, why in the world not? Well, because he felt he looked bad. In other words, Wilt Chamberlain said, quote, "I felt silly, like a sissy shooting underhand," end quote. He said, quote, "I know I was wrong, but I just couldn't do it like that anymore," end quote. Now, it wasn't just Wilt who felt this way. Many others did too. Take Shaquille O'Neal, for example, more commonly known as Shaq. He was one of the worst free throw shooters ever. In fact, his free throw percentage was such a liability that in close games, opposing teams adopted a strategy called Hack-a-Shaq, and that forced Shaq to the free throw line, allowing the opposing team to take advantage of his pathetic free throw shooting percentage in order to hopefully get the ball back while saving time and not allowing the opposing team to score. When this embarrassing thing happened to a lot to Shaq, you would think he would welcome some new tips. But when Rick Barry once approached Shaq about trying his underhanded style, Shaq's reply was, "I'd rather shoot 0%. So despite many players agreeing that knowing Rick Barry's form was indeed a better way to shoot free throws to make them more successful, they simply refused to adapt to that style because they knew it would make them look silly. Now, I think this analogy relates well to people's approach to investing and many other things in life. Many people are simply so enamored and driven by their egos, how they look, and by not wanting to do something different than everyone else is doing, that they don't actually care or properly consider the consequences of their actions.
1: For solutions to reduce your taxes in retirement, call Brian Hayes of Hayes Advisory Group at 888-505-5631.
0: Now let's look at another sports analogy, because I believe this shows even more. Let's take a look at the Atlanta Falcons back in Super Bowl a few years ago. As you probably remember, the Atlanta Falcons were actually killing the New England Patriots by a score of 28-9 with less than 10 minutes remaining in the game. Now, New England started making a comeback late in the game, but realistically, if the Falcons would have done a few things differently, there was no way New England could have won the game. For example, with 4:45 remaining in the game and Atlanta up 8 points, the Atlanta Falcons quarterback threw a great pass to a receiver who made an amazing catch near the Patriots' 20-yard line for a first down. Now, the Falcons coach had a decision to make. He could keep the foot on the gas and try and score a touchdown to really make a statement and get a very convincing win, or he could get conservative at that point and just run the ball or have the quarterback take a knee for 3 straight plays to force the Patriots to use all their timeouts and then kick a field goal and basically go up by, 10 points. So with either decision, any score, a touchdown or a field goal, would have, in all likelihood, sealed the victory. Now, as we all know, the Falcons coach elected to go the aggressive route and go for the touchdown. And unfortunately, a quarterback sack and a holding penalty in the series pushed the Falcons backwards to midfield and turned an easy field goal attempt into a punt. Thus, the Patriots got the ball back with new life, being down only 8 points, and they proceeded to score and tie the game, sending it to overtime, where they ultimately stunned the Falcons. Now, I believe these sports analogies relate to investing very well. As the title to my article said this week, it's not about how you look, it's just that you win. And this is especially true when it comes to winning in the investing arena. When it comes to winning in the markets with investing, a lot of times you win by not losing. Now, what do I mean by this? Well, stick around as I will explain this when we return and also describe some proper investing strategies you can use right now to help protect your retirement plan and help it win the game. You are listening to the Retirement Money Matters Show, heard locally and nationwide at theretirementmoneymattersshow.com. We certainly appreciate you being with us today. We can be reached at 888-505-5631. Again, that's 888-505-5631. 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Again, we're up a quick break. Stay tuned. As we come back, we're going to discuss investment strategies to help you win the game without any regards to appearances. So stick around. We'll be right back.
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0: Welcome back to the Retirement Money Matters Show. We're in the middle of our show titled, It's Not About How You Look, It's Just That You Win. Now, in the first part of the show today, we discuss how many times people's need to look good and not go against the grain can cost them dearly. So how does this relate to investing? Well, it relates to investing several ways. However, the main one is avoiding major losses. And sometimes people's greed of pushing for more gains or lack of wanting to do something different gets in the way of this. Like the sports analogies we mentioned earlier, many people don't change their investment approach, even though they think they should, because of fear of doing something different, looking silly, or for greed purposes and trying to dominate. Smart investors, however, don't care about looks, and they're not greedy. They understand that growing wealth is a process that usually occurs over a long time horizon that includes many bullish and bearish market cycles. While making the most out of bull markets is very important, smart investors realize it's more important to avoid letting the inevitable bear markets reverse their progress. This is because losses in investing count more than gains. Equal percentage gains and percentage losses are not, in fact, equal when it comes to investing. This may sound confusing, but like in most cases, like sports, it is an equal relationship. So, for example, if you go down by 4 points in a game, you only need to score those 4 points back to get back to even or tie the game. Or, for example, if you like to play golf and always have 10 golf balls in your golf bag and you lose two, then you just have to buy or find two golf balls to get back to 10. So that's how it works in most cases. Unfortunately, however, it does not work this way when it comes to investing. Let me explain. Consider an investor with $100,000. If the investor loses 25%, the portfolio value is now worth $75,000. Now, if that investor earns back that 25% loss, unfortunately, that will not get the investor back to $100,000. It would only put him back to $93,750. The reason for this is because when you lose money in an investment, you have to gain more to get back to even because your returns are now based on that lower base amount. So in this case, if you lost 25% off that $100,000, you must have a gain of 33% to get back to even to make up for the original 25% loss. Now, the reason this is such a major factor is the higher the loss, the more damage is done. That is because investment losses counts more than gains. For example, if you lose 10%, it's really not that bad as you only have to gain about 11% to get back to even. Now, that's not hard to do, especially with the way the markets are today and how quickly they move around. It generally does not take too much time to do this. Single-digit losses are considered normal corrections in the market, and they're going to happen no matter what. You have to remember that if you're going to invest money in the market in any type of investment, it's going to fluctuate in value. It's going to go up and down. So there will be time periods where you will lose some money. That's just part of investing. And nobody can prevent this. There's no money manager in the world that can prevent all losses. But what you can do is limit those losses. And if you can limit those losses to single digits or so, it will not hurt you over time because it doesn't take that much to make it up. Like we said, if you lose 10%, you only have to make about 11% to get back to even. If you lose 5%, it's almost 5% to get back to even. But once you start getting above that, that's when it can cause some major problems. If you lose 20%, you have to gain 25% to get back to even. If you lose 50%, you have to gain double just to get back to even. That's right, I said double. And if you lose 80%, you have to make about 400% just to get back to even. So it's a major thing you have to deal with because when you start losing a lot of money and you have to get it all back, it takes a lot more effort to do that. So the amount of recovery, as we just explained, is very, very extreme and very important. But there's another big problem here, and that's the time needed to make that money back. And sometimes it can take a lot of time. So, for example, again, if you lose 20%, as we said, you have to gain 25% to get back to even. Now, how long is it going to take you to do that? Well, that depends on what interest rate you receive on your money. If you can make 3% a year, it will take you 7.5 years to get back to even and make up that 25%. If you can make 5% a year, it will take you 4.6 years to get back to even to make that up. Now, what happens if you lose, let's say, 40%? Well, now you have to make 67% to get back to even, which happened to many people back in 2008. And at a 3% interest rate, it would take you over 17 years just to get back to even. And if you can make 8% a year, which is very good, it would take you over 6 years to get back to even. So that is a lot of time you have to spend just trying to make up lost ground. Again, that's time spent making up for losses and not time not making money. So how many people in their retirement years can afford to go 5, 7, 10 years or more just to try to make up for lost ground? I don't know many people who can afford to do that. Again, that is not gaining money and accumulating your portfolio. That's just trying to make up for those losses. Now, where it even gets worse is when you have to start taking money out of your portfolio for income. In most cases, at some point, people in their pre-retirement years will need or will have to draw money out of their portfolios for income or for required minimum distribution purposes. And when you have to begin taking money out of a down portfolio, you are essentially never going to catch up because, again, when you start drawing money out of a down portfolio, it really causes major problems. And many smart investors know and understand this, including the majority of money managers we use here at Hayes Advisor Group. Those money managers did make the move to go to cash or very defensive positions in early in 2022 when volatility spiked and market risk substantially increased. That helped limit the downturn to normal corrections, which is what is needed when markets become risky and things change. So instead of riding through the wave and losing 10 to 20% or more, you make the adjustments and change your investment allocations to go into things that aren't risky to help protect those dollars until market corrections have become more favorable again to getting back into equity positions. So it's very important for pre-retirees and retirees to realize this, especially when you're in a situation where you have already built your nest egg and grown it to a good amount that you feel comfortable with for providing your retirement. Again, when it's time for you to begin drawing from that nest egg, you got to be very careful. A big hit could really cause you to have major problems, and you can deplete that nest egg very quickly if you're forced to take money out of a down position. So the key question you need to ask yourself is this: how are you going to forge ahead and manage your retirement accounts properly, especially in your pre-retirement years, to grow and protect your retirement nest egg as best as possible, meet your income needs, and manage your retirement plan for tax efficiency? How are you going to do all of this going forward, and what in all probability is going to be a very volatile marketplace for the next 10 to 15 years? So again, how are you going to manage that? Well, you must start utilizing adjusting or adaptive portfolio management. In other words, use strategies that will help make adjustments and adapt to changing market environments, because market environments constantly change. Sometimes it's risky in the market, and sometimes it's not very risky in the market. Sometimes we're in bull periods, and sometimes we're in bear periods. Unfortunately, some people just always stick to that traditional asset allocation and buy and hold approach, where they just ride the waves of the market and their investments don't adjust or adapt to changing market environments. So if you have any follow-up questions regarding this, feel free to reach out to us, and we would be happy to sit down with you and give you a risk assessment, a stress test your portfolio, just to see how much risk you're actually taking and what could happen to your portfolio depending on different market type of environments. This is very important to have done, just so you can get an idea of how much risk your portfolio is subject to and what potentially could happen to your portfolio under various market conditions. So if you'd like to take advantage of that, we'd be more than happy to do that for you. Our number is 888-505-5631. 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
2: 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Thank you so much for listening. We'll be back next week. The opinions expressed by Brian Hayes and guests on this radio show are their own and do not reflect the opinions of this radio station. All statements and opinions expressed are based upon information considered reliable, although it should not be relied upon as such. Any statements or opinions are subject to change without notice. Investments involve risk, and unless otherwise stated, are not guaranteed. Past performance cannot be used as an indicator to determine future results. Any strategies mentioned may not be suitable for everyone. information expressed does not take into account your specific situation or objectives and is not intended as recommendations appropriate for you. The information provided is not intended as tax or legal advice and should not be relied on as such. Before acting on any information mentioned, please consult with an independent, qualified tax or investment advisor to determine if it is suitable for your specific situation. This program is designed to provide accurate and authoritative information with regard to the subject covered. Any examples are for illustrative purposes only and do not take into account your particular investment objectives, financial situation, or needs, and may not be suitable for all investors. It is not intended to project the performance of any specific investment and is not a solicitation or recommendation of any investment strategy. Index or fixed annuities are not designed for short-term investments and may be subject to caps, restrictions, fees, and surrender charges as described in the annuity contract. Guarantees are backed by the financial strength and claims paying ability of the insurer. 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
7: 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First quarter revenue, $4.69 billion. First quarter loss, $4.28 billion. So they're spending faster than they're earning, by a lot. The accumulated deficit sits at $41 billion. That's not a typo. And Elon Musk controls 85% of the voting power. Class B shares give him 10 votes to your one. The filing even grants SpaceX controlled company status. That means they don't have to maintain a majority independent board. This is the most hyped IPO since, well, everything Musk touches. Sentiment will drive the early price, not the fundamentals. My prediction, SPCX will become the most volatile stock on the market from day one. Get my newsletter at getkim.com. 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
8: With SRN News, I'm Bob Agnew in Washington. Poland's foreign secretary says he appreciates President Trump's decision to deploy an additional 5,000 U.S. troops to his country.
9: I want to thank President Trump for his announcement that rotation, the presence of American troops in Poland will be maintained more or less at previous levels.
8: That is the Polish Foreign Minister, Radosław Sikorski, who commented yesterday after the surprise announcement from the administration, which had been hinting in recent weeks it planned to draw down U.S. troops in that part of the world. The president is touting what he calls a major jobs milestone. We get more on that from correspondent John Scott.
10: President Trump says 100% of net new jobs since 2025 have been created in the private sector as his administration seeks to root out unnecessary bureaucrats within the federal government. Speaking at the swearing-in of Kevin Warsh as the new Federal Reserve Chair, Mr. Trump said the administration cut excess government positions, adding that many former federal workers are now earning significantly more in private industry. John Scott reporting.
8: A quote by Donald Trump after his 2024 New York conviction still resonates. Here's correspondent Laura Winters.
11: Eric Trump telling reporters his father stayed upbeat after the 2024 conviction in the Stormy Daniels case, saying, "We're going to win this all," meaning both the legal fights and a return to the White House. Eric says that optimism left a lasting impression with his family and Americans and underscores the failure of prosecutors who tried to end his father's political career.
8: And that is Laura Winters reporting. Eric Trump says that confident promise should haunt the prosecutors who thought otherwise. SpaceX's newest and biggest Starship having to wait at least another day before launching after a delay on its test flight from Texas. This is SRN News.
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17: Today we'll bring a mix of sunshine and a few clouds with the possibility of a thunderstorm in some areas during the afternoon. The high temperature will reach 92. Tonight expect warm and humid conditions with a chance of a thunderstorm in the evening. Later on, it will mainly be clear with a low of 76. Tomorrow, anticipate partly sunny skies and humid weather with a high reaching 93. I'm meteorologist Joe Lundberg. That's your exclusive AccuWeather forecast on AM 930, The Answer.
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18: Okay, good morning and welcome to Ask the Doctor. I'm your host as usual, Dr. Michael Lang of the Lang Eye Institute and Fortify Vitamins, here each and every Saturday morning live to answer any and all questions you may have regarding your vision, eye care, or a nutritionally related topic. Don't be shy. Pick up the phones and give us a call. When I say us, my co-host for many years now is the one and only Dr. Susan Summerton, who is also an optometric physician, certified nutritional specialist, and fellowship trained in two other arenas in the nutritional realm. So I'm going to take this opportunity to say good morning to Dr. Summerton. Good morning.
19: And look forward to the calls today. We've got some exciting stuff we're talking about. Again, things like collagen, curcumin, omega-3s, and we're here to educate. And we focus on prevention and helping you take control of your health naturally and with some science and education behind it. So we encourage you have that cup of coffee or take a walk with your headphones on or on the treadmill or just relax and enjoy the show today.
18: Absolutely. And today's show is going to focus on science-based nutrition strategies for healthy aging, brain performance, sleep quality, exercise recovery, and of course, what everybody's looking forward to, skin, hair, nails, joints, and beauty in general. So how can we help all of this naturally? So we're going to talk about that in more detail today. We're going to talk a lot about collagen, why most men and women are getting beauty nutrition backwards, really. So we're going to expand on this in a few minutes. But first, let's give you the phone lines. This is a live call-in show. Remember, we're coast to coast through the Ask the Doctor network. So we're on a multitude of radio stations throughout the country with live video streaming all over the world. And we're on a multitude of podcasts at the same time. Currently, we're the longest running live nonstop medical talk show in the country. So here's the number. Write it down. 877-969-8600. That's 877-969-8600. And we syndicate and host the show out of Salem Media here in beautiful kind of downtown Tampa Bay area. Well, near the downtown. We're closer to the airport, actually. So phone lines are 877-969-8600. Also, I want to shout out to our team, the Fortify Vitamin team down in Miami, Florida right now. I did not go. So Tasha and Shay and the team is down there at the Miami International Fit Expo. Okay. And that's at Arnold Hall. And that's at the Miami-Dade County Fair. So the Miami-Dade County Fair is going on right now. Arnold Hall is the Miami International Fit Expo. So we've got a Fortify Vitamin booth there. We've got everything there. We got some great sales going on, some great deals. It starts at 9 in the morning, so it's underway till 9 p.m. tonight. So it's a 12-hour gig. So go check it out, Miami International Fit Expo, Arnold Hall, Miami-Dade County Fair. 9 to 9 today. Also, I want to mention, I mentioned this last week and we got a lot of people chime in about it through social media and the internet and at the office. We are coming to Ocala again. Remember, I used to have three locations in Ocala. I started the Lang Eye Care and Associates Centers in Ocala March 15th of 1993. And then it started Ask the Doctor April of 1993. So Ocala is kind of near and dear to me. So we are back. We bought an old historical building that's pretty big, built in the 30s. And we're going to be redoing that. And it's going to be the Lang Eye Institute of Ocala. It's a great location. We'll announce that next week. And we're real excited. We're going to take the best of three O's and put it all under one roof. So opticianry, optometry, and ophthalmology, all under one roof, state-of-the-art eye care center with the very latest of the latest. And we're going to be open on Saturdays. Now, you know, Dr. Summerton, Saturdays, I think, is going to be pretty good because, you know, there really isn't any center of this type that's open on Saturdays for, you know, fairly serious medical emergencies. And that's a big problem.
19: Right. And there are definite issues that need to be taken care of right away, such as when people call in, they're saying they're seeing flashes of light and floaters in the eyes. That's something of a concern that could be a very urgent issue that needs to be taken care of right away. And plus, we have the non-urgent issues that people work all during the week and they just can't get there. So it's going to be opportunity to provide both emergency services and be a convenient for those who can't come in any other time.
18: Now, let me ask you something, Dr. Summerton. A lot of time patients will come in and, you know, they don't want to be dilated for whatever reason. Now, we can't force them to be dilated, but we can use very weak drops now, just a 0.5% tropicamide that will dilate the majority of people and they won't be dilated that long. Also, we have the OptoMap capability to look at the retina very carefully, especially if, you know, they're going to be playing baseball that day or doing something where they really can't be dilated. So we do have options to dilation, but really the dilation is extremely important. And can you go over why it's so important for our patients to be dilated?
19: Right. When we dilate the eyes, that's like opening a window so we can see directly at the structures. And that's the nice part. We don't have to inject any needles to see. We don't need any special thing other than a light and a magnifier. Once that pupil is open, the reason we dilate it is because normally when we shine a light in your eye, your pupil constricts and then we can't see in the eye. So we need the dilation to open that pupil so it allows us to see the structures, the lens of your eye. We get a really clear picture of that entire lens to look at your cataract, what type of cataract you have. You can have different types of cataracts, how far along the cataract is. And then through the cataract, we see the gel of the eye. So people talk about floaters in the eye. That's in that vitreous gel of your eye. And we can actually see little strands floating around, little particles floating around. We want to make sure there's no blood there. And then beyond that, the very back of the eye, the retina, which is a crucial part, not only of your eye health, but a reflection of your overall health. We're looking for signs of diabetes, uncontrolled high blood pressure, signs of stroke in the eye. And that can take us deeper into the nerve that connects your eye to your brain. So that's a direct connection to your brain. And we can look for swelling. We can look for changes. We all know we're looking for glaucoma. And then right in the very center of your eye, you have a macula. And people hear about macular degeneration. We're looking for swelling there. We're looking for signs of inflammation, little drusen spots. It's going to put you high risk for macular degeneration. There's all kinds of things that we can see directly just by opening up that pupil and using our equipment to see it.
18: And right, an eye exam may not only be vision-saving, but ultimately it could be life-saving because we can also detect oftentimes some of the signs and first signs of systemic health problems. Like Dr. Summerton mentioned, we are looking at the vasculature network, and especially if we do technology like the OCT angiogram and the OptoMap and things like this, we can actually go under the retina and look at the tiny little capillaries and oftentimes detect some vascular problems even before we would with routine, you know, eye exam equipment. So the key is early detection. You know, we can oftentimes detect how your body is handling hypertension and high blood pressure and diabetes, atherosclerotic plaque. With what we do called autofluorescence, that's with the OptoMap or the OCT. We can actually look for a metabolic waste product in your retina called lipofuscin. And if you have lipofuscin in your retina, you know, then you could have this waste product in your brain also. So this can sometimes be a telltale sign of not only things like macular degeneration, but potential early dementia. And then we can make some adjustments in your lifestyle, believe it or not. Dietary changes, weight management, exercise, things like curcumin that we're going to talk about, and other supplements that may be beneficial from a natural standpoint. So the eye is the window to the body. Some people say it's the window to the soul as well. That's a whole nother show. Anyway, you're listening to Ask the Doctors. If you guys and gals have a question out there, give us a call. 1-877-969-8600. That's 877-969-8600. Also, you can learn more simply at drmichaellang.com. DR, not spell out the doctor, drmichaellang.com. And that'll link you to the Fortify website, the Lang Eye Care website, and to the podcasts and the radio shows and all of that. So go to drmichaellang.com. Also, follow me on Instagram, and that's a good way you can save a lot of money because I'll do a flash sale on my personal Instagram site. There's only two Instagrams that we have, Dr. Michael Lang underscore and Fortify Vitamins. Those are the only two. Any other Instagram that has my face on it or my vitamins on it is fake and it's a scam, so beware. Dr. Michael Lang underscore is my Instagram. It has a blue check, so it's legit. We're getting close to 300,000 followers. I recommend you follow me on Dr. Michael Lang Instagram because, you know, once a week or so, I'll do a flash sale. It might be for 10 hours. It might be for 24 hours where the discount code can be pretty big. And depending on my mood, sometimes it's 50% and it's only for a short period of time. So sign up, follow on Dr. Michael Lang underscore at Instagram. Okay, we are going to wish everybody a happy Memorial Day. This is Memorial Day weekend. Lang Eye Institute will be closed on Monday. All weekend, I'm not the slave driver people say I am. We are closed Monday. And we're closed this Saturday at the Fortify Nutrition Center in Clearwater. We're closed at the Lang Nutrition Center today. And we're also closed on Monday at Fortify Nutrition Center in Clearwater, Lang Nutrition Center in Ocala, Lang Eye Institute in Ocala. But we will be open Tuesday. We'll be back in the saddle. So if you'd like to see Dr. Somaton, Dr. Caputi, myself, Dr. Lang, and we have a new doctor we're going to announce very soon, you can come to the Lang Eye Institute. I'm going to give you the phone number twice. So get a pen and paper, write this down. Remember, we take Medicare, we take most insurances, and we still take cash, unlike many places. So the phone number is 352-753-4014. That's for the Lang Eye Institute. Tuesday, we'll be answering the phones. That's 352-753-4014. And I see somebody chiming in, asking me on my Instagram. Last week, we were talking about a system to help build muscle while losing fat. It sounded wonderful, and I want to know what it is. All right. They didn't write it down, obviously. So we were talking, last week was a tape because I was hanging out and helping my brother with some medical issues in New Orleans. But so we ran it twice, and that's the Fortify Fit Transformation System. 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Well, what this is, it's a combination of our all-new meal replacement called Fortify Fit Meal. And it's also, you get the Fortify Creapure Creatine HMB Vitamin D, and you get the Rejuvenate. So it helps you build muscle while you're losing weight, and it helps the wrinkly skin not be as bad while you're losing weight fairly rapidly. So it's great for anybody and everybody at any age, but it is certainly great for people that are trying to lose weight naturally. And that's kind of what we're going to talk about today, Dr. Somaton. We're going to start talking a little bit about collagen first. Collagen is the main component in the Fortify Rejuvenate. And people don't realize, but collagen is the most abundant protein in the body. And production, I hear, starts to decline at about 23 to 25 years of age. Our collagen production starts to drop. And there's a lot of people out there, including us, that use topical creams. And a lot of people think that the creams are going to be the cure-all. It's going to make them look younger. I see a lot of advertisements out there, you know, use this cream and you'll see the before and after picture. And it's just amazing. The creams do help. But, you know, beauty isn't just external. Beauty starts from within. And Dr. Summerton, we are going to talk more about this in a second, but we're going to go to the phones first because we're getting loaded up, and we're going to go to New Orleans first.
20: This
18: and
20: call will be...
18: I think that's Pauline in New Orleans. Pauline, thanks for holding.
20: Oh, that's fine. Thank you, Dr. Lang. I enjoy your show.
18: Thank you.
20: I have a borderline glaucoma, and I see the doctor regularly. I'm in my later 60s. I don't have a problem with my weight. I have low blood pressure. I believe in a natural approach and supplements, exercises. But when I see my doctor, he says there's nothing I can do other than taking these drops, these lanoprost drop, and I hope that there's a diet or supplement I can take that might help. I know he says it's borderline, but I know I have it. I want to try to stop it if possible.

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3: No.
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3: No, and I have a dog, so we walk every morning.
2: 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But it's called eye pressure and neurocognitive support. 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And it's a combination of bilberry, pine bark extract, and Numentix, a spearmint extract. And there's studies on the website at fortify.com that show it indeed can lower intraocular pressure. It works really well with latanoprost. So not only does it lower intraocular pressure, but it can help with neuroprotection. And that's something we really want, is to protect those ganglion cells around your optic nerve from dying off regardless of the pressure. And then I would consume a lot of fish. You're right there in New Orleans, sportsman paradise. So, you know, there's no excuse. You can eat fresh fish frequently. And some of the best fish is the fatty fish. So salmon, sardines, you know, herring, mackerel, things like that. They're very high in omega-3. And then the other piece of the puzzle, if you're not eating a lot of fish, taking a good omega-3 fish oil, like Fortify Super Omega once or twice a day. And all of this can work synergistically together at promoting, you know, a healthy environment for your optic nerve to, you know, flourish. But you got to see your eye doctor frequently. I'm going to let Dr. Somerton chime in because, you know, glaucoma is the sneak thief of your sight. And people that don't have routine eye care never know they have it until it's too late. Right, Dr. Somerton?
4: Right, because you can't feel it and you don't know it's too late, because you can actually have 20/20 vision and have glaucoma because it's affecting your vision from the periphery, your side vision, and coming in. And so you can have little tiny blind spots forming that you don't know until obviously it's too late, because once you have the blind spots, unfortunately, we can't get those back as of right now. But that's with glaucoma and why we want prevention and why we want to catch it as soon as possible and start treating it, because we want to prevent those blind spots from forming in the first place and keeping that pressure down and keeping that oxygen flowing to the nerve. And so, like you said, if that blood pressure drops too low, especially at nighttime, or smokers, that can make it worse, or even untreated sleep apnea. That's a big one right now. There's a lot of people out there with sleep apnea. And if you have sleep apnea, you need to make sure you're wearing the CPAP or the BPAP machines to get that oxygen, because your nerve in your eye needs it too. And there is some evidence that I think we need to dive deeper into the research, but that severe cold exposure. So if you have glaucoma, you want to stay away from those cold plunges that are kind of popular. They're putting stress and constricting those blood vessels and limiting some oxygen for that amount of time, especially if you have more advanced glaucoma.
3: And how could I get more oxygen to my eyes?
4: Anything that improves your heart rate. So you walking, walking a little brisker with your dog, that's great, especially when you're doing it in the morning, like around sunrise, or in the evening around sunset time, then you're getting a lot of that beneficial red light as well. And that's improving the eyes too. So you'll get your heart rate up from the walking and you'll get that nice healing red light. That's before the UV or after the UV is gone.
3: I do. Well, my eyes are very dry. I take these refresh, I put some drops, refresh drops, but after a few minutes, they're dry again.

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2: 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So you can check that out. And then there's a question, a section called Ask the Doctor. You fill that out. It comes directly to my email. So if you have questions, you can always get in touch with me 24/7.
0: Thank you. Thank you. I appreciate
2: and,
0: it.
2: And Pauline, a little more jambalaya.
0: All right. Thank you.
2: All right. You take care.
0: It was a pleasure talking to both of you. You take care.
2: Thank you.
1: Bye-bye. You too. Thank
2: and that's
1: you.
2: A shout out to New Orleans. So she's probably listening on WRNO, which used to be Where the Rock of New Orleans when I was a kid, but now it's talk radio. All right. Phone lines are open. 877-969-8600. That's 877-969-8600. Remember, Fortify is spelled F-O-R-T-I-F-E-Y-E, fortify.com. And, remember, a lot of you that listen on New Orleans, that's 2 hours earlier. That's 7 to 8 in the morning, and we're in Tampa Bay 9 to 10. So if you want to do the live show, you can just follow me on Instagram, Dr. Michael Lang _, and you can always call in on the toll-free number during that hour if you want to get on the show live. All right, before we talk about college, and we're going to go see what Steve has to say. He's been patiently waiting. Steve in Clearwater, good morning.
3: Yeah, you know, in the summer, they always have on the weather report the UV index. You know, like at 11 o'clock, it'll be 8, and at 12 o'clock, it'll be 10. And they get, it's sort of a numerical indication of how dangerous it is to your skin. Well, I got to thinking about it, is would that those same numbers apply to the retina and damage? And no, they don't. The numbers are most dangerous, and I'll tell you why. At noon, at absolute noon, you are actually safer than a few hours before noon. And here's why. If the sun is directly overhead, the retina is shielded by your skull and by your eyebrows. But in the late morning, it's coming in sideways, and it's more likely to directly hit the retina. Do you understand what I'm saying?
2: Absolutely.
3: So what I've calculated is, using the cosine of the angles, you are probably most likely to have damage at about 40 degrees elevation of the sky. That would be maybe 10 o'clock, no, maybe about 11 o'clock to about 2 o'clock. But there's another thing you have to remember. The midpoint is not noon. The midpoint is solar noon, which, because we're on daylight savings time, takes it to 1 o'clock, and then we're halfway into the time zone at another half hour. And so right now, solar noon, when the sun is most overhead, is around 1:25, 1:30 in the afternoon. Another thing is that I found out when I was doing this is one thing that can happen is when, if you think of an animal, during the day, the sun is gradually increasing, okay? He never goes from complete darkness to bright light. We go from inside out into the sun. Our eyes, our retina, produces enzymes like superoxide dismutase and glutathione that when we go outside, the body produces more of these enzymes to protect our retinas, but it takes about 20 minutes to adjust. So if you go from a relatively, not dark, but a relatively lower level ultraviolet light area, like inside your house, and then all of a sudden you go out in the sun, your eyes have not prepared this defense in terms of their enzymatic protection of right. the retina itself. So it takes about 20 minutes to get the catalase is very important too, to get these enzymes, these protective enzymes up to the level. So when you first go outside, you that's when you really are vulnerable to damage. Now here's where I need you to help me. I've said a lot of things and a lot of things and a lot of timelines. I'm trying to develop an index for that, all those facts put together, the angle of the sun. Also humidity, you know, water can filter out some of these things. I'm trying to find out a way to produce an index that is for the retina, for UV, for protection of the retina, just like you have UV protection for the skin, and that would be given a numerical number as well. So being that you know a lot of physiological optics and things like that, I need you and Roger and Dr. Summerton and everybody on your staff, and I'd like you all to combine. We'll invent a formula that will tell us when you're safest right. and put it into a form of a graph.
2: Well, okay? I'm going to work on that, and I do have a degree in physiological optics, by the way.
3: Yes,
2: so
3: yes.
2: I will work on that. That's an area of wheelhouse that is my expertise. But in the meantime, I got a pretty simple thing. In the meantime, everybody out there listening, wear a hat, all right, and wear a good pair of sunglasses when you're out at that time period. Hat and a good pair of sunglasses, that's going to help protect you, especially if you're fair complected, and double especially if you've had cataract surgery now, because the human crystalline lens has been removed, which absorbs a lot of that harmful UV and blue light. But now I got a question for you, and Dr. Summerton's biting at the bit because she probably already knows the answer on this one. So since you already mentioned the most dangerous times, which I agree are probably between 10 and 2, what's the best time to be out there that actually may have some anti-aging attributes, may support the mitochondria and ATP production? What do you think the best time to be out in the sun is without sunglasses?
3: Probably right after sunrise, because you're getting the maximum ratio between blue and red light. Since this light is coming in at an angle, it has to go through a deeper amount of atmospheric filtering, and that's what I would think. Now, it might not be exactly at sunrise. It might be just a little bit so that it gets over that horizon cloud deck.
2: Right. So we're going to let Dr. Summerton chime in on this, because that's an area, like I said, she was biting at the bit, I can tell.
1: Well, to simplify it, just like everything else, there's an app for it. And it's called D-Minder, as in the letter D, as in vitamin D, D-Minder. And I've used this app for years and years. And you put in your location, your zip code, and you put in your skin type. And because the rays of the sun are going to change depending on how far you are from the equator and what you're talking about, solar noon, that is all tracked. The solar noon is when you get the most amount of vitamin D production in your skin from the sun. And it will tell you with your skin type how long to be out there and how much vitamin D you're going to produce in your skin. And then it will also tell you when the UV is out. So we're talking about the safest part for your eyes and your skin is around sunrise and sunset. That is when it's majority red, infrared, before the UV comes out. So you don't have to worry about sunscreen, sunglasses, because there's no UV radiation, but it is dependent upon where you live, how far the equator you are, so that this little D-Minder app simplifies that all for you and tells you where you're at and what time you can be out and be safe.
2: So right after the sun rises and right before the sun sets, you can sit out in the sun, reap the benefits of the red light. without any sunglasses. And Steve, we got to go because we're getting loaded up on some more questions.
3: Okay, super. Have a good day.
2: Take care.
3: Happy Labor Day.
2: All right. You're listening to Ask the Doctors. Give us a call at 877-969-8600. That's 877-969-8600. We're getting ready to talk about collagen. And one reason we're going to talk about collagen is because of the Fortify Rejuvenate that we actually developed that has a marine collagen tripeptide, not a peptide that absorbs much more rapidly. But we're going to talk about why this powdered collagen with other ingredients is so good for your skin. Like I said, beauty from within. But we're going back to the phones. Let's go to David in Tampa. David, good morning. Welcome to the program.
4: Good morning, doctor. I have this cornea issue. In fact, I'm going back to the doctor in July. All I know is it's swelling. It's the technical name is Fuchs dystrophy.
2: Right.
4: And I was told that possibly I need a transplant, but I also need cataracts before that. I just want to know what your information would be as far as I'm taking eye drops several times a day.
2: Right.
4: 5% solution. I can't think of the name of it, but that is helping me, I guess, as far as keeping the swelling down.
2: Right.
4: I don't have any really symptoms like loss of eyesight that I can tell. Other than they're telling me that I might need a transplant. I'm going back in July to see the doctor.
2: So
4: it's
2: David,
4: been every 6 months.
2: Yeah. So David, there's an old saying: if it ain't broke, don't fix it. And I firmly believe in that. And you just said the telltale sign. You said your vision is still relatively good. So if your vision is adequate and you still have legal driving vision, and your quality of life has not been sacrificed, so a lot of people would develop these endothelial cell dystrophies, and yours is called Fuchs endothelial cell dystrophy. This is a breakdown, kind of an age-related breakdown in the pump, if you will, that keeps the cornea hydrated, and it starts to not work well, and your cornea swells. And you can use things like Mura 128, which you're using. It's a sodium chloride solution that reduces the swelling and edema, okay? So that is something that works quite well. Depending, if you start to have really a lot of breakdown, you'll start to develop what we call bullous keratopathy, and you develop these blisters on your cornea that can be very painful. But then we can use things like amniotic membranes, regenerized drops. I mean, things that can help, all right? But a corneal transplant is an extreme because now they have other things, types of endothelial cell transplants, where they don't remove your entire cornea. They just remove the endothelium, the inner part of your cornea. And it's quite effective versus the old type of, you know, totally removing your cornea and putting a donor tissue on there. So seeing a competent corneal specialist per instructions, I think is a good idea. I mean, just a good optometrist, optometric physician, or medical ophthalmologist can follow Fuchs and treat it medically until it needs to be intervened surgically. But remember, if your vision is adequate to you and you see everything you want, then you probably don't need surgery unless it's causing some sort of physical problem in the eye. And usually Fuchs has to be removed when it's painful or your vision is to the point where it's unacceptable for you, okay? And I would be on some things that can help promote corneal health, things like a good reesterified triglyceride omega-3 fish oil. I would probably add something like black currant seed oil because it's high in GLA. And those two combined, the reesterified triglyceride form omega-3 like Fortify Super Omega, and then a good black currant seed oil that has a lot of GLA, like Fortify Black Currant Seed Oil, they work synergistically together at reducing series 2, 1, and 3 prostaglandins. That's inflammatory components in your eye. And so remember, Fuchs is an inflammatory condition. This isn't a miracle cure, but it will help alleviate some symptoms related to the inflammation, and it will help with dry eye that can compound the problem. So I think if you follow these advice, it'll help. Dr. Summerton, you want to add to this?
1: Yeah, when we talk about, we see corneal dystrophies quite often too, and they affect different layers of the cornea. The Fuchs that you're talking about affects the very inner layer of the cornea. But something to think about is collagen, because majority of the collagen is what we call your stroma, and that's made up mostly of collagen. That's the thickest part of your cornea. Even though Fuchs is affecting the inner layer, it can cause swelling and allow fluid to enter that stroma that of your cornea. That's where all that collagen is, and it disrupts the space between the collagen. If your space is disruptive, you lose transparency of that cornea and it becomes hazy. So I'd love to see more studies on taking the collagen. Unfortunately, you don't have them, but it makes sense just of what your cornea is mostly made of to make sure you're getting adequate collagen type 1 in your diet.
2: Right. And David, there's some things you can do. I mean, obviously, we have a supplement called Fortify Rejuvenate that has the marine collagen tripeptide in it. But there's some foods you can eat to help actually increase your own body's collagen production. One's bone broth, okay? And then get a pressure cooker and slow cook, you know, meats that are high in connective tissues, like beef shanks, you know, put that in there. Chicken wings, believe it or not. Eat the chicken skin, okay? The fish skin, whole sardines, all right, even gelatin, you know, Jell-O. All of this is collagen that you can have, and it can help production of your collagen as well. And then things like excess sugar, smoking, alcohol, you know, seed oils, all that can degrade the amount of collagen that's produced. So vitamin C is also very good. So eating a lot of fruits that are high in vitamin C, especially kiwi, is good at helping. So if you eat some kiwi with a beef shank, well, you're good to go.
4: I've been taking collagen, as a matter of fact.
2: All right, Dave, hope that helps. And keep us posted, all right? But remember, use your vision as a gauge of how bad you're getting, okay?
4: I do have, what should I say? Small print, but I read the large print. That's I believe they told me the cataract would be done first.
2: Right. So that's true. So if you've got a cataract, then having that cataract removed might be extremely beneficial, and it could aggravate the Fuchs endothelial cell dystrophy. So you want to make sure the cataract surgeon has done thousands of cases. You don't want to see one right out of school and, first day of work after his residency. So make sure it's a seasoned cataract surgeon. And just removing the cataract very well may help you significantly, okay?
4: Good. Thank you.
2: All right, David, you have a great day.
4: Thank you, sir.
2: Bye-bye. Bye-bye. All right, you're listening to Ask the Doctors. I'm Dr. Michael Lang and Dr. Susan Summerton. We can both be seen at the Lang Eye Institute in the Villages, Florida, and soon the Lang Eye Institute in Ocala, Florida. That's probably about 6 months away. We're going to have a big grand opening party, and I promise, or my New Orleans accent is going to come out right now, I guarantee it's going to be a state-of-the-art, unlike anything in the area eye care center. When you walk through the door, it's going to be like the Ritz-Carlton, so I got to go out with a bang. That doesn't mean I'm going to die soon. I got at least another 40 years, maybe 50. You never know with AI technology. We're going into, 100 years into the future over the next 3 to 4 years. So we'll be living a lot longer than we're expecting. All right, phone lines are open, 877-969-8600. That's 877-969-8600. So, Dr. Summerton, I started the show talking about how a lot of people are losing a lot of creams, and we recommend the One Skin, which is a great cream. But really, beauty, external beauty, kind of starts from within, doesn't it?
1: It does, and that's why we want to focus a little bit on the collagen and marine in particular, because there are marine collagen peptides. They're just small amino chain acids that's derived from fish collagen. And they're hydrolyzed, meaning they're like broken down into little smaller peptides that are easy for the body to absorb and utilize. And the peptides are just more bioavailability. So we know that collagen matters for like skin, hair, nails, joints, tendons, ligaments, blood vessels. And we mentioned before the cornea and the connective tissue of the eye. We do have some collagen production naturally, but unfortunately, beginning in your mid-20s, that collagen production naturally declines, and especially women out there, after menopause, it rapidly declines. If you're out in the sun, if you're a smoker, if you have stress, if you have poor sleep, if you have high sugar, all those accelerate that collagen breakdown. Then we get the wrinkles, the thinning skin, the joint stiffness, slower healing, reduced skin elasticity, and kind of brittle hair and nails. So we want to help all that. And we know it's hard. You mentioned some things, the bone broth, the chicken skin, to get it from our diet, but not many of us are eating enough of that in our diet. So again, we don't want to substitute your diet. We want to supplement what you're missing out on. And that's why we like that marine collagen peptide that's in the Rejuvenate, so that we know you're getting the absorption and it's going to have those internal benefits from within.
2: Right. So we worked on that for many, many years, worked on the flavor systems in it. It comes in three flavors. It comes in chocolate, cherry vanilla, and pink lemonade, and it also comes unflavored. And by the way, the unflavored is the most popular. And, you know, we've had a few back orders over the year because it's been selling quite rapidly. A lot of pretty famous people have been on it, and they've been, you know, Instagramming it and Facebooking it. It's kind of gone viral. And rightfully so, because it works. You know, we've already got probably 900 reviews on it on the website under fortify.com and throughout the other social media, because people are constantly rebuying it. And if they rebuy it, it means it does work. And I got to tell you, you know, people know that I've had broke my right leg in five places, racing motocross, broke my back and my neck, and I live in pain. And, you know, I take the omega-3, I take our next gen curcumin, and all that helps. You know, but it wasn't until I'd been on the Rejuvenate for probably 5 months, maybe 6 months constantly. And I took two a day, but my knee, back and neck are feeling much better. And I think it's helped the most combined with the omega-3. And it certainly has helped my skin, the moisture in my skin. But the main thing is the pain in my knee is significantly better. So a lot of you see me limp a lot. I'm not limping anywhere near as much. So try it. It's called Fortify Rejuvenate. It has a marine collagen tripeptide, which is even smaller than a peptide. We had almost an exclusive for the first year, but now other companies are using it. It's called Moracal Marine Collagen Tripeptide. You only have 1 gram, and that's equal to 10 to 20 grams of the collagen peptides people are taking. So it's very small. It absorbs very quickly. But also, we added German hyaluronic acid for the skin and the joints. We added rice ceramides, the exact ceramides used in these studies that actually help reduce crepey skin. And then we added something called Dermaval. That's 9 superfoods developed by dermatologists and nutraceuticals that have been shown to help the body enhance production of collagen and elastin after being on it for 12 weeks. Then we added liposomal vitamin C made here in America. Remember, most vitamin C is made in China. Some extra biotin, some medium chain triglycerides, and a mild multivitamin mixture with no beta carotene. And that makes it all work synergistically together. So check it out. Fortify Rejuvenate. It'll help you feel better and obviously look better as well. And most of us want to age as gracefully as possible as we get older. Heck, I'm in my early 60s now, and, you know, I feel like I'm just getting started. All right, phone lines are open, 877-969-8600. You're listening to Ask the Doctors. Dr. Michael Lang and Dr. Susan Summerton, both of the Lang Eye Institute and Fortify Vitamins. Give us a call at 877-969-8600. Also, we want to talk a little bit about your gut. Your healthy gut, believe it or not, or unhealthy gut may be keeping you up at night, all right? If you don't sleep well, you got to look into your gut microbiome, all right? Because it influences your sleep quality. And there's studies out there that indicate a more diverse microbiome population correlates with better sleep quality. So instead of all you guys taking Valium and things like that to try to sleep, maybe try taking some good probiotics or eating some fermented food, all right? The gut health affects sleep, Believe it or not, it affects your mood, it affects brain function, and even immunity. So eat more fiber, because fiber is high in prebiotics, all right, which feeds the probiotics. Reduce the processed food. You know, include some fermented foods in your daily diet, things like kimchi, yogurt, kefir, sauerkraut, all of this. Believe it or not, exercise is crucial. And then unnecessary antibiotics. So a lot of you just take an antibiotic anytime you have a problem. You go to the doctor and want an antibiotic. You might be doing more harm than good. So if you don't want to do all this, you know, a safety margin, a little insurance policy is take a good probiotic. The problem is most probiotics out there, like most omega-3 fish oils out there, they're just not that good. So Fortify developed one called Fortify Probiotics. It has billions of different types of probiotics. Also, we have prebiotics in it. We have enzymes, and we have the minerals that make it all work better together. But, you know, Susan, you've lectured about this many times when you used to teach nutrition classes, that our gut bacteria, our microbiome is crucial for overall health, isn't it?
1: Right. And that recent study you mentioned, that it may directly influence your sleep quality. So if you're not sleeping well, that's another thing to look at, is that gut health, because we know those beneficial bacteria can influence your sleep cycle, the brain signaling, the melatonin production, and even how you're feeling. So we want to make sure we balance that gut and keep it healthy with all the things you mentioned about eating more fiber. Don't eat those ultra processed foods. Get those fermented foods, exercise. And if you have to take antibiotics, make sure you take a quality probiotic when you're done.
2: So we're going to go rapidly here, kind of rapidly. I want to cover something regarding curcumin. You know, all of us try to work out. We should all exercise more, because not only helps you live longer, it helps reduce dementia, right? Makes you look better, helps you lose body fat. And so if you work out a lot, you know, this is actually traumatic to your muscles. And so if you want to improve your recovery after working out, certainly taking something like, you know, Fortify Whey Protein, Fortify Fit Pro, Fortify Fit Meal, all that is good. And certainly our creatine, MyH, and B vitamin D is amazing. But something we haven't talked enough about, and that's curcumin. Exercise creates, you know, this inflammation, and curcumin aids in the recovery. Studies indicate it can help with range of motion, delayed onset muscle soreness, recovery, all of this. So everyone at any age can benefit from taking a good curcumin. The problem, most curcumin out there is filled with some toxic things and doesn't absorb well. So we use curcugin. And curcugin is the only oleoresin food grade curcumin. So you might want to add that to your regimen after working out. Add it to your protein shake. Think about it. Fortify next gen curcumin fueled with curcugin. Dr. Summerton, we got a lot to talk about. We'll have to do that next week. We want to talk about a whole lot of other things we didn't get to cover. Thanks again for hosting the show. We don't have a lot of time. You got about 10 seconds to tell everybody goodbye.
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10: Here's a dumb idea. The storied NAACP, which has done much to advance the civil rights of black Americans, has gotten involved in the redistricting battle. It's called on black athletes and their families to stay away from public universities in the South, where states have engaged in redistricting. The organization's view is redistricting will reduce the number of black elected officials, meaning Democrats. This is wrong on several levels. First, it would harm black athletes, many of whom get scholarships to play sports and thus are receiving an education that will serve them well in life. Second, there are more black elected officials than at any time in our history. We've had a black president. Mostly white districts have elected black officials. Third, it implies blacks are so inferior they must have districts designed in ways that discriminate against whites and Hispanics. This is counter to civil rights laws. Black people are as good or bad as white or other races. Candidates should be judged on their merits and nothing else. This is the 21st century, after all. I'm Cal Thomas.
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13: With SRN News, I'm Bob Agnew in Washington. The Department of Justice is acknowledging it's removed from its website news releases about criminal cases related to the January 6th uprising at the Capitol. The department says the information about the prosecutions is partisan propaganda. The purge of news releases documenting those criminal charges is the latest step by the administration to change the media narrative that he says is biased against him and Republicans. President Trump said this week the U.S. would be sending an additional 5,000 troops to Poland. That stirred some confusion following weeks of changing rhetoric from the White House about the possibility of reducing, not increasing, the American military presence there. President Trump touting what he calls a major jobs milestone. He says 100% of net job creation since 2025 has been in the private sector. This is SRN.
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17: This afternoon will be partly sunny with a chance of a thunderstorm in some areas. The temperature will reach a high of 93. Tonight, expect warm and humid conditions with a thunderstorm in the evening, clearing up later on with a low of 77. Tomorrow will be partly sunny with a high of 92. As for Sunday, it will be partly sunny and humid with a chance of a thunderstorm in the afternoon, reaching a high of 92. I'm meteorologist Joe Lundberg. That's your exclusive AccuWeather forecast on AM 930, The Answer.
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26: There's never been a more important time to stand for life, to stand with the preborn. Hi, I'm Scott Wilder. This is the Preborn Radio Special. In the next few minutes we have together, we're going to tell you some amazing stories of girls and women who were on the very brink of making one decision, but then their lives were changed for better and for good. Once they saw their baby on that ultrasound screen and then heard that wonderful sound of their baby's heartbeat. Now, you might already know you want to do this. You've been hearing about it right here at Faith Talk and maybe thinking about it and praying about it and talking about it. Well, now is the time to do something about it. Now is the time to make love a verb. Wouldn't it be remarkable if we could help save 50 babies in the next 25 minutes? 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For just $28, you can help provide a free ultrasound to a girl, introduce her to her baby for the first time. $140 can do that for 5 women. $280 can do that for 10. 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
27: Hi, my name is Jules, and I'm going to share my story with you. Just a quick background, I'm 26. My husband Kyle is 32. We have a 4-year-old little boy named Aiden. He's wonderful, adventurous, and very strong-willed. And after we had Aiden, we decided that it was one and done. We're going to be a family of three, and that was going to be enough for us. So I got pregnant. And we were financially struggling. We were paycheck to paycheck. Kyle's job was just taking off. I was finishing school. Everything pointed to not having a baby. And I ultimately decided that I wanted an abortion. Sounds weird when you say it out loud. That's when I found Life Care. I remember showing up, and it was just so warm and inviting, and everyone was so nice. And I kept thinking, how can everyone be this nice? They asked if I wanted an ultrasound so that they could show me and possibly guess how far along that we were. And when she put the gel on me, and then she put the little stick thing on my tummy, and I saw her. This little alien thing, this little thing my husband and I made out of pure, intense love. That was the moment that I knew that I loved someone so much that I had never even met. That was the moment that my choice was made for me. I think my husband knew by the look on my face after I saw her on the monitor that we were going to be a parent of two children. How that all worked and changed my life. I've never been so happy for a family of four, and I just wanted to say thank you. Hello, beautiful. Hello, beautiful. Oh, goodness. One of the best things that have ever happened to me right here in my arms. Thanks again for listening to us.
0: 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And we should probably start with a thank you. There are babies alive today, and many girls who are moms today, and maybe even celebrating their first Mother's Day this Mother's Day month because of what we have done in the past. We gave the gifts of ultrasounds, and that meant that she had the chance to know the truth that was happening in her body, and she chose life. Give an ultrasound right now. Make sure that girls and women know the truth as they make such an important decision. Speaking of Mother's Day, think of the girl who has recently found out she's pregnant. Whatever decision she makes will become part of her memory for all Mother's Days to come. When you help her know the truth today, next year, she will be celebrating with her baby and have wonderful memories of making the best decision. The pictures she will be taking next Mother's Day will be so good because of the picture you provide her today in the form of the ultrasound. That ultrasound can change everything for her and make sure that for all the Mother's Days to come, she will only have great memories and not have regrets. Help her stand for life today. Right now, you can be exactly what she needs, a friend. 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That's 833-850-2229. Or click on the preborn banner at letstalkfaith.com. There is a war on the unborn. I know you know this. We have at this very moment the most radically pro-abortion push in American history. And no matter how elections have gone one way or the other, it doesn't change. The demand for abortions has grown and grown. But once a girl sees her baby on an ultrasound and hears her baby's heartbeat, her heart has changed, and you double the likelihood she'll choose life. It'd be easy to believe, you know, whatever we do couldn't make a difference. And look, we'd love to have the support in all the different ways. I mean, it's good when the laws reflect our respect for life.
26: But when those laws don't do that, it doesn't mean that we abandon girls who need the truth at this important time. 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And ultrasounds make a world of difference because it makes it clear to her that no matter what she's been told, no matter what she thinks, no matter what influencers and singers and celebrities and movie stars claim when they say it's not a baby, it makes it perfectly clear to her that it is a baby. And we hear again and again and again from girls and women who see their baby, hear their baby's heartbeat, that after that, it doesn't matter what anyone else tells them. She knows at that moment, that's my baby, and I'm her mother. So how many babies will you save today? 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You know, people are still talking about the overturning of Roe versus Wade as if it solved this issue once and for all, but of course it didn't. If anything, it unleashed it to be far worse in so many places, including even here. That's why it's so important to give the truth to the one person who's going to make the choice, because state after state are pushing and pulling in the other direction. And I know you know of the efforts to even stamp out entirely access to the vital women's pregnancy resources like the ones that preborn centers offer, simply because pregnancy centers like ours do not provide abortions. They call the truth that we share misinformation and deceptive trade practices. But I can tell you what's misinformation. I can tell you what is a lie. It is telling girls and women that's not a baby. That is deceptive. So it's more important than ever to stand for life, not to remain silent on this very important, really, truly, life and death issue. And most people believe that what states are trying to do, and in fact succeeding in doing, will be pushed at the national level, and they will not be satisfied the other side until nationally there's a U.S. constitutional right to end an abortion even seconds before a baby draws her first breath. Nothing shares what is true with a young girl like the ultrasound. So no matter what the laws are, if her heart has changed, she'll choose life. Call 833-850-BABY. That's 833-850-2229. Or click on the preborn banner at letstalkfaith.com. Listen to the words of a woman who recently gave $140 to save five babies. In the comments section, after she gave her gift to provide five ultrasounds, she wrote, "I didn't know Jesus until I was 38. At 18, I had an unplanned pregnancy and made the terrible choice of abortion with the support of my family. Out of all the mistakes I made in my life, this is the one that had been most devastating for me until I was saved by him. If I had had the chance to see that baby on an ultrasound, maybe I wouldn't have taken the advice of my family members who also didn't know any better. I most definitely want to help in saving the lives of these little babies, but I also want to spare other young women from going through what I went through. As a mother of young children today," she wrote, "I can say with all certainty that the love a mother has for a child will outweigh any fear and hardship a young woman might be facing in the midst of this decision. Thank you for what you are doing in his name. God bless you." Call right now, 833-850-BABY. That's 833-850-2229. 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We're saving babies and saving souls, and saving moms from perhaps a lifetime of pain and regret. 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The statistics are remarkable, really. Women and girls who see their baby on an ultrasound and hear their baby's heartbeat will choose life more than 80% of the time. Planned Parenthood is the number one provider of abortions in this country. The number one competitor for Planned Parenthood is preborn. Stand with preborn today. 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And 100% of what you give goes directly to providing ultrasounds. Every penny we separately fundraise for administrative and overhead. Here's Dan Steiner, president of Preborn.
1: I met Jesus, and I was working in the business world, running a national corporation, in the corporate world, and came to Christ, changed everything in my life. And during one of those times, just early as a Christian, I became sensitized to the Christian worldview. And one of those parts of it was abortion and what, you know, we as believers should do. And I said, man, we've got to do something about that. And I said, Lord, what works? And I just broke my heart and know it breaks his heart. He sees every abortion. He's omniscient and omnipresent. This is the thing that works. It's ultrasounds. Faith without works is of none effect, it says in James. This is your opportunity to stand with the Father to the fatherless, to stand with Jesus Christ, who is the way and the truth and the life, and give life to children. 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Be part of God's solution, and more importantly, God's heart for these unborn babies.
26: 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Maybe that's you. 833-850-BABY. Or click on the Preborn banner at letstalkfaith.com. One of the things we talk about at Preborn Centers is that the love and the care and the attention and the mentorship and the counseling comes without judgment. We know that not every girl is always going to choose life. It's rare, but it does happen. I think of the story of Sarah. Sarah had an appointment for an abortion at Planned Parenthood. She knew that if the baby was younger than 10 weeks, if she was only 10 weeks pregnant or less, there was a chance to have a chemical abortion or a pill abortion. Anyway, she wanted to get a free ultrasound, and she knew that Preborn provided free ultrasound. She came for a free ultrasound, was treated wonderfully, met the ladies there, had the ultrasound session, a little bit of chat afterwards. And at the end of it, she thanked them very much. And she said, you've all just been wonderful. This is a wonderful place, but I am going to keep that other appointment. And then this is sort of where the rubber meets the road, isn't it? You say you don't judge, you say you don't pride, you say you don't. What do? When Sarah says, I'm going to keep that other appointment, what do you do? Let me tell you what they did at the Preborn Center. They said, we're not going anywhere. We're here. We love you. We're here. We're not going anywhere. And if later, whether it's a week later or a day later or a year later or longer, if you need counseling, if you need comfort, if you need post-abortive counseling, we're here. We're not going to go anywhere. Sarah thanked them, and she walked out the door, and they didn't see her again for about a year when she brought back her baby. And she said, you know, I was going to keep that appointment. Even after you knew where I was going and what I was going to do, you said you love me and you're here for me and you're not going anywhere and I could come back. And I wanted to come back, but I wanted to come back to show you my daughter. She would not be here were it not for you. The power of the ultrasound is huge. When you give an ultrasound, you really give the best possible chance for a baby to be born, for a woman's life to be changed or even saved. I mean, I really believe that every single baby that is saved, with that comes a mother
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2: Then we begin by asking her a little bit of her understanding of, you know, God, and does she have a sense of God, and what is her history or background? And we kind of build on it from there. And the basic message is so, so simple, Dave. It's, you know, we believe that God brought you here today because he wants you to know that he loves you and he wants to be in a relationship with you. He loves you no matter what decisions brought you to this place, and he will love you no matter what decisions you make in the future. But he wants this relationship with you. And we all come to the table broken. Every one of us has a history and trauma and decisions that we've made and sin. And we bring these things to the table. And because of these things, we can't really have this direct relationship with God. So he sent Jesus, and Jesus took all of that brokenness and all of that sin and all of those things that are a barrier between us and God. And he took those things to the cross. And by doing that, we now have the potential, the opportunity for a relationship with God. And this is an eternal relationship, not just to love us in this moment of crisis, but to love us for all of eternity and be with us and be engaged with us in a relationship.
3: 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And if we don't do it, it won't be done. You know, the world joins us in so many things. The world will join us in digging wells and purifying water, building cinder block houses, clothing the naked, feeding the hungry. But when it comes to this, standing for the unborn, we're on our own. In fact, it's worse than not getting help from the world. They work against us in this by perpetuating the lie. So this is an inside job, and the people of God have a choice to make right now. Stand or let evil prevail. Call 833-850-BABY. That's 833-850-2229. 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Now, you might be inclined to say, well, look, I am pro-life, but I'm not really ready to do anything right now. I mean, I wouldn't do anything for the other side, but I'm not going to really just to do anything. I'm reminded of the great quote from Sir Edmund Burke, "The only thing necessary for the triumph of evil is for good people to do nothing." See, it doesn't take us taking that other side. It takes us only doing nothing. The only thing necessary for the triumph of evil, in this case, the evil of abortion, is for you and me to do nothing. It's not enough to curse the darkness. We have to shine the light, have to be the light. And that's what you do today. When you provide that ultrasound, you are providing the light that will show her the way, the light that dispels the darkness, the truth that can beat the lie if it can just be heard. Stand for life today by giving ultrasounds and saving babies. In our remaining few moments, would you just pray very quickly about what God would want to do through you today? Maybe you pray this kind of thing in your quiet time. Maybe you pray this even today. Lord, show me today how I can be you to someone. How can I show them your love? Let me be you to someone today. We think this could be an answer to that prayer. Call 833-850-BABY. That's 833-850-2229. Or click on the preborn banner at letstalkfaith.com. Just a few minutes left to help save 50 babies in our brief time together. To introduce a girl to her baby for the first time. Don't you love thinking of it that way? You get to introduce a girl to her baby for the first time. Give her the first picture she's ever going to have of her baby out of all the pictures. First tooth, first step, first grade, first dance, first car, going off to college, and plus all the other ones in between. Out of all those, you give her not just the first picture she's ever going to have, but I think it is the best picture she's ever going to have, because if it weren't for the picture you provide today, there might not be any of those other pictures.

One day, Lord willing, you'll meet her in the air and she will say, it's because of you. It's because you loved enough to let me see the truth that I had my wonderful baby. I don't know what my life would have been like if you hadn't introduced me to my baby. Thank you. Would you join us right now? You'll be so glad you stood for life in this significant way, giving the truth in love at the most important time in a young girl's life, especially this Mother's Day month. And remember, 100% of what you give goes directly to providing ultrasounds. 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I'm Scott Wilder. Thank you for listening.

0: With SRN News, I'm Bob Agnew in Washington. President Trump confused European leaders this week when he announced that indeed the United States would be sending an additional 5,000 troops to Poland. Confused because earlier, the past several weeks, in fact, the White House and the president have been suggesting the U.S. would be drawing down its troop presence in Poland and other parts of Europe by about that same amount. Russia says a Ukrainian drone attack has done a devastation to one of its oil terminals, and that's also led to some loss of life there as that war continues to rage on. On Wall Street, it was another winning session on Friday with the major indexes all doing better, closing out their eighth week of gains, and that's largely because some of the companies that were reporting their profits were doing better than expected. SpaceX has sent its latest rocket into space. It carried a mock load of some of its satellites as a test flight.
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11: This afternoon, expect partly sunny skies with a chance of a thunderstorm in some areas. The temperature will reach a high of 93 degrees. Tonight will be warm and humid with a thunderstorm expected in the evening, clearing up later on with a low of 77 degrees. Tomorrow will bring partly sunny conditions with a high of 92 degrees. On Sunday, anticipate partly sunny weather with humidity and a chance of an afternoon thunderstorm reaching a high of 92 degrees. I'm meteorologist Joe Lundberg. That's your exclusive AccuWeather forecast on AM 930. The answer.
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13: We now join our schedule. Welcome back to This Week on Capitol Hill. I'm Tony Perkins, your host. Well, on Wednesday, the House Judiciary Committee held a high-profile hearing titled The Southern Poverty Law Center, Manufacturing Hate. Now, the hearing examined the Department of Justice's recent criminal case handed down by a federal grand jury against the Southern Poverty Law Center. It focused on allegations that the organization defrauded donors, engaged in wire fraud, and participated in money laundering tied to payments made to informants inside extremist groups. Joining us now to discuss this is Congresswoman Harriet Hegeman. She serves on the House Judiciary Committee and represents Wyoming's at-large congressional district. Congresswoman Hegeman, thank you for joining us on This Week on Capitol Hill.
10: It's wonderful to be with you, Tony.
13: So what did you find most disturbing about the SPLC's practices? And I know you're an attorney. You've been in federal court before. Looking at the indictment, what would you say, based upon what you've discovered so far, is most disturbing?
10: Well, the fact that they were manufacturing hate in order to raise money off of it. They have been instrumental in dividing this country, and I think it is just a real tragedy for race relations and familial relationships across the board. You heard it during the hearing the other day. You did a phenomenal job of testifying and exposing what SPLC is and what it did to your organization. But listening to the Democrats, I think, just confirms the hate that SPLC was successful at spreading across this country. I mean, I think that they, to a certain extent, it was manufactured outrage. But also, I believe that they truly believe some of the rhetoric that they are spouting off, that the screams of white supremacy and racism and the KKK is coming and the Nazis are invading and pervading our government. I mean, it was insane to me to listen to what they were saying and the accusations they were making. But it's SPLC that spread that hatred over the last two decades.
13: I have to say, Congresswoman Hegeman, I was a bit surprised. You know, I've testified many times before Congress, and I was not anticipating the Democrats defending SPLC. I mean, this is an organization that even before the indictment was discredited by employees from within, talking about the racism that was happening within this organization itself. It's been exposed for its money. You know, raising its money. It's sitting on $750 million in endowments. And then this indictment, which is pretty clear cut, bank fraud. It's hard to escape that as black and white. But that's all they did, is they defended the SPLC throughout the entire hearing.
10: Well, it's a form of deflection. And the fact is that without an organization like the SPLC spreading the hate that they have and the racism and the division in this country, the Democrats don't have a lot to run on. And again, I think that was exposed in this hearing as much as anything else. But I think that you made one of the very best points of the day when you kept coming back to this, which is that you have to understand that the reason that the SPLC likens your organization and Moms for Liberty and conservative Catholics to Nazis and the KKK is to entirely marginalize those organizations, to make it so that it destroys what business model you have, which is about faith and family and traditional marriage and those things. SPLC uses this hate map and uses these other organizations to completely undermine and destroy anybody who is right of center and any organization that talks about the greatness of America or why the traditional family matters or why it's important to praise God. All of those things, it is to marginalize you. They're not going after the KKK. They were funding Nazis. They're going after you.
13: That's right. They needed the KKK to pin up these Moms for Liberty and FRC and ADF next to them to try to marginalize, as you pointed out. Now, one of the things that doesn't get a lot of attention, Congresswoman, is that the SPLC supports candidates. In fact, they're members, Democratic members of the House Judiciary Committee that have been endorsed by SPLC. They're playing in the political game while at the same time trying to attack those on the other side and marginalize them with their labels. I mean, how is that fair?
10: It isn't fair, and I think that it just demonstrates how far the Democrats have fallen in terms of their quest for power basically trumps everything. It does. They will align with the SPLC. The SPLC will align with neo-Nazis and true white supremacists just so that they can get and retain power. And I think that it is truly a frightening moment. This should have been a wake-up call for everybody. There isn't anybody out there who should be defending the SPLC and their behavior. That thing that what happened in Charlotte in 2017 was a watershed moment in this country. And SPLC was the one who organized it, paid for it, and aligned with neo-Nazis in order to further a narrative that is absolutely untrue, which is that we see everything through race, which we don't. We are not racist. Republicans are not racist. Democrats, and that was demonstrated in that room the other day, Democrats have become terribly racist.
13: Harriet, we have to leave it there. Thanks so much for joining us. Folks, stick with us. We're back with more after this.
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13: AM 930. Welcome back to This Week on Capitol Hill. I'm Tony Perkins. Well, this week, six states held primary elections, so it was a short week on Capitol Hill, but I'm sure the House Speaker would say it felt like a long week as many competing interests collided. Joining me now for our weekly conversation to discuss this week on Capitol Hill is House Speaker Mike Johnson of Louisiana. He represents the 4th Congressional District of the Bayou State. Mr. Speaker, welcome back to This Week on Capitol Hill.
19: Hey, Tony, as usual, a week here on the Hill encompasses about a month worth of activity, sometimes more, and this week felt like that.
13: It was a long, short week. I mean, we had the primary, so really business started on Wednesday, but a lot of colliding interests. Let's start with the primaries. What are your takeaway from the primary elections?
19: Well, the headline was right. I mean, from the right and the left, everybody in media noted that the endorsement of Donald J. Trump is the most powerful and effective one probably in the history of politics worldwide. You know, his influence is being seen through the primaries. But what I'm encouraged by is that on our side of the aisle, we are electing and moving through the process now, credible, capable, common sense, conservative people that love the Constitution, love America, and are there to fight for the founding principles. And you have on the other side of the aisle exactly the opposite. And we've discussed it on the program before, but there's this dynamic where the farther and farther left candidates are making their way through these primaries, and some of them are prevailing, heading out into runoffs. Really dangerous people with really dangerous ideologies. They're Marxists, and they want to turn America into that. So we have to defeat them. This is a battle of ideologies. We say it often, the widening chasm between the two parties, it's, you know, in terms of our philosophy, has never been as great as it is. And that's where the stakes are so high.
13: Now, Mr. Speaker, you've had an active role in recruiting candidates to run, the type of candidates you just described, so that when you do have, or you keep the majority, you expand the majority, it's a workable majority.
19: Exactly. And, you know, I was asked about, for example, the race in Kentucky where Thomas Massie lost his primary there. He's an incumbent. And, you know, I try to get along with everybody, Tony, you know, my way. And I have no personal slight with Thomas Massie, never have. Politics isn't personal to me. He's been critical of me over the years. But look, he ran his race. I didn't get involved in it because he's an incumbent and the speaker, you know, is in charge of the whole map. But what it said, the media pressed me on that particular race and a couple of others. What is the message? So the message is that when you come to Washington, you know, legislating is a team sport. You're in a deliberative body with 434 other people. You can never get 100% of your preferences. And Ronald Reagan used to say famously, I'd rather get 80% of what I want than go over the cliff with the flag waving. And so what I'm trying to do in short in recruiting candidates is get people who understand the realities of math. We want to move the most conservative product we can, but we need people who are going to help us do that and not obstruct. And so when you vote with the Democrats every single time, obviously, you know, you work against that agenda. And I think, look, his constituents made the decision, not anyone else. And this is the beauty of our system. You know, we have to all go back. We're accountable every 2 years in the House to the people who send us here. And if they choose another route, then that's what they do. And that's what happened.
13: Mr. Speaker, you mentioned you want candidates, members of Congress that are constitutionally grounded. Might be nice to have some of the media that are grounded in the Constitution and understand those founding documents as well. Last week, going into the weekend, we talked about the gathering on the Nation's Mall. Criticism came from the media, left-wing legacy media, suggesting that you were placing God above the Constitution. But it seems like the founders, if I read them correctly, actually founded the Constitution on the enduring, transcendent Word of God.
19: Well, that's right. And the big dust this week was MS Now, which is formerly MSNBC. They had a clip that went viral this week because everyone was passing it around, where they had a segment criticizing me, suggesting that I had the audacity to propose that our rights come from God and not the government. And they literally asked the question, just as you did there, Tony, in the segment. They said, is Speaker Johnson putting God above the Declaration? Well, the stunning piece about that clip was that I was literally quoting from the Declaration itself. We hold these truths to be self-evident that all men are created equal. You know, it's our Creator that gives us our rights. The idea that you have political commentators on primetime television every night who do not even understand the first of our founding documents, the nation's birth certificate, the Declaration, much less the Constitution and the Federalist Papers and other founding documents, is rather stunning. And, I mean, they made a mockery of themselves. Ted Cruz shared the clip and said, this is the MSNBC clip to end all MSNBC. MSNBC clips. You know, sometimes you just let them talk more and they show who they really are.
13: I mean, it is comical, but it's also very disturbing, because how do we find common ground if our founding documents, we can't even agree on what is in black and white on those documents, and we mock those who actually believe it?
19: Yeah. You know, in my press conference on Wednesday morning, we had the fly-in, you know, our leadership press conference, and I was talking about this, and I said, look, the antidote to this madness is to have everybody go back and read those documents for themselves. I mean, the founders understood that in order to keep a republic, you had to have an informed and engaged electorate, and you've got to be informed to be properly engaged. And, I think we're not teaching civics like we should. I think, you know, a lot of the generation coming behind us doesn't know these basic things. So, again, you and I say this all the time, but the 250th anniversary of the greatest nation in the history of the world gives us all a grand opportunity to point people back to the founding, back to those principles, and encourage them to go and read and understand it so that we can indeed keep the republic.
13: You know, Mr. Speaker, I think what's happened is that, you know, we've held these beliefs as conservatives, constitutionalists, but we've not been out really pushing them hard until, you know, recently in the last few years. I mean, some of us have, but I mean, as a party, as a movement, we thought they were safe, but I think what this exposes is that they really are not safe. And if we don't do exactly what you just described, begin teaching the next generation, both beginning in the home, but in our schools, and I would say even our churches, where we begin to speak about the foundation of this nation, what it's built upon, and why we must protect it.
19: 100%. I often think of Reagan's reminder, freedom is only one generation away from extinction. You can't take it for granted. It's not passed in the bloodstream. It's got to be fought for, protected, and taught to the next generation so that they, too, will have the liberty and opportunity and security that we've all known and, frankly, sometimes, sadly, too often take it for granted. We can't take it for granted anymore. You can't assume people know these things. It's up to all of us. And there certainly is an education component to everything we do right now.
13: All right, Mr. Speaker, we are out of time for this segment. I know next week we're out for Memorial Day, and then we're back. What's 10 seconds? What's on the agenda when you return?
19: Well, we got a lot on our plates. We have to get the reconciliation bill done to fund ICE and border on our own, Republicans alone. The appropriations bill's coming behind that, and Reconciliation 3.0, which we'll talk about next time. We're really excited about what's coming next.
13: All right, Mr. Speaker, have a great weekend. Always good to see you. Folks, stick around. We're coming back with more right after this.
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13: Welcome back to This Week on Capitol Hill. Well, this week, the House Judiciary Committee examined the potential criminal conduct of the Southern Poverty Law Center, a hearing at which I testified. The SPLC, once a respected organization that confronted the Klan and exposed violent racism at the end of the civil rights era, had gained enormous moral authority and credibility. But over the last 20 years, the SPLC has begun to leverage that moral authority for immoral ends. In 2010, the organization expanded beyond tracking violent extremist groups and began targeting Christian organizations that held biblical views on marriage. Family Research Council was among the first organizations placed on their list alongside violent groups. At the time, many people dismissed concerns about the SPLC's hate group labels as a little more than political rhetoric. But the consequences soon proved very real. In August of 2012, after Family Research Council joined Governor Mike Huckabee in supporting Chick-fil-A Appreciation Day, a gunman, Floyd Corkins, entered FRC headquarters in Washington carrying a pistol, ammunition, and Chick-fil-A sandwiches. According to his own confession, Corkins intended to kill as many people as possible and stuff the sandwiches into the mouths of his victims. What prevented mass casualties was the courage of our building manager, Leo Johnson, who, even though seriously wounded by Corkins, stopped the gunman. The next day, FBI investigators confirmed that the attacker selected Family Research Council because of the SPLC website and its so-called hate map. We called on SPLC to drop their loaded label. Instead, SPLC doubled down. But the story didn't stop with one act of violence. Over time, SPLC labels became deeply influential within America's financial and technology sectors. Banks, payment processors, fundraising platforms, and tech companies increasingly relied on SPLC's classifications to determine which organizations could operate in the digital marketplace. After the deadly Charlottesville rally in 2017, which the federal indictment suggests SPLC helped organize, major corporations fell in line with SPLC. In fact, SPLC and Center for American Progress then formed Change the Terms, a coalition that established standards that would apply to technology and financial companies, calling on them to deny digital access and financial infrastructure to organizations that the SPLC labeled. Now, the timeline of Change the Terms closely parallels the acceleration of efforts to debank and deplatform conservatives and Christian organizations. SPLC officials openly acknowledged this strategy before Congress in January 2020. SPLC official Lakeisha Brooks stated this, quote, "We have lobbied internet companies one by one. A key part of this strategy has been to target these organizations' funding," end quote. SPLC was the hub, but there were many spokes that made up this wheel designed to crush Christians and conservatives. The inquiry should not stop with SPLC. The issue is larger than fraud. In America, citizens should not lose access to banking services, digital platforms, or physical safety because they believe in biblical teaching on marriage and human sexuality. When government-regulated institutions, like banks, can apply ideological labels in a coordinated fashion to silence, isolate, or financially cripple opponents, we allow political targeting by proxy and freedom as at risk. It's been This Week on Capitol Hill.
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21: With SRN News, I'm Bob Agnew in Washington. President Trump confused European leaders this week when he announced that indeed the United States would be sending an additional 5,000 troops to Poland. Confused because earlier, the past several weeks, in fact, the White House and the president have been suggesting the U.S. would be drawing down its troop presence in Poland and other parts of Europe by about that same amount. Russia says a Ukrainian drone attack has done a devastation to one of its oil terminals, and that's also led to some loss of life there as that war continues to rage on. On Wall Street, it was another winning session on Friday, with the major indexes all doing better, closing out their eighth week of gains, and that's largely because some of the companies that were reporting their profits were doing better than expected. SpaceX has sent its latest rocket into space. It carried a mock load of some of its satellites as a test flight. More on these stories at SRN.
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11: This afternoon, expect partly sunny skies with a chance of a thunderstorm in some areas, reaching a high of 93. Tonight will be warm and humid with a thunderstorm possible in the evening, then becoming mainly clear later on with a low of 77. Tomorrow will be partly sunny with a high of 92. Sunday looks to be partly sunny and humid with a chance of a thunderstorm in the afternoon and a high of 92. I'm meteorologist Joe Lundberg. That's your exclusive AccuWeather forecast on AM 930, The Answer.
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5: Welcome to the My Money is Safe show with Greg Ellie, where we talk about strategies to make your money safe, regardless of where the market goes. And we are witnessing record highs. We are witnessing things happen in the market in spite of the really high inflation that we've had. And, you know, everybody thinks everything is hunky-dory and, you know, we should just stick everything in the market. And I'm going to tell you folks, beware of that mentality. I'm a big believer in taking my winnings because nobody ever loses money taking profits, but allocating into a sound rule of 100 strategy, which means you take 100, subtract your age, and that tells you how much safety you should have versus risk. So if I'm 65, I should have 65% of my money into safety and income versus 65% of my money in the stock market. So unfortunately, most people don't follow that norm. And when this thing comes tumbling down, and it will, at some point, a lot of people are going to get hurt. And so basically, you have two things going on in this country. Our country's flat broke when you look at the debt. But then we see these records because the stock market's doing well, because corporate America is profiting. 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That sounds very conspiratorial, doesn't it, people? But I really believe what I'm telling you is correct. 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Now, folks, you can reach us at 1-800-297-5755. 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Make sure you do that. And if you'd like some of our material, reach out to us. 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We're kind of all over the place, folks. So you can actually watch our television show. So if you who are listening to us on the radio, go to our website and you can watch the My Money is Safe show as we have a television show. So I want to welcome Patty James. Patty James is my vice president here at the Prosperity Group. She does a phenomenal job. She has an extensive background, 36 years in the securities industry and in our industry here. And, you know, we're going to be expanding into that as well. Patty, welcome to the show. How are you doing?
6: Hi, Greg. It's great to be here with you. I'm doing good. And it's good to see you. You look good in your violet. That's it. Greg looks great in pink and violet. Not many men can pull it off, but he does a great job with it. So happy to be
5: Thank
6: here.
5: You, Patty. Thank you. And I've got a scar because they removed something on my face.
6: Removed something on your face. All
5: yes.
6: Right.
5: Yeah. You know, when I was a tennis pro, I could just withstand the sun and everything. But as I've aged,
6: yeah,
5: hopefully like fine wine, preferably as opposed to going rancid, my sun tolerance is not what it used to be.
6: Well, it has a way of catching up with us in many, many things it does. So, yes, it's good that you got that taken care of.
5: Yes, absolutely. Absolutely. So they told me I got to put sunscreen on and a hat and all that good stuff while I'm in the sun, while this stuff heals, because he zapped me with some other things. Did not feel great, just saying. So people that are listening to us, if you've got a spot on your face or your head or something like that, get it looked at. It's a good idea. You know, get it looked at. Be careful with those things. You know, be proactive. It's better
6: exactly.
5: to be proactive. Active than inactive. Trust me on that.
6: That's true. So, what is it? Ounce of caution is worth a pound of cure?
5: Yes, absolutely. You know, which kind of is a good segue into what we're talking about. The title of today's show is Life Insurance That Can Protect You Dead or Alive. You know, years ago, I did a seminar and this guy came and I said, what do you think about when we talk about life insurance? He goes, death. I go, what? He goes, yeah, mm-hmm. Life insurance only is good if you die. And at that time, we were just transitioning where we knew the benefits of the life insurance in that we could do it, you know, use it for income. And now we have our favorite acronym, which is our PSLIP strategy. And for those who are listening to the show, PSLIP stands for Properly Structured Life Insurance Plan. And Patty, we run into plans all the time. They're not properly structured and they don't work the way they're supposed to. With our strategy, we want it to work the way it's supposed to, because we want people to benefit from it while they're living and after they have died.
6: Exactly.
5: And yes, the answer is you can do that. Patty, talk about just with our listeners. And by the way, folks, you can reach us at 1-800-297-5755. Go to our tax calculator if you want to see that. Go to our website. Watch our television show. We are in the Sarasota area and the South Carolina, North Carolina area. But Patty, talk about some of the people that have benefited and profited with some of the living benefits. Because I said this in a seminar last week that we did, that if people don't have protection for long-term care or home health care, they really do not have catastrophic health insurance. And it's uncanny to me how many retirees think they have enough coverage and they have no catastrophic health insurance. Yet, they, in their entire career, they always wanted to make sure they had catastrophic health insurance, right? It's called major medical. But, you know, can you comment on that for me?
6: Well, absolutely. But you also say, I call them Gregisms. You can ask anybody that I've talked to. I say these things that are Gregisms. You also talk about how when you talk to clients, you say, I don't understand why people find it important to insure their home. They find it important to insure their car. Yet they don't find it important to insure
5: themselves, their life,
6: exactly,
5: or their money.
6: Themselves, their retirement, their et cetera. Exactly. And I will never forget when I knew, because when I first started working with you, you said, why don't you just come here and see what we do and see if you like it, see if it's a good fit. I was like, okay. And when I was sold was when my first meeting with you on one of the plans that we do for clients that is using a P-slip as the strategy. And right. Because I was one of those, I mean, I came from the dark side, so I thought of life insurance mainly for the dead as well. And this person told you that their goal was being careful with taxes and their income and, you know, healthcare, et cetera. And you right. started talking about the P-slip, and I thought, is this man not listening? This isn't at all what this client wants. But then yes. as it unraveled and I learned about it, I was like, oh, my heavens. And it is a wonderful thing because we do. We have clients that have benefited from it tremendously, where they have access to the full death benefit, where they can take tax-free income from the account.
5: Right.
6: Yeah, they can take pockets of money tax-free from the account for either necessities or luxuries that they don't want to take out of their other funds. And yes, whatever is left can go to your beneficiaries should you have some. But a lot of people, and I think it's so important and so true, one of the best gifts that you can give your children is to be able to take care of yourself.
5: Well, you're absolutely right, Patty. So, folks, what Patty said is correct. You know, think about it. You insure your life, you insure your automobile, you insure your home, but you insure your life for a temporary, you rent life insurance most of your life by buying term, because we've been conditioned to buy term, invest the difference. And if that were the case, I would never need to own a home. I had a mentor of mine that went through a formula. Now, he was president of a large insurance company, very much in detail engineering mindset. And he said to me one day when I was asking him about paying off his home, and he had a beautiful home on Sarasota overlooking the bay, Sarasota Bay, right at El Conquistador. And I said to him, hey, Rufus, I'm sure your place is paid off. He goes, no, it's not paid off. I go, what do you mean it's not paid off? He goes, I said, how much is this worth? He says, it's worth $2 million. And I said, so it's not paid off? He goes, no. He goes, what good is that equity doing for me right now? I said, what do you mean? He goes, great, I can pay it off. I can write a check to pay it off. So I work at 50% leverage. I said, what do you mean? He says, I took $1 million out of the equity and I am bank. $2 million with his $1 million of equity, which means he's a million ahead of the value of his condo. And after he did that, I said to him, because he came back to me a couple months later when he consummated the deal, and I said, are you going to pay it off now? He goes, no, I'm going to repeat the process. And that's what he did. Now, this was his primary residence, but he was very, very intelligent. And he used the Robert Kiyosaki strategy, where you give 10%, you save 10% and you invest 10%. So you live off of 70% of your money. Now, if we all lived off 70% of our money, we would do a lot better. And I talked about an article with Charlie Munger where he said at 60 years old, don't pay off your debt. And the reason he says, if you've got debt at under 4%, he said, why pay it off? Because you should be making 6 to 7% on your money. So very different way of thinking. Middle-class America doesn't think that way. I like to listen to Warren Buffett, Charlie Munger, people like that who are a lot smarter than me, because I don't want to be the smartest person in the room, Patty. I want to learn in the room, right?
6: Absolutely.
5: And I'm usually not the smartest person in the room, but I will learn from the smartest person in the room. 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

0: Welcome back, listeners. This is Greg Elliott of the Prosperity Group. You heard a song by Bon Jovi, Dead or Alive. And that's kind of our theme today. We're talking about life insurance that you can use whether you're living or whether you pass. And most people, by term, they invest the difference, or so they say. But really what they're doing is they're renting life insurance, and it ends up being very costly. So retirees think they don't need life insurance because they say, well, I have enough assets. I'm leaving enough money for my kids. But here's where they don't realize is that if you get the properly structured life insurance plan, that can help you with your long-term care, nursing home, or home health care needs. We have a client right now that is in a nursing home, and we're using her life insurance to help pay for that cost because it's costing her $10,000 a month. So folks, can you afford $10,000 a month for long-term care? And if some of our plans have doublers on there, which help offset the cost. Now, all you need is a medical trigger to use these benefits. So it's very, very important to understand how these benefits work. Folks, it's truly beneficial. So, folks, you can reach us at 1-800-297-5755. You can go to our tax calculator. You can look at our television show. So those of you listening on the radio, if you want to see our television show, different shows that air, you can go right onto our website. So, Patty, we were going to talk about last segment. Can you share some of the stories of some of the people that have benefited with their living benefits?
1: Absolutely. We have one client that their life situation changed and you were looking at lowering their premium, but come to find out that they had a health condition that qualified them to actually use their living benefits. And is it what is it, Greg? Is it 130 something thousand tax free they're getting a year?
0: And you're taking that money and
1: reinvesting it for them.
0: And reinvesting it. Yeah. So they were diagnosed with a chronic illness. Mm-hmm. And they had told me they're going to go back to work in a year. Well, that wasn't the case. So the affordability was going to be there. So this person was supposed to put in $40,000 a year for 5 years. That's $200,000. Now, the reason we did the 5 year, we didn't use the 3-for-1 strategy, which just for our listeners' sake, which means that we would have a banking instrument that would match 3-to-1 what they put in there. So in other words, if she put in $200,000, the bank was going to add $600,000 on her behalf, which means she was going to get to triple the money than if she did it herself. Okay? Now, I can get specific with the numbers. I'm trying to make this understandable for our radio listeners. But the reality is when I realized she wasn't going to put the premium in there, I said, hey, your money's going to run out if we don't restructure the plan.
1: Exactly.
0: And so we were about to restructuring it. And now she had, we'll just say she had $1 million death benefit and we were going to lower it to $300,000. So what happened? I kind of had a gut feeling. I said, you know, I was about to pull the plug, but I delayed. I said, hey, let's talk again. So when she came in and she talked, I said, you know, why is it that you're not working? You know, I thought you said you were going to work because we designed this. Well, she goes, Greg, I forgot about that. I just didn't tell you. I said, but you got to tell me these things. And she goes, well, you know, I have this chronic illness. I said, what? And I said, what do you mean you have a chronic illness? My hip. And I said, wait a minute. I said, can you get a doctor's note? And to see her walking and everything, you can't even tell that she's got any issues, but she works in the garden a lot. And so, you know, you could see that she was hurting a little bit, but we got the doctor's note. And so we did not reduce the death benefit from $1 million to $300,000. And to date, she's received $450,000 tax-free from the $1 million. She still has $550,000 of death benefit. Now, as long as she requalifies for the chronic illness, she'll continue to receive that $150,000. Now, let's say she's healed. There's a miracle. She doesn't need the chronic illness anymore. Then at that point, the policy suspended. She starts over, but guess what? She doesn't have to put any more premium in there. Now she has the protection. So most people don't know, because what they do is they buy the cheapest term and they have no living benefits. I've shared the story of one of my tennis students that did that. And he had a very bad illness with a $5 million policy. But he got the cheap insurance from some guy named Big Lou on the radio. And he got what he paid for. And I said to him, you know, if you would have called me, you could have actually got the check for about $4 million.
1: Wow.
0: And people don't know that this stuff exists. They don't know. So this is something that we can help people with. And, you know, what they can do is call my office and say, hey, I need to talk to Greg or his team about the PSLIP. PSLIP stands for Properly Structured Life Insurance Plan.
1: Mm-hmm.
0: Properly Structured Life Insurance Plan. Patty, we even have some clients. In fact, I'm thinking about the client that did our bank funding. Remember, we need to talk and see if we shift them to the other group because he's got these benefits that are huge.
1: Mm-hmm.
0: And by the way, we have another client that his wife's got Alzheimer's disease. Guess what he did? He only got the insurance for himself. He didn't get it for his wife. And see, that's a mistake that people make. I did the same thing for myself. Now, I had life insurance for my wife that she was able to use when she was dying from cancer and eventually succumbed to the disease. But the point is, we were able to use her death benefit, part of it, to pay for some of the expenses, because everything we were paying was cash. This other client didn't get insurance for his wife. So he's got insurance for himself if he needs it, if he's got living benefits, but not for his wife. So
1: wow.
0: it's,

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1: I'm inviting you to join with us and to pray for America. Pray that we as individuals and as a nation turn to the God of our fathers, the God of the Bible.
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2: 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Because if you're listening to us and you're like, well, I'm too old for life insurance, I wouldn't qualify. 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
3: That's correct. 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Go ahead, Patty. Sorry.
2: It's one of my favorite things that is when I fell in love with this type of this structured financial tool was with this strategy that I want you to go over when we come back. It's phenomenal.
3: We got a little time left, but I want you to think about something and comment on this as well. When we deal with younger people, 25, 30 years old, What do brokers tell younger people? 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
2: Absolutely, 100%.
3: Now, that's true in most cases, but why not create a foundation with just the sum of the money? You don't have to use a lot of money into the P-slip strategy. And Patty, I've taken 18-year-olds, 19-year-olds. Do you know what the money that they will get at retirement will be? Like $150,000 a year tax-free. So Folks, we're talking about strategies that are available in your 60s, your 70s, your 50s, your 40s. 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Things could change. Again, we'll be right back, so stay tuned.

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1: From firearms and personal security to defense of the Second Amendment, BearingArms.com is the clearinghouse for guns, ammo, and the Second Amendment.
2: With SRN News, I'm Bob Agnew in Washington. President Trump confused European leaders this week when he announced that indeed the United States would be sending an additional 5,000 troops to Poland. Confused because earlier, the past several weeks, in fact, the White House and the president have been suggesting the U.S. would be drawing down its troop presence in Poland and other parts of Europe by about that same amount. Russia says a Ukrainian drone attack has done a devastation to one of its oil terminals, and that's also led to some loss of life there as that war continues to rage on. On Wall Street, it was another winning session on Friday with the major indexes all doing better, closing out their eighth week of gains.

0: And that's largely because some of the companies that were reporting their profits were doing better than expected. SpaceX has sent its latest rocket into space. It carried a mock load of some of its satellites as a test flight. More on these stories at SRN.
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4: This afternoon, expect partly sunny skies with a chance of a thunderstorm in some areas, reaching a high of 93. Tonight will be warm and humid with a thunderstorm possible in the evening, then becoming mainly clear later on with a low of 77. Tomorrow will be partly sunny with a high of 92. Sunday looks to be partly sunny and humid with a chance of a thunderstorm in the afternoon and a high of 92. I'm meteorologist Joe Lundberg. That's your exclusive AccuWeather forecast on AM 930, The Answer.

0: Welcome back, listeners. The song that you heard is a song that my late wife Marie wrote called See the Truth. And it talks about birth from the baby in the womb's perspective. You know, the Bible says, I think it was David, King David, when he lost the child with Bathsheba, and he was told that he would see him again. And I believe that's what happens to children that die at birth or young or are done away with, unfortunately. And so this song kind of puts a perspective where you can actually listen to this from a child's perspective. You know, it's funny to me, and I'm not going to get, you know, I'm just going to state my view, but people talk about the parents' rights, the woman's right, the man's right, but nobody talks about the baby's right or the child's right. So just something to think about, folks. And that song kind of puts it in the perspective. We're going to let you know pretty much. I think I'm going to take our music and put it on Spotify, because I've had a lot of requests for people that want to get a copy of our music and stuff. And our music was copyrighted when my late wife and I sang in the 80s and 90s primarily. And so this is something that is close to my heart that we're going to start putting out there again. And many of you know that my daughter, Annie Ellie, has had her first release called Phoenix. And if you look her up, it's A-N-N-I-E, and my last name, E-L-I-E. You can look at her release. She's getting prepared to do a second release. The first release is called Phoenix, and kind of talks about the phoenix rising from the ashes. So if you'd like to get a, you know, get a song, you can go to Spotify and download the music. You know, folks, it's crazy. You download music. We used to have cassettes. We used to have CDs. It's very different now. So now you get EPs and all of this stuff. So, folks, you know, we're talking about life insurance, dead or alive. Is life insurance, you know, how can it be useful? And it can be useful. It can be very useful. And people need to understand. But you also get what you pay for. Don't make the mistake of shortchanging your life by not having the right life insurance strategy. We call it our PSLIP strategy, which is a phenomenal strategy that can be very, very valuable. So, folks, give us a call, and we'll help you with that. Patty, any additional thoughts right now?
1: Yes. Be careful who you talk to about this, because how many clients have we had walk in our door? When I say clients, they were not clients when they first came. Prospects, right. I want to say.
0: Right.
1: Walk in our door that had one of these, right? And it's like I say, out of the PSLIP, the most important part of that whole acronym is the P and the S, and that's the properly structured. Because they had the right tool, but it was not structured properly.
0: Yes. So
1: it is it's very important, because you might take this bit of information that you hear Greg and I talk about, and we hope you do talk amongst your friends and families and relatives, et cetera. And they say, you know, I had one of those and it was horrible. I lost so much money. It did not perform. It did not do this. It did not do what they said. That is because it was not properly structured. So.
0: And Patty, you bring up a good point. Also, some of these people get confused with what's called variable universal life.
1: Absolutely.
0: And those are the ones that get nailed when the market corrects.
1: Yeah.
0: So again, you know what, you know, the Bible says my people perish for lack of knowledge. So we don't want to have, you know, lack of knowledge. We want to be smart with what we're doing with our money. But, you know, I want to put an invitation out there that if people have an existing term policy, they should call us for us to do a review. We might be able to salvage some of that benefit in such a way that they would trigger it. So think about it this way. They go from a renter to an owner. So, folks, are you renting your life insurance? Is it better to rent or to own? You know the answer to that question. If you want to learn how to own it, then give us a call. We'll show you how to possibly handle that. And some of this, Patty, can be done regardless of people's health situation. So that's why it's important that they give us a call and they do a life insurance or a P-slip review. So, folks, if you want a P-slip review, and that's P-S-L-I-P, then give us a call. Reach out to us, and we will do that, okay? We will do that. So, Patty, what about other people that have benefited from some of these P-slip strategies? I mean, I've talked about the chiropractor that put in $40,000 a year for 5 years. He'll be in 10 more years. He's funded the first 5 years. In 10 more years, he'll be able to retire with $60,000 a year tax-free the rest of his life. He started the plan 6 years ago with us.
1: Okay. Right.
0: And great strategy.
1: One of my favorite ones is a client that his wife inherited a nice amount of money. And he has set up, he and his wife and his two children for life with these strategies.
0: Yes.
1: So
0: yes.
1: He was very strategic with how he used his money. And I admire him for that. And he wanted to honor his father-in-law because he accumulated some wealth and he wanted to, do just what the Bible says to do with it. And he has done that. And it was, and I admire him for that. So he has set up his son-in-law and daughter and his son and his daughter-in-law. And like I said, and both he and his wife. And he was in just the other day and we were reviewing it. And so he and his wife in retirement will have close to $260,000 to $300,000 a year in income. And out of all that income,
0: how much of that is tax free?
1: About $175,000.
0: So, folks, listen to what Patty just said. Out of $230,000 a year income, $175,000 is going to be tax free.
1: Yeah.
0: So you could literally, they could be in a situation where outside of their MDs, they're going to pay very little in tax. And that, the question needs to be asked. Do you want to pay tax on the seed or the harvest?
1: Right.
0: The answer is, folks, you want to pay it on the seed, not the harvest. And all so of much, you who have 401ks, go ahead.
1: I was just going to say, so much of the financial advice, if you just listen to biblical advice or biblical information, and that with creating a strong foundation, I mean, it's not right. The Lord isn't talking just faith, which, my faith is built on nothing less than Jesus Christ. But also, if you take that and apply it throughout your life,
0: right.
1: And if you do the same with your finances and have the foundation strong, and that applies back to when you were talking, Greg, about the younger people that we do see. I mean, and like you said, don't take all of your money and put it into these plans, but take a portion of it. And at that age, it would not take a lot to create that strong foundation.
0: No, it won't. It's not a lot. And this is, this is one of these strategies that really works for all walks of life. But many people think they have to be totally wealthy to structure these plans. And the answer is you don't. A middle-class person can take advantage of this. You really can. So these strategies are important.
1: Right. This one client that did this for his, for four, he did it for three families. He did it for his family, he and his wife, and two and his children. So it does take more money to do it for three people. But to take care of yourself and your wife, it is not. You do not have to be what you think of, the uber wealthy. But you need to add too, Greg, though, this is the instrument that the uber wealthy use.
0: Absolutely. Absolutely, because the system is designed by the legislators, and I hate to tell you this, and I'm not telling you a thing you don't know, they designed these plans to benefit themselves. And if people are intelligent enough to figure out how they can benefit from it just like they do.
1: Exactly.
0: It's unreal. I mean, look, let's talk about President Trump, and I'm going to, I've been in favor of many of the things that he's done. But, you know, think of the legal fees he endured. All right. But what his family has done, what he's done, is he's used crypto to really gain leverage. So he's very intelligent. He's got great advisors. He knows what he's doing. Why is that the case? You know, why is that the case? And that's the thing, is that, you know, how has his family profited from this? Well, I don't blame him. When the Justice Department was weaponized against him with all of these cases and all of this stuff, they changed the norms of history. And so, you know, we've witnessed a shifting of the guard, and it's unfortunate. But the reality is, what do you do? You know, what do you do with these things? And that's the problem. So, folks, we're almost out of time this segment. 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

0: Welcome back, folks. The song that you heard is my daughter's release from Nashville called Phoenix. You can see it at Spotify. You can listen to a little bit of it on the show. Great song. She wrote it. She wrote all of the songs on her EP. EP, what does EP stand for? I don't know, electronic project or something like that. But anyway, it's in lieu of CDs. You know, folks, Patty, I would be happy with an 8-track tape. You know why? I could keep track of them. They could be in a little slot in the car, and I wouldn't lose it. Now there's no slot in the car. There's no CD to play, so I got to go electronic. I've got to get wired in. I don't know. I still don't like it. I don't even like digital calendars. I still like, you know, I'd rather have a planner that I can wrap my mind around the schedule. So that's the case, folks. That's the case.
1: Yeah.
0: So Patty, we're going to bring, go ahead, Patty.
1: I was just going to say, I am right there with you. You and I are the same age. And so I'm just old school. I can't help it.
0: No, I mean, I see some of this stuff. You know, digital is supposed to help us, but I'm using more brain space to keep up with digital than I was when I hand wrote a planner.
1: Well, digital to me is like a car. It's great when it works.
0: Amen to that.
1: But when it doesn't, I'm not a mechanic, and I don't have the technical know-how to figure out digital when it's not working either. And I take offense when people say it's operator error. You know,
0: oh, yeah.
1: I don't know whatever gave people that idea.
0: I think 30% of the time it does not work the way we expect it to. But our mind thinks it's always going to work the way we expect it to, but it just doesn't.
1: Yes, well,
0: so
1: you know.
0: That's why we have to have contingency plans. I even have a transistor radio backup.
1: Really?
0: Yeah, I do. Because think about it. If the grid got knocked off, mm-hmm. I mean, let's think about this. If the internet got knocked off for a week.
1: Yeah.
0: And it was just one state, how would it affect it? What if it was the whole country?
1: I'm not saying what I'm thinking, but yes, that would be a travesty. That would be a travesty. That would be horrible.
0: It would be. But this is what I think we're going to be faced with at some point in the future. You know, I remember when I owned a Tesla and I was up at a mountain and my key had gone bad. So I was using the cloud to drive.
1: Mm-hmm.
0: But then in that mountain, I couldn't get the signal. So
1: right.
0: I had to get an Uber.
1: I remember that.
0: Yeah, I had to get an Uber. But then a young lady that was staying at we were having a Bible study, and she said, "Oh, I got an idea, Greg. Why don't you bounce off my phone?" And guess what? It worked. I was able to get my car started, and I drove down the mountain without having to get it towed. But that's when it dawned on me. I thought, you know what? I don't like somebody else having the ability to turn my car on and off besides me. I mean, think about that.
1: Right.
0: So I thought, you know what? I'm going back to gas. So I guess my timing wasn't great because now gas in California is $6 a gallon. And Newsom won't do anything to help those folks over there in California.
1: Wow.
0: So I don't get it. I don't know why I would want to live in a state like that. It's a beautiful state. Mm-hmm. But without the tax benefits and all that, it's just, you know, it's frustrating.
1: Well, there's just so much, Greg, and you're absolutely right. Gas has gotten out of sight. I do not know many families where it is a one person working family.
0: No, there's very few.
1: There are very few, and it, the family structure, and that it leads to a whole nother discussion that about by design so that it breaks the family down. I think that's part of it. But one thing that good for the family is the PFLAP. There you go.
0: Well, you know what, Patty? I was blessed to be able to work, and pretty much I was the primary worker and the family breadwinner. Mm-hmm. Now, my wife, the last 10 years that she was alive, she would work in the office and help me. And my son, I just realized, has done the same thing. He works. His wife doesn't work. They have three kids, my grandkids. And, you know, she used to be a school teacher, but he's provided well enough that, you know, she can spend time with the kids. And I agree with you, Patty. I think it's better for the family unit. Now, I'm not knocking people that have to make other arrangements. People do what they have to do. But at least for us, it's worked out well. It's worked out well for my son, the kids, and his wife. The kids are well behaved. They're great.
1: It definitely.
0: I wish my kids would have behaved as well as the grandkids have behaved.
1: See? So Greg is a good father. And what is his wife's name?
0: Kelly.
1: Kelly, good mom. So that's a great family unit. And I said it tongue in cheek, but it's actually very factual. The PSLIP is a great way that if you as a parent are in a place, you can help to ensure that your grandchildren will be able to have a parent at home by providing something like this. And we have had several clients do that for their families.
0: Absolutely.
1: It is a phenomenal tool. It's a great blessing. And it's especially when you do it for someone that is in their 30s and 40s, and it has that time value of money to grow. And stress upon stress upon stress, all the monies that you would take from it will be tax-free.
0: Yeah, that's the beauty.
1: Tax-free. And I don't know of anyone, I have not spoken with anyone we all complain about taxes. I mean, you know, I think it's just something that we just need to do. But, and I think a lot of that comes from the fact that we don't believe that they're being used properly.
0: That's for sure.
1: Historically speaking, though, taxes are not high at this moment. We feel that they're high.
0: No, they are not.
1: But historically speaking, taxes are not high right this moment. So
0: they're less now than they were in 2000s.
1: They're less now than they were in the 2000s, and they're a lot less.
0: Yeah, which is one of the reasons the economy is doing well from that vantage point.
1: Exactly. So it's
0: less oppressive taxes.
1: Exactly. But
0: if Patty, if we get these politicians in there that think they can tax ourselves to prosperity, then the country's going to be in trouble, because what's going to happen is you're going to have an oppressive, a regressive economy. I believe it's incumbent for people to realize that they need to vote in the way that they've benefited economically, because if you don't vote economically in that regard, you create problems for the whole nation. And with the debt, we don't have a big margin of error. So it's really important to consider what we're saying right now. Vote, go out and vote, go out and do what you need to do to make sure things keep going the way they are. Don't listen to the status quo media that wants to sway you to do what they want you to do because it's in their best interest.
1: Amen. Amen. And this is a phenomenal tool. The PSLIP that we are talking about today, the life insurance, is a great way to do that for you and your family.
0: Yeah, absolutely is. Sure is. Well, Patty, we're bringing this boat home.
1: Yes, we are.
0: We're bringing it to port. So let's kind of review. Life insurance, it is, I'm going to say something that's going to be controversial. It should be the primary tool that you use to protect, build, enhance your estate. So if we're talking estate plan, life insurance is the primary tool. Everything builds out from that. Why? Because if something happens to the breadwinner of that house, then the family's protected to replace that income. And nobody can control that. So do that in the best possible way. Secondly, it's a great way to create tax-free revenue for yourself if it's structured correctly. Thirdly, it's a way to have living benefits to protect from unforeseen illnesses or job loss. Let me give a scenario, Patty. Let's say there's a business owner. They make $2 million a year on their business. they've got a cheap term insurance to cover their business, but they have no living benefits. So what happens, that owner of that business or the producer of that business has an illness for 8 months. How does that business sustain itself? Where are the funds coming from? Well, did you know, folks, that with life insurance, you could have a means that you could get funds to protect yourself in the event of something like that? So that is crucial that you consider that. Don't go cheap. Go smart. Go efficient. Go strategic. Okay, that is so crucial for your retirement. So crucial to protect business owners. And I see business owners as the most underprotected and unstrategized people that we run into all the time. You know why? They don't call a whole lot because they're busy working on their business. So I want to start focusing to try to get information out to them because we can help. Patty, we're out of time. We'll sign off. Thank you so much for joining me. God bless you, folks. We'll see you next week. 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
12: With SRN News, I'm Bob Agnew in Washington. Poland's foreign secretary says he appreciates President Trump's decision to deploy an additional 5,000 U.S. troops to his country.
13: I want to thank President Trump for his announcement that rotation, the presence of American troops in Poland will be maintained more or less at previous level.
12: As Polish Foreign Minister Radoslaw Sikorski, a Ukrainian drone attack has caused a fire at a Russian oil terminal. Officials in the official news agency there say that the Ukrainian drone struck the Sheshkaris oil terminal. That's a key site for Russian state-controlled pipelines. President Trump touting what he calls a major jobs milestone.
14: President Trump says 100% of net new jobs since 2025 have been created in the private sector as his administration seeks to root out unnecessary bureaucrats within the federal government. Speaking at the swearing-in of Kevin Warsh as the new Federal Reserve Chair, Mr. Trump said the administration cut excess government positions, adding that many former federal workers are now earning significantly more in private industry. John Scott reporting.
12: President Trump began testing his midterm election message on Friday as he told a crowd in Suffern, New York, he's lived up to a key economic promise.
15: I cut your taxes, cut the taxes on workers, families, small business who are the soul of this state, and I made special promises that I would save you thousands of dollars a year.
12: He was on the campaign trail to campaign for embattled Congressman Mike Lawler, who pushed hard for boosting the deduction for state and local taxes, known as SALT.
15: Fantastic. He's fantastic. He is a fantastic. I call him Mr. SALT. He didn't stop.
12: And Lawler is in a disputed and tough race right now. This is SRN News. Most churchgoers are reaching out to their fellow believers, according to one new study. Here's correspondent Michael Harrington.
16: A new survey released by Lifeway Research reveals that 77% of Protestants who attend services regularly say they have developed lasting relationships with people in their church. 66% tell Lifeway that they intentionally try and get to know people in their congregation. The study authors add that, quote, building relationships is one of eight signposts that measure characteristics evident in believers who are progressing in spiritual maturity. Michael Harrington reporting.
12: According to a new study from West Virginia University, most adults who attend religious services go to several different churches, at least occasionally. The report indicates roughly 12% of all adults who attend services go to multiple congregations regularly, and 45% do so from time to time. Those who attend multiple congregations, about three-quarters attend two congregations, the rest go to three or more. This is SRN News. The NCAA is gaining momentum toward approving an age window for athletes' eligibility.
17: The NCAA's Division I cabinet has discussed possible implementation of an age-based eligibility model should it be approved and signaled it would consider voting on it at its meeting next month. The age-based eligibility model would give athletes a window of 5 years to compete in Division I, starting immediately after their high school graduation or their 19th birthday, whichever comes first. It would also eliminate waivers for extended eligibility except for pregnancy, religious missions, or active duty military service. The model is similar to an idea included in an executive order by President Donald Trump on April 3rd. I'm Gethin Coolball.
12: SpaceX has launched its biggest, most powerful Starship so far. The rocket blasted off from the southern tip of Texas on Friday, carrying 20 mock Starlink satellites on a test flight. More on these stories can be found at srnnews.com.
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22: Tonight, expect warm and humid conditions with a thunderstorm early, followed by mainly clear skies later on. The low will be around 77 degrees. Tomorrow will be partly sunny with a high of 92. Tomorrow night, there is a chance of a thunderstorm in some areas during the evening. Otherwise, it will be partly cloudy and humid with a low near 76 degrees. That's your AccuWeather weather forecast. I'm meteorologist Jason Caterina for AM 860, The Answer.
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25: My therapist says I have a preoccupation with vengeance. We'll see about that.
26: I really do hope it's somebody we want to see. But you know what? Son of a gun. Say hello to my little friend.
27: I knew Trump was going to take a wrecking ball of the country. But I had no idea. I have to admit, I didn't know it was going to be an actual wrecking ball.
28: Oh, Joe Biden, you're so clever. It's an actual wrecking ball. Welcome, folks. We talked about this the other day. Joe Biden's mad that Donald Trump wants to redo the White House because it's never been done before. Well, how dare he want to put a ballroom there? Yeah. Joe Biden, Donald Trump taking a wrecking ball to America. I didn't think it was going to be literal. I didn't think it was going to be for real. And for once, I think Republicans and Democrats, we heard the same sentence and reacted completely differently. Democrats heard wrecking ball like somebody screaming, the museum's on fire. And conservatives, we heard it like somebody's finally showing up to demolish that crack house across the street in our neighborhood. Good job, President Trump, for making the people's house that much better. Let me ask you, would you rather Barack Obama had done a renovation or Joe Biden? You know, Black Camelot or white trash, you know, hillbilly Bill Clinton, or who I pick? Who would you want? A dude who builds buildings for a living and does it on the cheap? I'm talking about quality, cheap work. We talked about the reflecting pool. You know what Democrats hate about that pool outside of it reflects on them? The fact that Trump did it for $3 million and he did it great, it looks good, and he did it in a fraction of the time. How dare he be accomplished? How dare he be competent? Because you know how that reflects on you, the voter, the person who put him in? You look marvelous. Look at you. You're so darling. You look so sexy. And they can't stand it. Let's be honest, folks. Sometimes a wrecking ball is destruction, and other times it's renovation. Let's play the rest of that Biden clip.
27: Anyone see what he's done to the west east wing of the People's House, the White House? It's a perfect symbol of his presidency. Trump is taking a wrecking ball not only to the People's House, but to the Constitution, to the rule of law, to our very democracy. And yet while doing this, Trump at the same time can provide recently on his own account $40 billion line of credit to Argentina without even the government voting for it? Who in the hell does he think he is? No, I'm serious. I'm not kidding about it.
28: Who in the hell does he think he is? I don't know. The president? It's funny. I haven't done any research to know who gives money to what, but I know this. The dude who flew a bunch of money to the Iranians in the dead of night. And what did you say then when your baby black Jesus flew that money on Palestine and you did the same thing? Who the heck does he think he is? I don't know. The president. Who the heck does he think he is to go redesign the house that we put him in? How dare he? It's funny how the Democrats have such a wrecking ball to the west. I mean, the East End, to the, you know, the People's House, the White House. Did you notice all the names that he called it? Because he wants to drive home the point, man. How dare he make those changes that have been done for years by many presidents? I didn't do it. Yeah, because you were checked out, Joe. I'm surprised Dr. Jill didn't do it. Because you know you know why she didn't do it? They couldn't raise the money. Donald Trump's not using the public's money. And I love when here's what he said. It's the perfect symbol of Trump's presidency. Yeah, just like that mirror fountain, that reflection pool. Perfect symbol. A dude who comes in, fixes the mess, actually fixes it, does it on the cheap, does it great, does it successfully, and doesn't complain about it. Just moves on to the next thing. Man, I gotta tell you, I love being a conservative today. I love it. I love the energy we get to put into stuff, because you know what you're going to get up every morning doing? Going, I don't need to defend anything this man is doing. I talked the other day about Trump. They want to make it, the ceasefire's over and all that. And Trump's like, yeah, it's over. Yeah, it's done. We got a whole other plan coming up now. Whole other plan. And he laughed about it. He mocked it. Yeah, I thought it was going to last. I hoped it would. And I told you, he acted with kid gloves, and they were shooting things at his drones. He took down the drones, and he did a response, and the left wanted him to nuke them, but he didn't. He showed restraint. Did they come back and go, you know, boy, the president showed remarkable restraint given that they had tried to cease fire? No, there were no media reports about how restrained he was and how he acted very presidential or whatever. Nope. It was still the fountain. How dare he do that fountain and prove that all the people that did it before were a bunch of idiots that didn't know what they were doing? How dare he make Obama look as stupid as MAGA says that he was? How dare he make us look as stupid as we are because we voted for these clowns? Oh, Biden, he loves he's taking a wrecking ball. He's wrecking the Constitution. By the way, what does changing the White House have anything to do with the Constitution? Please, somebody explain it to me. He's not just taking a wrecking ball to the East Wing. He's taking a wrecking ball to the Constitution, changing the House. It's a constitutional issue. At least that's what I'm alluding to. Now, I know that it isn't. And of course, I'm stupid and I'm demented, but hey, maybe people will believe it. I'll just keep saying it like this. I'll act like I'm really upset. And I don't know why, because I've forgotten. And I think I soiled my Depends. It's not an attack on the Constitution. Folks, nobody cries when you bulldoze a condemned building full of rats and asbestos and activist professors teaching Advanced Feelings 401. Why are they going to be? Go bulldoze all of D.C., as far as I'm concerned, and clean up all the buildings and get rid of all the vermin. Drain the swamp. We haven't heard that in a while, because President Trump's gone well beyond that. Well beyond it. He didn't walk into a pristine America humming like a Swiss watch. This dude inherited a government that spends money like a drunken lottery winner buying jet skis for strangers at a gas station. And now California's feeling the tremors. Remember, the Democrats told us Hillary Clinton might win Texas. She quit campaigning there. Donald Trump hasn't set foot in California. And you know what he's got? He's got a guy there, a guy by the name of Steve Hilton, who's absolutely racking up wins. And you know who's helping Hilton without Hilton even knowing it? This guy Pratt. Sit tight. We'll be right back. Most of you know my story. I grew up poor, lost my mom before I turned 5. My father was in San Quentin prison most of my life. I faced odds that could have broken some people, but I learned how to overcome tragedy because of America. I feel compelled to help create a generation of young people who know how to overcome hardship and who express true love for this country. I also want to strengthen every American who feels forgotten or abandoned. But this is not about me. It's about you, because you're the heart of the show. Your stories, your resilience, your quiet patriotism, My role is to bring honest takes on politics and culture to spark hope and real conversations. 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
4: Sure we are. 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
5: Yeah, forget them. 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
28: Be still my heart. Welcome, people. Kevin Jackson, who you're listening to. Glad you're with me. California, the state that treated conservatism like it was an airborne disease, could get flipped. I know it's a long shot. I'm cautiously optimistic. I'm a realist. The same California folks where people used to whisper Republican, the way Victorian children whispered tuberculosis. And suddenly, Democrats are sweating through their imported organic hemp blazers because they see something terrifying on the horizon. It's looming. What is that? What is that that we see? A Republican governor? Is that what? Who's that walking toward us? Not just a Republican, folks. A MAGA adjacent Republican. That phrase alone caused 12 NPR hosts to faint directly into their reusable tote bags. And there is delicious irony here, people. Democrats created this possibility themselves. Oh, stop it, Kevin Jackson. Be still my heart. California became so aggressively progressive that normal people started feeling rebellious for wanting affordable groceries, the legal right to park their car without stepping over a fentanyl yoga class. Speaking of groceries, we got to play this clip. Think of this as a public service announcement.
16: It's real money for us, but it's big money for them.
17: 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It's big money in profit.
16: Jimmy agreed to show me how it's done.
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16: 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So I set off to test myself.
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16: Walmarts, Kroger's, and Publix across Cobb and DeKalb counties. 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
17: $40.
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0: His money was tight. Now he's hoping to push big companies to do better.
1: So they should be responsible for what they're selling in their stores.
2: Domino told us their industrial scales are calibrated on an ongoing basis, and they run spot checks on their lines daily. We also asked Walmart about those shrimp. A spokesperson told me they did audits on several lots and did not find any problems.
3: See, I think that this is where the government should be spending its time. It should be regulating this stuff. I go sit in an airport and I think about the ripoff that's occurring all around me. Everything's overpriced. The price of parking is outrageous. We paid for that. And the price is outrageous. I know we got to maintain it, but it's $14, $15, $16 a day to park your car. You're gone for 3 or 4 days. I mean, you could have played. I mean, in the old days, it was a meal out for the family. If you were gone 4 or 5 days, it's crazy. $70 to park my car in a single spot? That's ridiculous. And it used to be, sometimes you do. You got to pay for internet, or it's super slow, or you get hacked. I mean, there should be protections along the way that anyway, I'm off subject here, but I got to get back to where I was. But I'm just saying there are things that the government should be doing. Anyway, let's get back to California, Kate. The state that once sold itself as paradise, and it is. California has everything. I mean, from the top to the bottom. The water's cold, but you could still, get on a wetsuit and go do things there. I mean, it's got iconic cities. I don't think there's a more beautiful place in the world that when you run it right than San Francisco. That's just a beautiful city. Used to be. I'm saying when you look around it, like the ocean and the mountains and the things that are there, Alcatraz, it's unbelievable. And we've just conceded that it's going to go left all the time. Look, we've given California away, but we got to go fight for Florida. We got to go fight for Texas. Thank goodness Florida has made it to where there's no longer a fight. We got to get the governor of Texas, who I like, but he's got to do the same thing as DeSantis. They're building this big Muslim enclave out there. But anyway, let me stick with California. Stop getting me off the subject, okay? I don't like what you're doing here. Anyway, it was a paradise. My wife is from California. She loves the beach. Do you know what it took to get her to move to the desert? California's got innovation, Hollywood glamour. Now, there are parts of California that look like Rome right after the Visigoths finished looting. And the Democrats know it. That's why every single election cycle, no matter how bad things get, they just reinforce the ability to flip it. And I'm marveling at what's happening right now, folks. That's why the Democrats are looking at this race. They're looking at what's happening with President Trump, who has practically become a version of political God on earth because he's solving world peace. And he's bringing the Jews and the Gentiles and the Muslims together. And he's doing the impossible. He's parting the Red Sea. He's Moses meets, I don't know, whoever the next hero is, the biblical hero. He's all of that. And a bag of chips and some fries go with that shake. And the Democrats are scared to death because this is the first time they've had a real challenge. They've got somebody who can flip the script on them. Can you imagine, folks? They are panicked over this race. Steve Hilton, and then you got Riverside, I think Chad Bianco, right? It's Bianco, leading in a system that Democrats created and adored. Top two primary system. Remember when Democrats loved that setup because it supposedly protected democracy? And now suddenly they look at it like a cobra loose in the daycare center. Where'd it go? I gotta tell you, man,

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3: That's where I knew Tom Bob Agnew in Washington. Some European leaders are scratching their heads after a big reversal this week from the White House. President Trump announcing on Thursday the U.S. will send an additional 5,000 troops to Poland, stirring confusion following weeks of different statements in which it appeared the U.S. was prepared to draw down its troop presence in that part of the world. The new chairman of the Federal Reserve was sworn in on Friday. Kevin Warsh, sworn in at the White House by Supreme Court Justice Clarence Thomas. President Trump is touting what he calls a major jobs milestone. He noted yesterday at that swearing-in ceremony for Warsh that 100% of net new jobs since 2025 have been created in the private sector as his administration seeks to root out unnecessary bureaucracies. Another winning session on Wall Street to end the week. The stock market closing out its eighth straight winning week. Ross Storrs, Workday and Zoom.
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10: Tonight, expect warm and humid conditions with a thunderstorm expected this evening, transitioning to mainly clear skies later on. The low will be around 77 degrees. Tomorrow will bring partly sunny skies with a high reaching 92 degrees. Tomorrow night, there is a chance of a thunderstorm in some areas during the evening. Otherwise, it'll be partly cloudy and humid with a low around 76 degrees. That's your AccuWeather forecast. I'm meteorologist Jason Caterina for AM 860. The Answer.
1: He's putting an end to identity politics.
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11: I thought the truth was potent, but it's nothing compared to this.
1: He's Kevin Jackson.
3: Yeah.
8: They tell us he's black.
11: Negro? That's all you had to say.
12: Republican Spencer Pratt is the last thing Los Angeles needs for mayor. Pratt opposes using taxpayer money to build brand new houses for our unhoused neighbors, saying it's time for the homeless to get help or get out. Pratt thinks L.A. needs thousands more police officers rather than more social workers, and Republican Spencer Pratt thinks public employee unions should have less power, not more. L.A. is on the right track and needs to stay the course. Vote no on Republican Spencer Pratt.
0: That's a commercial against Spencer Pratt. He says, why are we building these houses for these homeless people who are nothing but crackheads and all they do is make little crack neighborhoods? And we should be getting these people help, rehab, and getting them out. And he's 100% right. Then he's against the unions. You know, the ones that are not, I'm sure he's not against unions. If you want to form something and say, hey, we're all together collectively, fine. But he's against government, these various unions that have done evil. I mean, everything they say in that commercial, you go, well, I'm for that too. It just goes to show you how crazy leftism has become. When they're running a commercial that's against you and it's actually helping your campaign. Oh my goodness. Kevin Jackson is who you're listening to here. The Kevin Jackson Show. You can go to my website, the KevinJacksonNetwork.com. And when you go there, you'll see we do so much. Charity work, all kinds of stuff. You will be proud if you support the work that we do beyond radio. If you like radio, you're going to like a lot of the other stuff that we do. But you should support our networks. And this particular location is one of them. So thanks for being here. And, you know, it's almost remiss to not thank you folks for being here every day. You're the reason we do this. Democrats are splitting votes in California. They set up a system that was going to make sure that they got all their special interests in there. It's like Britain. It's like Europe. Many of these Europeans do it the same way. Got all these factions. I don't know if you saw it, but British factions just got crushed. Starmer, man, he got beat so badly. I don't think they can fix him. His party got demolished. I looked at the numbers. The party that is like us over there gained over 1,400 seats. They went from 2 to like 1,402. I'm not kidding. That's how bad it is over there in Britain. When people tell you, oh, we're winning, we're going to win in the midterms, and the Democrats, we're amazing, and people love us, they are lying to you. The Democrats are despised worldwide. Leftists are despised. And so now they're getting their vote split in California, and they don't know how to act. Democrats, there are candidates that they're trying to get to step aside. They're like, no, you're a little special interest for Guatemalan cross-dressing midget albinos. Needs to get out of here. No, they must be represented. So they got all these factions. They got like, I don't know how many, but for the sake of discussion, say they got 7 different Democrat factions running for governor. And here's what's interesting about it. When they did the governor's, they did a debate. They only let a certain number. It was all white people. I wrote a piece that said, boy, the Democratic Party in California looks mighty non-DEI. It was all white men. So anyway, they got all these white dudes. 2 of them are Republicans. 3 of them are Democrats. And then you got all the factions. Well, who do you think the factions are? Are the factions a bunch of Republicans running? No, the factions are a bunch of Democrats. There was a black dude. He's mad. Man, I want to get up there. Y'all won't even let me in there. And he was, when I tell you he was mad, I don't know how much he's going to get. 1%, 2%, does it matter? They got a bunch of them. They couldn't make the debate stage because they didn't have enough money or they didn't have enough votes. They didn't get like whatever percentage you needed. But whatever percentage they got is not going to go to the other guy. So when those people get in and they all vote for their different little factions, you know who's going to be the last men standing? 2 Republicans. Yep. Party leadership is begging the Democrats to consolidate. It's basically a family reunion where everyone realizes grandpa left the inheritance to a dog. You know what I mean? The Democrats, he did what? Wait a minute. I'm the one who took care of him in his last year. And you gotta love the media language here. They warn, you ready? That California could elect an upfront MAGA governor. That's the way they describe him. An upfront MAGA governor. Like MAGA is some narcotics cartel. Authorities warn the suspect was carrying dangerous substances, including patriotism, border enforcement, and a radical belief that criminals should go to jail. Meanwhile, California has spent years electing people who treated basic governance like an optional side quest. The roads look like meteor testing facilities. Insurance companies are fleeing the state faster than husbands from Eat, Pray, Love seminars. Businesses packed up, moving to Texas like refugees escaping a collapsing empire, carrying only their laptops and their tax records. Yet somehow, the scary people are Republicans. MAGA Republicans. They want to stop the shoplifting. They want to stop the grift. They want to stop the waste, fraud, and abuse. They want to stop the representatives from feeling like they're some entitled group that does not report to the people, but the other way around, that the people report to them. Those doggone Republicans! And let me say this carefully, because nuance died years ago in America, and I'm trying to keep it on life support. Chad Bianco is not exactly Che Guevara in a red hat. He's more of an old school leftist conservative, a California conservative is the way I call him, than he is a MAGA flamethrower. But in modern California politics, merely believing laws should exist qualifies you as far right. So they're scared of Bianco. I've watched Bianco in a couple of interviews. The only reason why he came to my attention is because of Laura Loomer. Laura said, Kevin, Bianco, you know, he didn't do this or he didn't do that. I was like, oh, really? But he calls himself a Republican. And then I'd read about it and I'd go, oh, wow, he didn't. Laura was right. But then Bianco would come out and go, you know what? I did say that, but I'm changing my mind on it. And I don't know. Now, I don't know what he wants. I don't know who to do. Look, I know Steve Hilton because I, did his show. And they would fly me. I got to tell you, I love doing Steve's show because they'd fly me out to Beverly Hills. They put me up at a 5-star hotel every time. Covered my meals and stuff. You know, of course, they picked me up in a car, in a, you know, one of the not a limo, but a town car kind of thing. And anywhere I wanted to go, they'd take me. And then I'd go do the hit in the studio. It was good. It was. And one time I stayed, I'm not lying, I stayed in a hotel. And there was a guy from Qatar. Oh, no, maybe it was one of the Arab countries. He rented out the whole, they only had two other guests in the hotel, me and somebody else. That guy rented out the rest of the hotel. And the only reason why they let me stay was because, you know, I was like at the tail end of it or whatever. So they were like, they booked me. So they didn't want to kick me out. But there was nobody there. And I don't know what it takes to rent out a whole hotel, but holy cow, this guy did it. And he had flown over 6 of his exotic cars. They had 2 Lamborghinis right out front. And I want to say one of the Mercedes. And the guy told me, he goes, yeah, he's got his other cars down in our garage. I was like, really? Yeah. Can you imagine having that kind of money? This hotel was probably $700 a night. And yeah, that's where they put me. But they always put me up at the nicest places. So, by the way, so did New York. I stayed at the, can't remember what it was. Anyway, I'm off topic. How'd you get me off topic again? Yeah. So Bianco is not some, you know, Trump flag waving dude or whatever. He's a reason, as far as California goes, he would be a reasonable Republican like a Schwarzenegger, but they don't like that. And me personally, I think between the two, you'd have to go with Bianco just because he's not, you know, he's not a Trump thumper guy, because Hilton is. But, yeah. How warped the scales have become, folks. A guy saying maybe criminals shouldn't run the streets. He gets treated like he arrived riding a velociraptor carrying a flamethrower and a copy of the Constitution and yelling, "Yeehaw!" And Steve Hilton? Steve fascinates Democrats because he represents something even more dangerous than conservatism, and he's got an advantage. Steve Hilton has an accent. British accent.
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0: Democrats were asked if Kamala Harris should run again, and you got a mixed bag. In fact, and it's a little confusing because one guy talks about the Supreme Court, you know, striking down the voting rights, but he's saying to the media, why are you asking us that? You should be asking us this. The media is starting to treat the left like they treat conservatives. They're starting to ask them tough questions, questions that need an answer to. And here's what's funny. Kamala Harris was the person that ran for the Democrats. That was their nominee. And they're asking, should she run again? And here's the surprising answers from these Democrats. And let me just go ahead and be a spoiler alert. Nobody answers. They all just go, well, yeah, and they give me the who shot John. Here it is.
20: Can I ask you real quick if Kamala Harris should run again, do you think, in 2028?
21: I have no president? Idea. You ask her. I have no idea who's running, and we'll focus on 2028 after 2026.
22: You know the Supreme Court just struck down key provisions of the Voting Rights Act, denying representation and suppressing the votes and the will of the people. That, I think, is the story you guys should be covering today. The right-wing Supreme Court taking away people's representation by striking down key provisions of the Voting Rights Act. That's the story of the day.
23: I don't think much about that right now. So
24: I think there's definitely a lot of support still out there for her. And, you know, she seemed real sharp on the issue still. So, you know, we'll see how it goes. But there's going to be a lot of people jumping in that one.
25: I won't comment until I know whether she really actually is or not, because it's a comment, you know.
26: I think that's her decision, but I believe there should be a wide-open Democratic primary. I think there'll be a lot of contenders, you know, governors, senators. But I also think people outside of government would be interested in running, too. I think it'd be a healthy experience, and that anyone who's interested ought to run.
20: What's your main focus right now?
23: November. Getting the majority. We'll worry about all the rest after that.
20: Who do you think would be good for
21: the
20: party?
27: Coming out of the Trump era? I mean, anything's an upgrade.
0: Why won't you answer me? I feel like Glenn Close. I will not be ignored. Oh, my goodness. Welcome back, peeps. Kevin Jackson. It's who you're listening to, The Kevin Jackson Show. You can find me at thekevinjacksonnetwork.com and obviously here. I'm glad you're here. If you're on the app, like and subscribe. Tell other people about the apps. Tell other people about, you know, where you can find a program. Just let us, help us out. Anyway, we're talking about California. Will Donald Trump accomplish? I mean, where do you put this? If Donald Trump were to flip California red and we were to get a red governor in California, oh, I think we'd have to nominate him for sainthood, don't you? That scares the left more than policy, is that a Republican could actually become the governor of California in a system rigged to make sure that that would never happen. That is their real fear. Their fear is a MAGA Republican winning. Their real fear is competence actually coming back to politics. Imagine the symbolism if California flipped red. What? Forget policy for just a second. Symbolically, that would hit the Democrats like watching vegan activists open a barbecue restaurant. California isn't just a state to the left, folks. It is their showroom. Have you ever been to a store in New York where, you know, like whatever the flagship, the Gucci store? You could go to a Gucci store in Texas, you know, like say in Houston, and it'll be impressive. Go to the one in New York. Go to the one in LA. It'll be what? It was funny. We took our son, youngest son, to New York to like FAO Schwartz and the Lego thing. And we thought it was impressive when we went to the ones. Yeah, whew, let me tell you. They go all out. Those stores are two stories. One of them, I want to say one of the things, FAO Schwartz has a Ferris wheel in it or something. Can you imagine? It's like Vegas, you know, where they put roller coasters on top of buildings. You're like, I'm not seeing that, am I? Yep. Yep. Yeah. California is the left's concept car, their futuristic prototype of progressive governance. Hollywood, Silicon Valley, academia, entertainment media, California is the left's Versailles Palace with electric scooters. So if voters reject that model there, what does it say about the ideology behind it? Be still my heart. This is huge. Even the fact that they're whispering. Look, the media normally would keep you away from. You know why they're doing it? You know why they're telling you Chad Bianco or Steve Hilton could win? They want it all over the country. They want Democrats so scared. You want to talk about scaring your vote to come out? They want them scarred. They want to leave no stone unturned. California. Now look, do you want to continue with crazy or do you want sanity? Because if you want sanity, you better just stay home. But if you want to continue this crazy, you better get off your butts and come vote for some crazy. And see, this is why it matters nationally. Right now, okay, let me go back to this. So we hear the polls that tell us how unpopular we are. Oh, the conservatism is taking a beating, and Donald Trump in the war, and Donald Trump in the price of gasoline, and Donald Trump in the price of food, and all these other things, right? We're told this routinely. And yet, California's in play. So scared that the media is, because the media would normally be like, oh, let's not let them know that California's in play. We can't let them know that. Let's pretend that it's not. And then we will just put out things that says, you know, that so-and-so is winning handily in California. But you know why they can't do it? Because people know. So they're scared. And nationally, they're scared too. If Trump helps inspire a Republican insurgence in California, and by the way, he already has, historians would rank this alongside some of the biggest political turnarounds in modern history. This would be the equivalent of 1936, when black folks stopped voting Republican, 96% and voted Republican and switched. They started voting 96% Democrat. Democrats have treated California like permanent property, not a state to govern, a state to harvest. They come there, they get their kidneys, they get their livers, they get their, if they need a heart, hey, they'll kill somebody to get a heart. They will take whatever they need to harvest from California and they use it wherever they want. And voters may be finally saying, you know what? Maybe we'd like to keep some of our paycheck before Gavin Newsom uses it to study the emotional trauma of seaweed. You know what else is funny? The people who spent years saying democracy is sacred, they're suddenly terrified that voters may actually choose differently than they've instructed them to do. The elites, they love their democracy right up until their democracy starts acting unsupervised. Yeah. And here's Biden talking about his wrecking ball. He accidentally gave President Trump one of the greatest campaign slogans imaginable. Because millions of Americans are looking around saying, yes, please, swing harder. Take down these bureaucracies. Take down the corruption, the endless spending, the activist insanity. Take down a system where taxpayers work overtime so government can fund drag shows for penguins or whatever bizarre grant they got approved last Thursday. Americans are exhausted. We're tired of being told crime isn't a crime. We're tired of being told inflation is imaginary under Biden, but it's real under Trump. We're tired of being lectured by people with private security details and gated mansions about shared sacrifice. And California may become the loudest evidence yet that regular Americans are done playing along. If California actually elects a Republican governor, where would that rank in political history? Would flipping California matter more symbolically than flipping any other state? Kids on the block trying to pull me to the flame.
1: Say I'm acting different. He's putting an end to identity politics.
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4: With SRN News, I'm Bob Agnew in Washington. President Trump on Thursday said the U.S. would be sending an additional 5,000 troops to Poland. That's stirring some confusion following weeks of talk out of the White House and the administration about not increasing, but likely reducing the number of troops in that part of the world. Swedish Foreign Minister Maria Malmer-Stenegard.
5: Well, it is confusing indeed, and not always easy to navigate. I guess you feel the same as I do. But we need to continue to focus on what we do and not what everyone else says. So we need to continue to invest in our own defense and our own capabilities.
4: Meantime, the White House is pointing fingers over a failed uprising in Iran while warning tensions in the region remain dangerously high.
6: President Trump says Iranian citizens couldn't rise up during Operation Epic Fury because Iraqi Kurds held back U.S.-supplied weapons. The president also blasting ongoing ceasefire talks with Iran as weak and unserious, dismissing proposals as garbage. Meanwhile, U.S. and Israeli forces are on high alert amid concerns Iran could restart military action.
4: A new change on immigration policy.
8: The Trump administration is forcing foreigners in the United States to apply for a green card from abroad. The new policy requires foreigners in the United States to leave and apply for a green card from their home country. The change is causing confusion and concern among aid groups and immigration lawyers. U.S. Citizenship and Immigration Services says the policy returns to the original intent of the law. Critics argue it disrupts long-standing practices and could separate families. Many foreigners, including those married to U.S. citizens or without humanitarian protection, could be affected. The process could take years, causing significant disruptions for applicants. Paya Panjwani, Washington.
4: This is SRN News. A new legal challenge to Ohio's new abortion amendment. Here's correspondent Michael Harrington.
9: Pro-life advocates have filed a lawsuit to stop the legislation, arguing that its enactment actually violates the state constitution. The plaintiffs argue the constitution clearly says that a constitutional convention must be called to enact such an amendment. It cannot be ratified solely by a vote of the people. Janet Porter of Faith to Action tells LifeSite News that if this challenge succeeds in Ohio, it could prompt similar actions in other states. Michael Harrington reporting.
4: The social media platform X is pledging to crack down on anti-Semitic and terrorist content in Britain. That's at the behest of the country's media regulator. The platform is taking several steps to that end, including restricting access in the UK to accounts operated by or on behalf of Muslim terrorist groups. The country has already banned Britain's Jewish community, only numbers about 300,000. It's facing growing attacks. This is SRN News. NOAA Administrator Neil Jacobs says that they are forecasting the Atlantic will see fewer storms than average this year, due mostly to a developing El Nino formation in the Pacific Ocean.
10: With roughly a 55% chance of being below normal, 35% chance of near normal, and a 10% chance of above normal. This equates to 8 to 14 named storms with winds at or above 39 miles an hour. Of these, 3 to 6 hurricanes with winds at or above 74 miles an hour, and 1 to 3 major hurricanes, that's your category 3 to 5, with winds at or above 111 miles an hour.
4: The U.S. stock market closed out its 8th consecutive winning week on Friday. Ross Stores, Workday, and Zoom Communications helped drive the market higher. That's after all reported stronger profits than analysts had been expecting. You'll find more on these stories at srnnews.com.
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13: This is John Katzimatidis, the Cat's Corner. Well, I remember the movie Mr. Smith Goes to Washington. What happened? We have too many politicians in Washington that know nothing about business. Why? We need more common sense in Washington. Whether we're talking about the federal government, state government, you need common sense. We need the balance of power in our government. Doctors, lawyers, accountants, professionals, business people, and blue-collar workers. And that's the only way we can come out with common sense. Putting on taxes and regulations without knowledge of what happens. Some of the states are not doing a good job. All they do is raise taxes. And then when they need more money, they tax the taxes. I mean, you got to laugh about it, but it's happening. We need people that have common sense, a balance of power in all our legislative functions to be able to operate our country, our states, our cities more efficiently. This is John Katzimatidis, the Cat's Corner.
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16: Tonight, expect warm and humid conditions with a thunderstorm early, followed by mainly clear skies later on. The low will be 77. Tomorrow will be partly sunny with a high of 92. In the evening, there is a chance of a thunderstorm in some areas. Otherwise, expect partly cloudy and humid conditions with a low of 76. That's your AccuWeather forecast. I'm meteorologist Jason Caterina for AM 860, The Answer.
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29: I really do hope it's somebody we want to see. 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Shout out to my little friend.
0: Election day arrived like a brick through a stained glass window for the anti-Trumpers. I mean, what a shock. The brick lands in the living room and it's got MAGA on it. Let me ask you something. Are you buying this media storyline about how unpopular your president is? Or are you still operating with those ancient and forbidden technological advancements known as your eyes? Welcome, people. Kevin Jackson's here listening to the Kevin Jackson Radio Show. KJRadio.com, 844-551-8255. Well, we just watched with Thomas Massey in Kentucky. It was one of the funniest political ironies in recent memory. Because what should be considered one of the biggest upsets in political history is par for the course. None of us are really surprised. Going into Tuesday, I was like, well, you know, Massey's got an advantage in all this other stuff, but I didn't feel like he was going to win. I barely could pronounce Gallerine's name before I was like, who is this guy? I researched him and went, oh, he's a good candidate. But he wasn't a household word. It wasn't like, you know, AOC or Maxine Waters. You know what I mean? This is a dude that he spent his life in SEAL teams going, you know, let me just chill. I don't need to be in the forefront. But Polly Market had him leading. And do you know Polly Market practically nailed it to the percentage? He was a 56 to 44% advantage over Massey. We knew Gallarun was going to win. He would be a newcomer, was going to defeat a six-term congressman. And you want to know why we knew? We knew because he had one thing: the endorsement of Trump. There are people out there. I told you guys about that candidate that I met. He was like, "Well, Kevin, you know, I don't really want to run on President Trump and this and that." And I said, "Hey, dude, here's your, he gave me a, what do they call it? Those coins, challenge coin. I gave it back. If you don't have the guts to run on President Trump's agenda, you're not a Republican." And what's funny, now you got Massey supporters screaming about fraudulent voting and election integrity problems in Kentucky while defending the guy who voted against the SAVE Act. And I know there are people, Kevin, he voted against it on a technicality because it could open, whatever. Look, we can fix technicalities. We need the SAVE Act because we wanted to make sure election integrity was number one. Don't give me your, "Oh, well, it had this or that. It had pork in it," or we're used to that. Here's what the SAVE Act would do. It would get rid of those people that tend to do those things. How about we fix one problem at a time? Anyway, it was peak irony that they want to talk about, "Oh, election wasn't fair." Mount Everest level irony. Irony wearing a tuxedo and slow dancing under a disco ball. And here's the thing that no leftist wants to admit. Trump's influence politically is unmatched. They can do nothing about it. Again, I welcome the people that want the truth. Unvarnished, maybe a little cleverly presented than most. I think so. Donald Trump is uranium-235, fissionable material, nuclear bomb to the left, and every other politician in America wishes that they possessed Trump's power, superpower. And the irony is that superpower is already available. It exists. It is the truth. It is, I don't give a flunk what you think. Those are the two things that make Donald Trump invincible. And I've said it to you guys. If you want to be invincible, two things you need. One, defend the truth. And two, don't care what people think about it. It's not meant for you to be a jerk. It's meant for you to stand up on principle. That's okay. Principled people, believe it or not, they are respected. Donald Trump walks into a rally, a building, you know, before the American people, wherever, and people believe what he says. Washington cannot comprehend Trump's bluntness. D.C. politicians hear authenticity the way street hookers hear church bells. Conservatives are finally starting to understand something very important. We've discovered the cure for Trump derangement syndrome. You want to know what it is? Winning. Yeah, it's that simple. It turns out when you win consistently, the hallucinations start clearing up. Suddenly, all those "Trump is finished" headlines age like sushi left on your car dashboard overnight. And can we have an intervention with the Republicans for just a second? Because I want to talk to them. See, some of the Republicans, they react to political victories like rescue dogs hearing thunder. Republicans have been conditioned for decades to expect defeat. Now, there are people out there going, "Kevin, you're a Republican." I am, because they freed the black folks. They freed the slaves. So, yes, I support the group that formed as the Anti-Slavery Party. But what it has become, I don't support. But I can't support the other guys. And I will call any party out. But I won't lose my affiliation as a Republican because that's what I am. But they are weak, and you can see it in their posture. Watch these guys do their interviews. And you go, come on, man, stand up for yourself. But they don't. Conservatives can win an election, these Republicans, and half of the GOP leadership will be nervously checking to see, looking around like, can we celebrate this? Is this okay? They act like battered women when they win. Because, see, old school Republican leadership specialized in one thing. They're very good at it. Snatching defeat from the jaws of victory with the precision of a space shuttle docking maneuver. But then something changed. Conservatives finally learned that politics isn't badminton at a vineyard. It's trench warfare with microphones. Most of you know my story. I grew up poor, lost my mom before I turned 5. My father was in San Quentin prison most of my life. I faced odds that could have broken some people, but I learned how to overcome tragedy because of America. I feel compelled to help create a generation of young people who know how to overcome hardship and who express true love for this country. I also want to strengthen every American who feels forgotten or abandoned. But this is not about me. It's about you, because you're the heart of the show. Your stories, your resilience, your quiet patriotism. My role is to bring honest takes on politics and culture to spark hope and real conversations. 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
1: Hey, it's Logan Seculo. Listen to this. Citigroup analysts are sounding the alarm. Silver could surge to $150 an ounce as it pushes past recent records. Meanwhile, gold is breaking through over $5,000 per ounce and holding near historic highs. 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
0: The magnitude of Donald Trump won't be known for decades. I'm talking about judges, city councils, you name it. Industry moguls. I want to play this clip. This is Jeff Bezos. He's asked about being a billionaire. I'm not going to play the whole thing because he just explains it, and it's very pedestrian. You get a franchise, you buy one, and you do 1,000. Well, you could be a billionaire. But here's my point about Jeff Bezos. He was anti-Trump. In fact, I'm not gonna play that one. We're gonna play the second one. Get that one, yeah. So the second one is Jeff Bezos talks about the Washington Post. Now remember, he bought it because he was gonna teach Donald Trump a lesson. And look at the evolution of Jeff Bezos, where he's asked about firing 30% of his staff. And remember, when it was Kamala and Trump, he wouldn't let them endorse Kamala because he goes, no, I'm not going to let you do it. Suddenly, this guy went from practically hating Donald Trump to preaching that he could give a TED talk on Trumpism. Kevin Jackson, who you're listening to, kjradio.com, 844-551-8255 if you want to give us a ring. Here's the clip.
26: Okay, talking about markets.
27: Yeah.
26: I was going to ask you about the news market.
27: Yeah.
26: Because you own the Washington Post.
27: Yes.
26: And one of the critiques, by the way, and this is maybe the wealth critique and everything else, is, you know, we just said the company laid off about 30% of its staff.
27: Yeah.
26: And there's a lot of people out there who said, Jeff's super wealthy. He's talked about this being a public trust, something that he bought early on. How much you care about that piece of it. Why lay people off? Why fire people? Why do you subsidize the business if in fact...
27: Because the Post needs to be a profitable enterprise that stands on its own two feet. It needs to be...
26: But does it?
27: Yes.
26: I mean, that's a question. Some people say it should be a trust.
27: And let me tell you why.
26: Okay.
27: Because it's a measure of its relevance. If people won't pay for our product, it's not a good enough product.
0: It's not a charity. The product is built on meritocracy. And the meritocracy involved here is the news, right? If you're getting people what they believe is fair, not fake, then they'll listen to you. He goes on to say that he kept all of his investigative reporters. He says, you can cut anything else. Leave the investigative reporters. And then he went on to talk about their Pulitzer Prizes that they've won for investigative journalism. Now, I still don't buy it. But, you know, what I'm getting at is it's at least it's closer to he's making these guys earn it. He goes on to talk about the New York Times and saying, look, you guys are making money. People still pick you up. Why can't the Washington Post be like that? And he's 100% right. The New York Times isn't making money because it's

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2: You know, do other things, but it's not just because you're there to get the news. If the New York Times did what it's supposed to do, they could charge you and say, look, we'll give you the comics. We'll let you play the crossword puzzle, the Sudokus. You know, we'll bring all this stuff in. We could be the one-stop shop of everything you want to do. Games, entertainment, all of it. We'll stream concerts. Can you imagine if they spend any time looking at how they do things and saying, we're going to wrap up the new. I wish Jeff Bezos would let me run WAPO. I'd have movie night, concert series. I'd have plays, productions. It would be a lazy man's Broadway. It would be everything you need it to be. And then I'd give you stuff to do in the city. I'd say, hey, we've partnered with these people. And if you give them the code WAPO, they will reduce your burger cost by 15%. Or they will. I would be so innovative, they wouldn't even know what hit them. I know there are people listening right now going, Kevin, that's pretty innovative stuff right there, baby. Anyway, I highlight this to tell you that Donald Trump is stacking up the wins, and they started coming long before Tuesday. Remember redistricting the Democrats? They started this fight. Then when the Republicans did something, they acted like every map adjustment by Republicans was the Voting Rights Act being fed into a wood chipper by David Duke. Democrats use race to stack the deck. They've been doing it for decades. And SCOTUS gave those blatant races a dose of harsh reality. See, I told you I was going to expose some blatant racism. Now, the Congressional Black Caucus, they say, could lose up to 19 members during the 2028 election cycle. They're already going to lose some this time. But they could lose up to 19. There's like 41 of them. Almost half of those clowns will be gone. Understand this, though. The Republicans aren't going to win all those seats. They're going to be Democrats who win those seats. They just won't be won by black radical leftists. And that is the problem. That is the racism that is in your face. The Democrats are saying, we only want Negroes leading Negroes. They don't want representation for blacks. They want containment zones. They need black voters politically concentrated like lithium deposits because their entire electoral strategy depends on racial siloing. Now, while you're dealing with that bit of racism, let me talk to you about some more racism. The NAACP is encouraging black athletes and fans to withhold support from universities in states where they've gerrymandered back to reality. So can you imagine if Donald Trump said, look, I'd like all the white businesses to leave states where they're gerrymandering and consider coming to states where they don't. I want all the businesses, especially you white folks. But think about how absurd this has become, because the NAACP has reached a point where its business model resembles a smoke detector that panics when somebody opens a barbecue grill three counties away. They want to recruit athletes into the racism sweepstakes. And what's in it for the athletes? Nothing. Short break.
3: He's putting an end to identity politics.
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5: With SRN News, I'm Bob Agnew in Washington. President Trump surprised European allies this week when he said that the U.S. would in fact be sending more troops to Poland, not drawing down the troops like he's been suggesting now for several weeks. That's caused a certain amount of confusion among some of the allies who say it's hard to tell which

0: direction the president will go, but still, Poland welcomed the good news. The president is touting what he calls a major jobs milestone. He says 100% of all the net new jobs since 2025 have been created in the private sector as his administration seeks to root out unnecessary bureaucrats within the federal government. And he spoke at the swearing-in yesterday of Kevin Warsh as the new Federal Reserve Chair at the White House. The president says not only is he cutting excess government waste, but a lot of those workers are finding even better jobs now in private industry. This is
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9: Tonight, expect warm and humid conditions with a thunderstorm early, followed by mainly clear skies later on. The low will be around 77 degrees. Tomorrow will be partly sunny with a high of 92. Tomorrow night, there is a chance of a thunderstorm in some areas during the evening. Otherwise, it will be partly cloudy and humid with a low near 76 degrees. That's your AccuWeather forecast. I'm meteorologist Jason Caterina for AM 860, The Answer.
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15: The race hustling industry needs new mascots, according to the NAACP. Because the old pitch is falling apart. No sales pitch is working anymore. Americans have rejected the idea that the country is some gigantic apartheid theme park operated by Midwestern Amish grandmothers. Him and now! Kevin Jackson's who you're listening to, the Kevin Jackson Radio Show. 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To hear the left, black people can't vote. If they can't vote for black folks, they don't get their way. White people can't represent black people. We know that. And I don't know what white people did during the time of Barack Obama, but you are represented because he wasn't representing you. He was only representing black people. Oh, he claimed to represent America, but how could he? Oh, Kevin, he was half white. Okay, well, then he only represented half the white people, right? Oh, see, logic works both ways. So the Democrats want you to believe that if these districts get gerrymandered, black people are not going to be able to vote for just black people. Patently racist, because what they're telling you is we don't want them voting for white folks or Hispanics or Asians. They can only vote for black people. See, that's the way Democrats treat their black folks. And so people like Ted Cruz and others have said, well, wait a minute, hold on a second. We have some examples here. Now, I already talked about baby black Jesus, but we've got examples. We've got Wesley Hunt in Texas. He's in a mostly white district, and Wesley messed around and got himself elected. How did he do it? How did Wesley Hunt convince all those white folks not to vote for somebody white? And what about Byron Donald in Florida? Not only did Byron Donald win in his predominantly white district, this steppity-uppity Negro thinks he could be the governor of Florida. He's going to try to get a whole state of white people to vote for him. What about Tim Scott, black senator from South Carolina? He's getting statewide approval, and from a southern state, I might add. He's a southern black politician. Mm-hmm. Look at him. He's rather dark, too. I don't know how that's a color test right there that, you know, because Tim Scott's a little dark. He's not mocha chocolate. No, he's dark chocolate. Anyway. Twice we elected Barack Obama in a majority white country. That's an inconvenient fact that sits right in the middle of the left's racial narrative like a crocodile in your swimming pool. And all while this is happening, leftist white activists continue their sacred mission, folks, of protecting minorities from the consequences of progressive policies. Here's a woman talking about ShotSpotter. In New England, in Massachusetts. And I told you I'd show you blatant racism. Well, here's another example.
6: And to stop the use of ShotSpotter in our community, I'm concerned about the precedent we set as a city if we allow ShotSpotter devices to remain active and collect surveillance data in our streets without our city's ownership of the data, without a vote from the city council, and with direct perpetuating of systemic racism and inequity through the targeting of Cambridge's black and brown communities, as many speakers before me have already spoken to. When we allow the infrastructure for surveillance to exist in our city, our community and each of us becomes vulnerable to the use of technology by anti-democratic forces like ICE, so we know ShotSpotter is funded by the DHS, as well as vulnerable to the erosion of trust between our neighbors, our community, and with our representatives.
15: Now, look, I don't want somebody to own the data. I think that the city needs to own the data. She's right about that. But and these companies will tell you we own the data. So she's right about that. But her rationale is this is to protect black and brown people. Because black and brown people, if they have the data, then they will be able to tell you that black and brown people are committing all these crimes. And that's going to reflect badly on black and brown people. You see what I'm talking about? That's the race. She says, look, I don't want this there because it's a violation of our rights. Data affects all people. I have no problem with that. But when you want to single out black folks, I know what you're doing. Mm-mm, you ain't playing that game on me, girl. Don't try that, girl. Yeah, but don't expect the modern left to notice these contradictions because the education system trained them to memorize emotions, but don't analyze the outcomes. Yeah, I mentioned Jeff Bezos earlier. He said this. He said of the education system, he said if Amazon ran like New York's school system, packages would take 6 weeks, cost $100 to deliver, and arrive with the wrong item anyway. I give you a guy who used to not like Donald Trump. That line hit harder than a foreclosure notice because it exposes the central flaw in modern leftism. These people worship systems that they would never tolerate in their personal lives. Nobody would voluntarily choose DMV efficiency when alternatives exist. If you could get a package from Amazon, or you could say, hey, government, why don't you bring me something? Who would you put your money on getting it to you the fastest? I think it's fascinating watching Bezos soften towards Trump. The same billionaire class that once treated Trump like he was an asteroid headed towards Earth. Now they study the dude like hedge fund managers reading a Bloomberg report. They like, what's this guy doing today? I could learn something. They see it. They see the Trump effect. They see the shifting of the soil beneath the feet of people who thought that they control the culture permanently. Working Americans are no longer hypnotized by celebrity endorsements or moral lectures from people who think rural outreach means flying over Nebraska without insulting it. And I'm so happy we got rid of Colbert. Anybody miss him? Did you catch his farewell show? I know, stupid question. Of course you didn't. And you don't care, and you're not going to miss him. And his name will disappear, and he's going to go do something stupid and lefty because that's what they do. I said the other day on this very program that Donald Trump changed the psychology of consequences. That's the real revolution. He taught millions of Americans that they don't have to enter every political fight apologizing for existing. And that is what I call the Trump effect. See, there's this strange new smell in American politics, and it's not swamp gas. It's not even recycled MSNBC panic sweat. It's the familiar smell of consequences. And the aroma is intoxicating. Because last Tuesday wasn't just an election night. It was a Trump aftershock, a political Richter scale reading so violent that somewhere in Washington, a never-Trumper spilled his or her Pinot Noir on a copy of Democracy Dies in the Darkness right after they updated their LinkedIn profile. See, the media wants to reduce everything to Thomas Massey, like it, as though the entire MAGA movement surrounded this one congressional disagreement, and we were looking at it like medieval villagers staring at the eclipse. But while the press was busy narrating their favorite soap opera, Team Trump was out there stacking wins like a blackjack dealer with a grudge. And the beauty of it, some of these victories came from places the political elites never imagined anybody was even watching. And I want to begin with Texas, because Donald Trump endorsed Ken Paxton. And suddenly, John Cornyn, a long-term serving senator in D.C., found out that seniority in Washington is about as useful to Republicans as a Blockbuster membership card. Cornyn spent years becoming the kind of Republican the Democrats described as reasonable. And that is what got him flushed. Donald Trump walks in, he taps Paxton on the shoulder. Cornyn starts looking like the guy who brought a flute to a gunfight. But my favorite race, not even close. You know the name Craig Schwall? Probably not. But that tells you everything you know about how power works in this country, because the people doing the most damage are often the people you've never heard of. They're the bureaucratic ninjas of obstruction, human speed bumps wearing judicial robes in this case, because that's what Craig Schwall is. He's a judge. He kept blocking the release of the Russiagate documents that were tied to Hillary Clinton and that Alpha Bank nonsense and the DNC hack mythology, right? Remember that fairy tale? The one where every Democrat on television suddenly became a cybersecurity expert. And for years, Americans were told that the walls were closing in on Donald Trump. Because of the Russiagate thing. He colluded, but he's a puppet of Putin. And it turns out the walls were hiding evidence. And Schwall's rulings were so legally incoherent They read like they've been drafted by ChatGPT after you've had three margaritas and a Rachel Maddow marathon.
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15: The election last Tuesday, folks, wasn't politics. It was pest control. We just talked about this guy. He was in Georgia. Georgia voters finally said to Judge Schwal, "You know what? Let's unplug the human paper shredder from the wall. No longer is this guy going to be able to run interference for the Democrats." You want to talk about a lesson? I want you to think about this. When you go to vote, where do judges fit? Every time I go to vote, I'm like, okay, judge, who are the judges? It'll be Judge A, Judge B, Judge C. And sometimes they won't even tell you the political affiliation of the judges. So you're just like, and so you leave it. You don't vote. This guy got the attention of the MAGA movement. And you know what they did? They absolutely targeted him for destruction in Georgia. But that wasn't all they did. Because Brad Raffensperger, the man who somehow managed to become a folk hero to Democrats despite being a Republican, guess what? He's out. Welcome back, everybody. Kevin Jackson's here listening to the Kevin Jackson Radio Show. The Kevin Jackson Show. KJRadio.com. 844-551-8255. I'm recapping these races that maybe didn't have as much meaning, but they're significant. A judge got taken out. He's not the only one either. I got others. Yeah. Raffensperger was a Democrat. I mean, they love this guy. He's a rhino Republican. Him and Kemp, the former governor of Georgia, both part of the cabal that got rid of President Trump. If CNN starts treating you like the last helicopter out of Saigon, folks, your political career inside the GOP may have just entered hospice care. Raffensperger couldn't even secure a runoff spot in a Republican primary for governor. Think about how brutal that is. Not he lost the race, not it was competitive. The Republican base looked at that clown like he was expired yogurt, and they just kept pushing the cart right by it. And the reason is simple. We have not forgotten 2020. The establishment, they keep hoping we'll move on. Oh, why don't you guys just move on? Come on. But memory is a stubborn little creature, especially when half the country spent years calling us conspiracy theorists because we dared ask questions that later not even turned out to be reasonable, but turned out to be correct. They want us to move on. They want us to not find out what we already know. And I think I told you guys the other day that Todd Blanch, he's saying, I got 2020 information I'm going to release that will guarantee you that this election was stolen. He won't be telling me because I already know. But maybe it'll make other people feel good. But good. I want the acting AG to do his job and report these people cheated Trump. And I told you guys before June, the end of June, we are going to see a lot of things happening. And the first shot over the bow was this chick Brown in California, who had all these things. I played the clip yesterday. She had all these years of cheating. And you know what the Justice Department did? They said, sign up and tell us that you did one of them. Just take credit for one act of voter fraud. And I told you what that meant. It meant that they can now go grab all the records of California. Now, this woman had hundreds, probably thousands of acts of voter fraud, signing up the homeless under different names and stuff, making them vote multiple times. She did all kinds of shenanigans. They got one case, and that's all they need. Anyway, let's go back to Georgia. There were two Supreme Court cases in Georgia. You want to guess what the political affiliation of those who won? Both of them were Republicans. Not one, both. And this is why it matters. Because conservatives are finally learning something that the Democrats mastered decades ago, I'd say. Politics isn't about the presidency. It's judges. It's sheriffs. It's school boards. It's county commissions. It's board of regents at colleges. It's dog catcher, if necessary. Democrats spent years capturing institutions while Republicans were attending donor lunches and practicing bipartisan surrender poses. And now the right has figured out that the battlefield extends beyond cable news green rooms. And this brings me to Atlanta. There was a sheriff there. He held office for 30 years. And that sucker is no more. He got bounced because he refused to cooperate with the Trump administration on the 287G program to help apprehend illegal immigrants. 30 years he was doing his job, helping the Democrats. Well, and that's longer than most Democrats stay loyal to their pronoun set. Let's just say it's quite a bit of time. So imagine being that sheriff on election night. You've survived recessions. You've survived crime waves, political shifts, probably 3 mustache trends and 2 cholesterol medications. And then suddenly voters decide your retirement package includes a cardboard box and a handshake because you picked the wrong side of the immigration issue and you picked the wrong fight with the wrong dude. I give you the Trump ripple. People are no longer separating policy from accountability. Voters are starting to ask, do you help the country or do you help the machine? And the machine is leaking everywhere. So here's another one. It doesn't have to do with a political office per se, but it does have to do with somebody who started some mess with President Trump. One of Jack Smith's prosecutors has been charged with multiple felonies for allegedly stealing confidential investigation documents. But that's not the story, folks. The comedy is coming, okay? These are the people who spent years lecturing America about the threats to democracy while apparently emailing classified material to personal accounts disguised as recipes, dessert recipes. Now, nothing says institutional integrity like grandma's peach cobbler containing federal investigative files. Somewhere, I don't know, maybe the FBI opened an email expecting a creme brulee instruction or something, but they found enough prosecutorial corruption to fuel 6 congressional hearings and a Netflix documentary. Do you even know what I'm talking about? Kash Patel said this, the prosecutor in question here that worked for Jack Smith, he disguised files specifically to evade record searches. The people investigating Trump were crooked as can be. And here's the larger point. For nearly a decade, the ruling class operated under one sacred assumption. There would never be consequences for targeting Trump supporters or President Trump. Never. They believed MAGA was temporary. It was a political tantrum by a few ne'er-do-wells, a speed bump, a political weather event that would eventually dissolve, kind of like Occupy Wall Street drum circles or Fauci candles. But you know what MAGA did? MAGA evolved and it became the accountability movement, and that scares the Democrats. Not Trump rallies, not memes, not red hats. Accountability. Because once Americans they realize that institutions lied repeatedly, intentionally, and here's the worst part, in coordination, the public started reexamining everything. Russiagate, COVID censorship, Hunter Biden's laptop, DOJ abuses, election procedures, media collusion. And suddenly, the experts looked less like philosopher kings and more like substitute teachers trying to hold a class together with an overhead projector transparencies from 1994. And the panic is visible. Democrats are unhinged. And I know why.
0: He's putting an end to identity politics.
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5: With SRN News, I'm Bob Agnew in Washington. NATO reacted this week to President Trump's surprise announcement he'll be sending an additional 5,000 troops to Poland.
1: His announcement came just weeks after he had ordered the same number of troops to be pulled out of Europe. NATO officials were meeting in Helsingborg, Sweden, when they reacted to the news, including Swedish Foreign Minister Maria Malmö Stenergard.
2: Well, it is confusing, indeed, and not always easy to navigate.
1: NATO Secretary General Mark Rutte seemed pleased with the decision, and so too did Polish Foreign Minister Radosław Sikorski.
7: I want to thank the President and everybody who contributed to these decisions.
1: Trump announced the deployment on Truth Social, citing strong ties with Polish President Karol Nawrocki. I'm Lawrence Brooks.
5: The president touting what he calls a major jobs milestone. He said yesterday at the White House, 100% of net new jobs since 2025 have been created in the private sector as his administration seeks to root out unnecessary government waste. Tulsi Gabbard has resigned from the administration.
8: Gabbard is resigning from her post as Director of National Intelligence to support her husband through his battle with, quote, an extremely rare form of bone cancer. Gabbard notified President Trump during a meeting in the Oval Office Friday. Her last day as ODNI is expected to be June 30th. In her formal resignation letter, Gabbard says she is, quote, deeply grateful for the trust you placed in me and for the opportunity to lead the office of the Director of the National Intelligence for the last year and a half. She said she has, quote, made significant progress at the ODNI, advancing unprecedented transparency and restoring integrity to the intelligence community. Bernie Bennett, Washington.
5: On Wall Street, the U.S. stock market closed out its eighth straight winning week on Friday. Ross Stores, Workday, and Zoom Communications all helped to drive the market higher after they each reported stronger profits than analysts had been predicting. This is SRN News. Americans have answered some important questions about God and the United States. Michael Harrington has more details.
9: The Pew Research Center seems to have found an issue on which the general public is largely in agreement. To the question, does God favor the United States over all other nations, the vast majority of respondents said no. Not even 10% of any religious group said yes. 66% of the general public believes that God does not favor any one country over all the others. Amongst organized religious groups, the percentages are even higher. Michael Harrington reporting.
5: The Trump administration wants to take 14 acres of land outside of El Paso that's owned by the Catholic Diocese of Las Cruces, New Mexico, to install border barriers. The administration has filed a lawsuit against the diocese, which refuses to cede the land and argues that the seizure violates its First Amendment rights. The government's offering to pay nearly $200,000 for the strip of land. It calls it a high-traffic route for human smuggling. This is SRN News. A controversial pro-steroid competitive event set to take place this weekend in Nevada.
25: The Enhanced Games, featuring 50 athletes who will compete in track, swimming, and weightlifting, is set for Sunday in Las Vegas. There are no restrictions on what kind of performance enhancers these athletes can take, though organizers say they're holding them to strict medical protocols to ensure safety. There are prizes of $250,000 for winners and up to $1 million for some world record breakers. Among those to watch include 2022 100-meter sprint world champion Fred Curley. I'm Geffen Coolball.
5: The new chairman of the Federal Reserve sworn in Friday, Kevin Warsh, sworn in at the White House by Supreme Court Justice Clarence Thomas. President Trump said, thankfully, unlike some of his predecessors, Kevin understands that when the economy is booming, it's a good thing, and we don't have to, in his words, go crazy. More of these stories at SRNnews.com.
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7: Tonight, expect warm and humid conditions with a thunderstorm expected this evening, transitioning to mainly clear skies later on. The low will be around 77 degrees. Tomorrow will bring partly sunny skies with a high reaching 92 degrees. Tomorrow night, there is a chance of a thunderstorm in some areas during the evening. Otherwise, it will be partly cloudy and humid with a low around 76 degrees. That's your AccuWeather forecast. I'm meteorologist Jason Caterina for AM 860. The Answer.
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9: I'll say what I want to say, and if the consequence of that is losing money, so be it.
10: My therapist says I have a preoccupation with vengeance. We'll see about that.
11: I really do hope it's somebody we want to see. But you know what? Son of a gun. Shout out to my little friend.
12: I want to discuss morality, but I also want to finish up on what we discussed earlier. And here's what I will tell you. Whether people agree or disagree politically, the broader damage is undeniable. Millions of Americans now suspect institutions manipulate information. So it doesn't matter how good a product is, cell phones, we know information is manipulated. You're in a database somewhere, it's manipulated. AI, we're all afraid because it can be manipulated, and it already has been. And once trust evaporates, every camera looks like an informant. Every database feels like leverage. Every algorithm starts resembling a digital police officer. And the same thing applies to the data centers and all the other things I talked about before. The buildings themselves are not inherently sinister. Their infrastructure, nothing. The concern emerges when corporations and governments operate behind layers of secrecy, NDAs, political protection. And the real issue, folks, is, and I'm going to quote Ayn Rand, if any civilization is to survive, it is the morality of altruism that men have to reject. Now, you may be going, Kevin, what are you talking about? Ayn Rand was making a very specific philosophical argument, and one that tends to get flattened into bumper sticker territory if you don't unpack the terms carefully. So when Rand used the word altruism, she didn't merely mean kindness, charity, generosity, helping a neighbor, or giving your seat to an elderly woman on a bus. She wasn't declaring war on decency. She was attacking the moral doctrine that says the highest value is self-sacrifice itself. In her view, the moment a civilization teaches people that moral goodness requires the surrender of one's own interest, aka, but the greater good, ambitions or happiness or achievements for others, when you sacrifice that, then civilization begins chewing through its own load-bearing beams like a philosophical termite colony wearing a halo. Rhine believed that human progress depends on productive, rational, ambitious individuals who are free to pursue their flourishing. Now think about that for just a bit. You got guys like Donald Trump, billionaire. He's the nemesis of the left. You got guys like Elon Musk, multi-billionaire, the nemesis of the left. People that go out and create. And you got AOC talking about, there's no billionaires that have earned it. It's just impossible. They're just stepping on the necks of the poor. Yep. So artists create because they're driven by vision. And let me tell you, is in as much as you think about artists, you think about a Picasso or a Da Vinci or whatever. No, I'm talking about the artist, the artistic thing of creation itself, the thing that drives an Elon Musk, honestly, the thing that drives me. Scientists discover because they're curious and rewarded by discovery. And in her framework, Rhine, you know, is essentially saying civilization advances when individuals are allowed to keep the fruits of their effort and regard their own lives as morally important. So when she says civilization must reject the morality of altruism, she means society must reject the idea that need is a moral claim on productivity. You've heard it a lot from the left. You've got it. Oh, you got so much. I mean, he didn't have anything and he broke into your house and stole something and you killed him. What? How dare you? Look at the nuttiness of leftism and tell me she didn't get it right. Sacrifice is morally superior to achievement for leftists. The individual exists primarily to serve the collective. Guilt should accompany success. Now you tell me how a civilization thrives on that when that you know people are driven by, I mean, look, you can call it ego. There are people that like to do something and they want the pat on the back. They want you to go, great job, Kev. I jokingly refer to this invention a lot, but it's true. When I grew up, we had this crappy water gun. You know, a little bitty thing. It had a little plug in the back and the plug leaked and you fill it up. You couldn't even fill it up all the way. And you squirted about three or four times. You squirted twice and you got some pretty good, you know, beam on it. After that, it was barely squirting out of the gun. Then you were dipping it back into the water and go again. And then this guy comes along, a brother, and he makes the super soaker. I love that dude. Man, you talk about having amazing pool parties with the super soaker. Don't even show me that water gun I had as a kid. It might make me, I might get triggered. To Rand, those ideas that I just talked about, this need as a moral claim on productivity, etc. Those ideas eventually produce resentment, coercion, stagnation. And ultimately, political systems where competence gets treated like a public utility. The productive become draft horses in a moral parade where everybody applauds the cart but despises the horse pulling it. Are we there yet? Hey, Mom, is this thing on? Are we there? Look, guys, I don't know. Does this interest you? Because I'm going to tell you something. This is where we are. We're at this crossroads as conservatives to say, how much more do you think they're going to be able to pull out of us? I jokingly said the other day on the show that California is almost, it seems like they're teasing you to see what are you willing to take? Leftism is the same way. Does it matter where it is? Does it matter if it's New York City? Doesn't it seem like there's some cruel game that says, hey, look, let's see just how much these fools are willing to go. How long will they take us just completely dismissing them, mitigating them, marginalizing them, patronizing them, treating them like crap? How much are they willing to take? Let's keep trying. Let's add on more taxes. Let's add on more rules and regulations. Let's add on more, what is it in New York? The Pierre de Terre tax? Short break. We'll be back. Most of you know my story. I grew up poor, lost my mom before I turned 5. My father was in San Quentin prison most of my life. I faced odds that could have broken some people, but I learned how to overcome tragedy because of America. I feel compelled to help create a generation of young people who know how to overcome hardship and who express true love for this country. I also want to strengthen every American who feels forgotten or abandoned. But this is not about me. It's about you, because you're the heart of the show. Your stories, your resilience, your quiet patriotism. 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
16: 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For sensitive printing, use an inkjet. 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
12: The heartbeat of the novel by Ayn Rand is Atlas Shrugged and the Fountainhead. And her heroes are people who refused to apologize for excellence. Now, critics of Rand argue that her definition of altruism was too sweeping and that civilizations also depend on trust, they depend on obligation, family loyalty, charity, and shared sacrifice. I agree. And here's the funny part of the argument, because they'd say that a society composed entirely of hyper-individualist eventually turns into a glittering shopping mall with no fire department. Many philosophers also point out that humans are social creatures, not self-contained economic comets streaking through space alone. But what cracks me up about it is, yes, we do need the people that believe that we need to trust, right? We need people that feel an obligation. People like myself, many, I think conservatives, we fit that to a T. Family loyalty, charity, shared sacrifice. Those, what's funny about it is all the other things that we talked about that Ayn Rand is for, we're that too. And what's interesting is when you think about the hyper individualist, I give you the people that want 71 different sexes and they want a new set of pronouns and they want, you know, they got all this stuff that tells you this is the way you will refer to me. And you don't even know how to approach them, but they think that we're the hyper individualist. It cracks me up because I'm looking at this stuff going, these are what the people that detract from what she's saying, which is go let people do what their heart's content is and they will do it. As long as they're getting a reward, and the reward doesn't have to be monetary. So historically, most societies and the cultures that survive mix both of these impulses, self-interest and civic duty, ambition and restraint, individual rights and communal responsibility. We are the best citizens of the world, conservatives, for that stuff. So Rand's statement is less people should become selfish jerks and more a civilization collapses if it morally condemns the very people whose creativity and productivity sustain it. What have we said many times? What are you going to do when the money runs out, socialist? Now, whether one agrees with her or not, she was throwing a Molotov cocktail at the centuries-old assumption that virtue is measured primarily by sacrifice. And that's why her work still detonates arguments decades later. But I want to pivot, because Socrates said a system of morality that's based on relative emotional values is mere illusion, a thoroughly vulgar conception which has nothing sound in it and nothing true. Does that ring true to you? Because Socrates would probably argue that a society collapses intellectually before it collapses materially. I'm giving you what I'm seeing in this country, folks. Yeah. The rot begins with when feelings replace first principles. And when morality becomes a public talent show where the loudest grievance wins the trophy.

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2: So will all of you. Be woke, be open-minded, just don't pat yourself on the back, because that will bite you in the because everyone that's getting canceled now for not being woke was woke about something. They just couldn't keep up with progress. Progress will always f***ing steamroller you. I'm very pro-trans, very pro-gay marriage, gay rights, and pro-abortion. But no. That's not what I'm saying is that is going to blow up in my face someday. I'll be doing comedy when I'm 70, and I will let slip something that I won't be able to keep up with. I'll be like, I don't think people should f*** their clones. Like, boo! That'd be some weird, like... No, wait, I'm pro-trans. F*** you, clone hater!
3: And what's funny to me is Patton Oswalt gets to do these types of jokes, but, and he's really, and I'm kudos to him, because he wrote a bit that even the left understands. And they're letting him get away with it. But what he's saying is woke is stupid. That's what he's telling them. The standards mutate depending upon who's speaking, who's offended, and who currently controls cultural power. Now, I don't believe that's the case when we control cultural power, but I'm saying that it does happen, and that's why I said it that way, because to some degree, it does matter. When we control cultural power, you can say whatever you want. I like it, but I don't care. I got people right now, oh, Kevin, I don't agree with you on this. Okay, fine. No problem. Don't agree with me. We'll all survive it. I promise you. Anyway. To Socrates, morality was supposed to be discovered through reason, discipline, and truth-seeking, and the pursuit of virtue. What do we talk about all the time as conservatives? We talk about these issues. We talk about, you know, looking for truth. I mean, I don't want to be lied to, and I want to deal with issues based on what the facts are. I don't want to have to go, well, wait a minute, you told me, you know, have you ever had that? I know you have. Where you're given information and you're like, okay, let's act on it. And then somebody comes along and goes, well, I didn't give you all the story. And you're like, well, holy cow, if you'd given me the whole story, I wouldn't have done that. I wouldn't have reacted that way. But that's the way people are. So you just roll with it. But it doesn't make you feel good because you need information and you want it to be truthful. So anyway, there's this emotional improvisation that we're having to do. Not my truth. Not social media thermodynamics where a million people heat up over a hashtag same and call road, it ethics. Same thoughts, same I got to take a short break. But I promise you, we'll be right back. Keep it here. Come home tired to
4: numb to... He's putting an end to identity politics.
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7: SRN News, I'm Mary Rose. A Ukrainian drone attack has caused a fire at a Russian oil terminal, according to officials at Russia's Krasnodar region. The incident occurred overnight where falling drone debris sparked the fire, injuring two people. Russia's Astra News outlet reported that Ukrainian drones struck an oil terminal, a key site for Russian state-controlled pipelines. Ukraine's general staff said Saturday afternoon that Ukrainian forces struck the oil facility overnight. The family of NASCAR legend Kyle Busch is revealing the cause of his sudden death. According to a family statement, Busch died Thursday from complications of severe pneumonia that developed into sepsis. A medical evaluation concluded the 41-year-old passed away from rapid and overwhelming associated complications. He was a two-time NASCAR Cup Series champion. This
8: from firearms and

0: personal security to defense of the Second Amendment. BearingArms.com is the clearinghouse for guns, ammo, and the Second Amendment.
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11: Tonight, expect warm and humid conditions with a thunderstorm early, followed by mainly clear skies later on. The low will be 77. Tomorrow will be partly sunny with a high of 92. In the evening, there is a chance of a thunderstorm in some areas. Otherwise, expect partly cloudy and humid conditions with a low of 76. That's your AccuWeather forecast. I'm meteorologist Jason Caterina for AM 860, The Answer.
12: He's putting an end to identity politics.
13: Telling it like it is.
14: I thought the truth was potent, but it's nothing compared to this.
12: He's Kevin Jackson. Yeah.
15: They tell us he's black.
16: Negro, that's all you had to say.
17: Oh, we're talking morality today, and we got lots of it. And we're not sanctimonious in our morality. It is what it is. We try to live moral lives. I can tell you so many ways. You know, if you find a purse full of money, you don't look and go, ooh, I got something here. Your first thought is, where do I turn this in? I've told many stories like this. I think even I told this one not too long ago, but I was at a casino down on the river. And I don't remember what my bet was, but the dealer overpaid me with green chips instead of red chips or whatever. So instead of me getting back $15, I got back $75. And you could tell she just wasn't paying attention. Something was on her mind. And when she put the money there, I didn't even take it. I said, ma'am, I said, you overpaid me. And she looked down and she goes, oh my goodness. And she goes, thank you very much. And she was so thankful. And I said, no need to thank me. I wouldn't want the money because I feel bad about it. And I go, your job is not worth that to me. And she goes, you know what? So many people don't feel like you do. And she just went on. And I was like, you know what? No big deal. But I know people that would have done it. I've watched people get overpaid you know, from a teller that's not paying attention or whatever, and they just keep it. And I've made eye contact with them, like, you know, you got overpaid. They don't care. So when you apply what we're talking about here, morality and Socrates, to modern culture, particularly the strain of leftists, Socrates would likely ask an uncomfortable question about entitlement and victimhood incentives and the moral elevation of dependency. And look, when we talk about how we got here, I want you to understand there were people talking about this decades and decades and centuries ago. Because we ask ourselves, how did we get here? How was this dude, this Greek, running around in a toga in another side of the world? How does he know how we got here? That's how much human nature is what it is. And here, and Socrates would probably notice something peculiar in a culture where productivity is often morally suspect, while grievance is socially monetized. How many people do you know getting paid on their pain? The ancient Greeks admired excellence, mastery, courage, restraint, contribution to the public. But increasingly, modern leftist culture can appear to reward the very opposite things of what, I mean, it doesn't even make sense. Emotional fragility presented as wisdom, dependency framed as justice, envy disguised as compassion. Oh, the rich, I mean, they're just, you know, it's really funny. These people decry the rich. I've said this many times because I've been in these high school deals where I go speak to high school and I go, how many people here want to be rich? And the hands go up. And I go, but you hate the rich, right? Aren't you taught to hate the rich? Yeah, but you know, and then these brothers, little brothers and sisters. Yeah, but you don't understand. Yeah. Oh, I understand. I get it. When it's personal, you're okay with it. But when it's somebody else's, you don't like it. I tell people all the time, you know, if, I mean, I'm not going to get vulgar, but I'll use this. If for whatever reason I need to pick my nose, it's vulgar. But if you pick yours, it's not. Because, and it's easy because you'll rationalize it in your own head, but you can't rationalize mine. It's just, oh, you know, it'd be no big deal though. If it happened to you, it'd be like, oh, well, I just had to do it. I just scratched the inside of my nose. Well, if I scratch the inside of my nose, ooh, it's nasty. And I could give you other things. And that's why I tell people all the time, it's easy to point at somebody and go, oh, that's just that. And you go, oh, but wait a minute. Do you do it? Have you eaten out of the ice cream thing or double dipped the chip? Some of the things that people, oh, it's society. That doesn't go. But have you done it? Yeah, of course you have. And you rationalized it because, well, I was only going to eat one or you gave up whatever. Okay. I don't have a problem with it because see, I get it. Now you might want to say, well, I have my own ice cream at the house. So I'll tell people before they go, they'll go, oh, Kevin, can I get some of this ice cream? I go, now get the one in the back. That's mine. I dip in that one. You know, I use the same spoon in my family. You know, I only eat a certain type of ice cream. So they know what this is mine, but anybody else coming, I go, don't get that one. That's mine. Now, you're welcome to have some because it's not like I'm nasty, but I'm just letting you know I use that one. And you can always tell because I make the lines really straight. I don't dip in with the spoon all the way in and clunk it out. I don't do that. I scrape it out little by little. That's how I do it. So, but the point is, to one man, you know, it's like, oh, but if you do it and it's your ice cream, it's not gross at all. Anyway, let me get back to Socrates. So he might ask this, if morality is based primarily on emotional reaction, then what prevents society from rewarding the most emotionally manipulative factions? Good question. And the question lands like a bowling ball in today's political theater, because once emotion becomes the measuring stick, the incentives change overnight. Because instead of asking what is true, because that's what we seek is truth, we want to know what feels validating. The left don't care about truth. You can go to them with two wheelbarrows full of truth and you get nothing in return because they don't want it. What feels validating? Now you're going, Kevin, why are we talking about all this? We're talking about all this because I've been talking about the idea that government doesn't have a moral core. And we're dealing with people as if they do. We're dealing with these people as if they really want the same things that we want, and they don't. We ask the question, what is just? And they say, who appears hurt? Not who is hurt, who appears hurt? And instead of what creates flourishing, they ask, who can claim oppression most effectively? Am I right? When the left gets a hold of something, they look for the right victim. What was it we were talking about the one day, and I played a clip, and the person just kept trying to get in that one person that was hurt by the thing. And thankfully, whoever was doing the interview said, I'm not going to let you play that game. It's like saying, you know, welfare to work. Well, I got this one lady that she just can't get to work. Yeah, but how many of the hundreds or thousands of women find a way to work, find a career, start taking care of themselves, feel better about who they are? But you want to give me that one person, that one victim. That becomes your poster child. Who can we claim oppression for most effectively? And don't misunderstand me. Everybody does it. Trump does it in a different way, in my opinion. But the Democrats, when they talk about illegal immigration, they bring over the person whose parent, you know, survived whatever, and they came to this country illegally, and they're thriving, and the child was, you know, now graduated high school. They give you the success story of the illegal situation because they want to tell you, oh, here's the person, you know, and now we don't look at it as flourishing. They take the person that they think would be hurt the most if they get sent home. This guy's getting sent home and he's got his own business and he's been living here for 10 years now and he's never been committed a crime. And he did. He committed a crime coming over here. And now he's got anchor babies. And I don't know what he may very well be a solid citizen, but I don't know. And here's what I do know. There are solid citizens in line, but you get what I'm saying. You know, I don't have to belabor the point. Anyway, the dynamic produces what I call a culture of takers. Because I'm always asking myself, how do we get here? We got here because we allow these people to take. Even the guy that's got the restaurant or the business and it's going well and he's employing people. Let me tell you what he did. He took a business from somebody else who was going to do it. Oh, Kevin, you don't know that. Yeah, I do. If there's a need, I promise you, there's an entrepreneur to fill it. And if he'd done it the right way, you know what would happen? He'd have a thriving business and he'd be here legally and he could enjoy all the fruits of his efforts, but he can't now because that's the way it is. And this is a culture of takers, folks, not merely economically, but psychologically. A society where moral status is detached from contribution and attached instead to perceived victimhood. That is a society of takers. And Socrates would have seen danger in a civilization that increasingly defines virtue as the ability to demand rather than the ability to build. I don't need to give you a history lesson in all this stuff, but in Athens, even as flawed as it was, citizenship carried obligations alongside of rights. Modern collectivist politics, it sometimes speaks as though rights descend endlessly from the heavens. And while duties are relics from an oppressive past, how dare you want me to contribute, conservatives? How dare you want me to follow your moralistic and ethical codes, codes of conduct, and blah, blah, blah.
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12: He's putting an end to identity politics.
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14: I thought the truth was potent, but it's nothing compared to this.
12: He's Kevin Jackson.
23: Yeah. They tell us he's black.
16: Negro, that's all you had to say.
17: Oh, we're talking morality today, and we got lots of it. And we're not sanctimonious in our morality. It is what it is. We try to live moral lives. I can tell you so many ways. You know, if you find a purse full of money, you don't look and go, ooh, I got something here. Your first thought is, where do I turn this in? I've told many stories like this. I think even I told this one not too long ago, but I was at a casino down on the river. And I don't remember what my bet was, but the dealer overpaid me with green chips instead of red chips or whatever. So instead of me getting back $15, I got back $75. And you could tell she just wasn't paying attention. Something was on her mind. And when she put the money there, I didn't even take it. I said, ma'am, I said, you overpaid me. And she looked down and she goes, oh my goodness. And she goes, thank you very much. And she was so thankful. And I said, no need to thank me. I wouldn't want the money because I'd feel bad about it. And I go, your job is not worth that to me. And she goes, you know what? So many people don't feel like you do. And she just went on. And I was like, you know what? No big deal. But I know people that would have done it. I've watched people get overpaid, you know, from a teller that's not paying attention or whatever. And they just keep it. And I've made eye contact with them. Like, you know, you got overpaid. They don't care. So when you apply what we're talking about here, morality and Socrates to modern culture, particularly the strain of leftists, Socrates would likely ask an uncomfortable question about entitlement and victimhood incentives and the moral elevation of dependency. And look, when we talk about how we got here, I want you to understand there were people talking about this decades and decades and centuries ago. Because we ask ourselves, how did we get here? How was this dude, this Greek, running around in a toga in another side of the world? How does he know how we got here? That's how much human nature is what it is. And Socrates would probably notice something peculiar in a culture where productivity is often morally suspect, while grievance is socially monetized. How many people do you know getting paid on their pain? The ancient Greeks admired excellence, mastery, courage, restraint, contribution to the public. But increasingly, modern leftist culture can appear to reward the very opposite things of what, I mean, it doesn't even make sense. Emotional fragility presented as wisdom, dependency framed as justice, envy disguised as compassion. Oh, the rich, I mean, they're just, you know, it's really funny. These people decry the rich. I've said this many times because I've been in these high school deals where I go speak to high school and I go, how many people here want to be rich? And the hands go up. And I go, but you hate the rich, right? Aren't you taught to hate the rich? Yeah, but you know, and then these brothers, little brothers and sisters. Yeah, but you don't understand. Yeah. Oh, I understand. I get it. When it's personal, you're okay with it. When it's somebody else's, you don't like it. I tell people all the time, you know, I'm not going to get vulgar, but I'll use this. If for whatever reason I need to pick my nose, it's vulgar. But if you pick yours, it's not. And it's easy because you'll rationalize it in your own head, but you can't rationalize mine. It's just, oh, you know, it'd be no big deal, though. If it happened to you, it'd be like, oh, well, I just had to do it. I had to scratch the inside of my nose. Well, if I scratch the inside of my nose, ooh, it's nasty. And I could give you other things. And that's why I tell people all the time, it's easy to point at somebody and go, oh, that's just that. And you go, oh, but wait a minute. Do you do it? Have you eaten out of the ice cream thing or double dipped the chip? Some of the things that people, oh, it's society. That doesn't go. But have you done it? Yeah, of course you have. And you rationalized it because, well, I was only going to eat one you gave up, whatever. Okay. I don't have a problem with it because see, I get it. Now you might want to say, well, I have my own ice cream at the house. So I'll tell people before they go, they'll go, oh, Kevin, can I get some of this ice cream? I go, now get the one in the back. That's mine. I dip in that one. You know, I use the same spoon and my family know I only eat a certain type of ice cream. So they know what this is mine, but anybody else coming, I go, don't get that one. That's mine. Now, you're welcome to have some because it's not like I'm nasty, but I'm just letting you know I use that one. And you can always tell because I make the lines really straight. I don't dip in with the spoon all the way in and clunk it out. I don't do that. I scrape it out little by little. That's how I do it. So, but the point is, to one man, you know, it's like, oh, but if you do it and it's your ice cream, it's not gross at all. Anyway, let me get back to Socrates. So he might ask this, if morality is based primarily on emotional reaction, then what prevents society from rewarding the most emotionally manipulative factions? Good question. And the question lands like a bowling ball in today's political theater, because once emotion becomes the measuring stick, the incentives change overnight. Because instead of asking, what is true? Because that's what we seek is truth. We want to know what feels validating. The left don't care about truth. You can go to them with two wheelbarrows full of truth and you get nothing in return because they don't want it. What feels validating? Now you're going, Kevin, why are we talking about all this? We're talking about all this because I've been talking about the idea that government doesn't have a moral core. And we're dealing with people as if they do. We're dealing with these people as if they really want the same things that we want, and they don't. We ask the question, what is just? And they say, who appears hurt? Not who is hurt, who appears hurt? And instead of what creates flourishing, they ask, who can claim oppression most effectively? Am I right? When the left gets a hold of something, they look for the right victim. What was it we were talking about the one day and I played a clip and the person just kept trying to get in that one person that was hurt by the thing. And thankfully, whoever was doing the interview said, I'm not going to let you play that game. It's like saying, you know, welfare to work. Well, I got this one lady that she just can't get to work. Yeah. But how many of the hundreds or thousands of women find a way to work, find a career, start taking care of themselves, feel better about who they are? But you want to give me that one person, that one victim. That becomes your poster child. Who can we claim oppression for most effectively? And don't misunderstand me. Everybody does it. Trump does it in a different way, in my opinion. But the Democrats, when they talk about illegal immigration, they bring over the person whose parent, you know, survived whatever, and they came to this country illegally, and they're thriving, and the child was, you know, now graduated high school. They give you the success story of the illegal situation because they want to tell you, oh, here's the person, you know, and now we don't look at it as flourishing. They take the person that they think would be hurt the most if they get sent home. This guy is getting sent home and he's got his own business and he's been living here for 10 years now and he's never been committed a crime. And he did. He committed a crime coming over here. And now he's got anchor babies. And I don't know what he may very well be a solid citizen, but I don't know. And here's what I do know. There are solid citizens in line, but you get what I'm saying. You know, I don't have to belabor the point. Anyway, the dynamic produces what I call a culture of takers. Because I'm always asking myself, how did we get here? We got here because we allow these people to take. Even the guy that's got the restaurant or the business and it's going well and he's employing people. Let me tell you what he did. He took a business from somebody else who was going to do it. Oh, Kevin, you don't know that. Yeah, I do. If there's a need, I promise you, there's an entrepreneur to fill it. And if he'd done it the right way, you know what would happen? He'd have a thriving business and he'd be here legally and he could enjoy all the fruits of his efforts, but he can't now. Because that's the way it is. And this is a culture of takers, folks, not merely economically, but psychologically. A society where moral status is detached from contribution and attached instead to perceived victimhood. That is a society of takers. And Socrates would have seen danger in a civilization that increasingly defines virtue as the ability to demand rather than the ability to build. I don't need to give you a history lesson in all this stuff, but in Athens, even as flawed as it was, citizenship carried obligations alongside of rights. Modern collectivist politics, it sometimes speaks as though rights descend endlessly from the heavens. And while duties are relics from an oppressive past, how dare you want me to contribute, conservatives? How dare you want me to follow your moralistic and ethical codes, codes of conduct, and blah, blah, blah.
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22: Breaking news at Town Hall. I'm Bob Agnew in Washington. NATO reaction this week to a surprise announcement from President Trump that he'll be sending 5,000 more troops to Poland.
24: His announcement came just weeks after he had ordered the same number of troops to be pulled out of Europe. NATO officials were meeting in Helsingborg, Sweden, when they reacted to the news, including Swedish Foreign Minister Maria Malmer Stenergard.
25: Well, it is confusing, indeed, and not always easy to navigate.
24: NATO Secretary General Mark Rutte seemed pleased with the decision, and so too did Polish Foreign Minister Radosław Sikorski.
26: I want to thank the President and everybody who contributed to this decision.
24: Trump announced the deployment on Truth Social, citing strong ties with Polish President Karol Nawrocki. I'm Lawrence Brooks.
22: President Trump is touting what he calls a major jobs milestone. The president said at the White House yesterday 100% of the net new jobs since 2025 have been created in the private sector as his administration seeks to root out unnecessary government spending. And he spoke at the swearing-in for Kevin Warsh, who's the new Federal Reserve chairman at the White House. Tulsi Gabbard has resigned from the administration. More on that from correspondent Bernie Bennett.
3: Gabbard is resigning from her post as Director of National Intelligence to support her husband through his battle with, quote, an extremely rare form of bone cancer. Gabbard notified President Trump during a meeting in the Oval Office Friday. Her last day as ODNI is expected to be June 30th. In her formal resignation letter, Gabbard says she is, quote, deeply grateful for the trust you placed in me and for the opportunity to lead the office of the Director of the National Intelligence for the last year and a half.
22: That is Bernie Bennett reporting. On Wall Street, the U.S. stock market closed out its eighth consecutive winning week on Friday. Leading the way, Ross Stores, Workday, and Zoom Communications all turning in stronger than expected profit reports. The Dow was up 294 points. 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
22: A controversial pro-steroid competition set to take place this weekend in Nevada. Here's correspondent Gethin Kulbaugh.
7: The Enhanced Games, featuring 50 athletes who will compete in track, swimming, and weightlifting, is set for Sunday in Las Vegas. There are no restrictions on what kind of performance enhancers these athletes can take, though organizers say they're holding them to strict medical protocols to ensure safety. There are prizes of $250,000 for winners and up to $1 million for some world record breakers. Among those to watch include 2022 100 meter sprint world champion Fred Curley. I'm Gethin Kulbaugh.
22: And when Mexico helps to host the World Cup starting next month, it will make history. It will become the first country ever to host the event for three separate times. One back in 1976, one in 1981, and now this year, along with the U.S. and Canada. This is townhall.com. Some confusion at the Food and Drug Administration this week over a new policy that breaks with past requirements for new nicotine products.
9: The Associated Press has learned officials at the FDA were blindsided by a recent policy change allowing more e-cigarettes and nicotine pouches to hit the U.S. market. The new vaping guidelines allow sales while products are under scientific review, but before they are authorized, and bypasses a federally required period for public comment and revisions. It happened just a few days before the resignation of former FDA Commissioner Marty McCary, who was under pressure from vaping lobbyists. At around the same time, the agency okayed new fruit-flavored vape products. Jennifer King, Washington.
22: President Trump yesterday oversaw the White House swearing in of the new Federal Reserve Chairman. The president said he'd like to see Kevin Warsh's help in stimulating the economy, but he also stresses that the nation's central bank will continue to remain independent. You'll find more on these stories at townhall.com.
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0: 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And now, from the Connors and Sullivan Broadcast Studios, the man who is not what he wants to be, but is way grateful that he's not who he used to be, here.
1: Welcome, Kevin McCullough. Glad to have you with us. It's a brand new day at That Kevin Show, and we've got a lot to get to this hour. We're going to talk some educational issues today, and I hope that that you'll stick around because we've got some real experts on. But we're also going to visit with Pastor Daniel Moore of World Missionary Evangelism. Some of you may know of the work that they do, but it's they're one of the ministries that partners with Salem Media Group nationwide. And we just want to highlight what they're doing and tell you about the good work that they're doing, and hopefully they are a blessing to you. But we've also got How Do We Live? And a little bit later on, Dr. Carrie Ingram is going to join me. She is with the Discovery Institute and the Independent Women's Forum. And the Discovery Institute is phenomenal. If you've never studied any of their work, I worked with Dr. Stephen Meyer there years ago. And as he was kind of the tip of the spear, if you will, intellectually across the country on the argument of intelligent design and how everything that we see around us points to something having designed it, that that you don't have the intricate modes of how cells work and how biology works together in nature and how the rays of the sun and all the rest. You don't have this universe of what we have without someone who has intricately, outside of it, designed it exactly to be the way it is. And I find that very consistent with my belief that there is a God, and that God not only spoke it into being, but understood the meticulous detail down to the smallest cell of living organisms and how to best make them work. And I do think that that's important. But that was my introduction to the Discovery Institute. They work on a lot of things, and Dr. Carrie Ingram is one of their educational experts, and she's going to join us in the second hour today, and I hope you'll stick around for that, because there's a lot of good news about what is on the horizon for educational opportunities for your kids, specifically if you live in less than great neighborhoods. There are some really good developments that are coming in the days to come. But kind of breaking news today, this story crossing the wires, there is a discovery of some 10,000 phantom employees that have been exploiting a federal work program, and this discovery has helped spur lawmakers on getting into the incentives and the other things for how this aspect of law should be handled. Let me give you some of the details. Under the current federal law, you have hundreds of thousands of foreign students and employers participating in something called optical practical training extension programs. And they are exempt from paying Social Security or Medicare payroll taxes, which companies are required to pay for domestic workers. This has led to the creation of a significant financial incentive for employers to hire foreign optical practical training workers over Americans, which I think that's already a mistake. If you've incentivized a program, to already have incentivized the people that are not citizens over the people that are American citizens, I think you've already gone down the path the wrong way. Republican Congressman Glenn Grothman of Wisconsin introduced a bill on Thursday titled the Optical Practical Training Fair Tax Act that eliminates that incentive by requiring employers to pay the same Social Security and Medicare payroll taxes paid for paid by American workers. By closing the loophole, the congressman believes the bill will help create a more level playing field for American graduates entering the workforce. Can you imagine being a hardworking American college kid? You've just graduated college. You have your degree, your specialty, and whatever it is, and you're in the job market, and you're totally qualified to do some of these hundreds of thousands of jobs that they have. And the thing that separates you from the person that they hire, first of all, that person has less education, and you're a college graduate, but they're also not a citizen, and they're going to get paid and keep more of what they get paid than you will. How insulting is that to our burgeoning workforce? That age group, by the way, the Gen Zs, they are more dissatisfied with how society is dealing with them than any other age group. They are having a hard time making a living. They have huge college loans. They can't buy a house. That's delaying starting families. They're not having as many kids. This is the challenge of what happens when you decide to do something like what this loophole has done. The congressman told news outlets that Americans should not be put at a disadvantage because Washington created a loophole that favors hiring foreign workers. He added that too many young Americans graduating from colleges and universities are forced to compete against a system that tilts the playing field against them. And it's true. It's like playing pinball, but picking up the machine, and the American college graduate is the pinball inside, rolling around, out of control. The congressman's bill is a companion to a Senate bill that was introduced by Senator Tom Cotton. Love that guy. Though Cotton's bill has not passed yet, OPT has faced increased scrutiny after acting ICE director Todd Lyons announced federal investigators uncovered more than 10,000 foreign students connected to suspect employers as part of a massive fraud scheme involving the program. Lyons said the OPT, which lets international students on F-1 visas work temporarily in the country in jobs related to their field of study, had, quote, ballooned into an uncontrolled guest worker pipeline with hundreds of thousands of foreign students working in the United States. He said that as the program exploded, so did the fraud. And he said, today we are announcing that we have identified over 10,000 foreign students who claim to be working for these suspect employers, and that's just among the top 25 OPT employers. This is only the tip of the iceberg, he says. The ICE director also said investigators uncovered what he referred to as phantom employees who he said are foreign students who obtained work authorization through OPT but never actually showed up for work at the sites they claimed to work for. The congressman told Fox News that these findings point to serious vulnerabilities within the OPT program, and he said that reports that thousands of foreign students in the OPT program were tied to phantom employees, suspicious employers, should alarm every American, saying, right now, the federal government has created a financial incentive to hire foreign workers over Americans. If there's anything that should rally the American, working class family today, it should be that. How can the government, how can the Democrats, how can progressives look you in the face and say they represent you when they go to Washington and they authorize $36 billion in incentives for companies to skip you when it comes to hiring you for the job? That to me is shameful. And I'm glad that these Republicans are doing something about it. I hope they're successful. I hope that this bill passes. I hope the president signs it into law. We have to protect American workers. We have to protect American jobs. Can't give everything to everybody else. It's not good stewardship. It's not wise. Kevin McCullough coming right back. Don't go away.
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0: Carla, glad to have you with us. As we ask each day at this time in the show, how do we live? You know, one of the things I talk about quite a bit, actually, is why don't we ask the big questions anymore? What is it about our society? What is it about our lives as a culture and as people, but as especially people of faith? Why don't we ever ask, who am I? Why am I here? What is my purpose? How do I live in light of that purpose? What are my, what should I be concentrating on? Every generation, going back to centuries and centuries, people have thought and reflected and asked these questions. We don't ask them anymore. So we do at this microphone, at this time of day. How do we live? How do we live in the context of a culture that dislikes our God at minimum, hates him at worst, treats his text, the text of scripture, as though it's something to be reviled, and then looks upon us as though there's something wrong with us if we read his text or follow him? That's what we seek to bring answers to, and I'm so grateful for all the shepherds, just, you know, a week at a time, spending time unfolding God's word with us to look at that. And no passage, I feel like, is more relevant to this than what we're looking at this week. Matthew chapter 5, the whole issue of being salt and being light. Dr. Timothy Mann is back with us. Tim, thanks for friending me on Instagram. It was fun to
1: get your
0: like and follow yesterday. But this is a really practical passage when we're thinking about how we should be living.
1: No doubt about it.
0: Because our outlook on how we should go about life shouldn't change dependent upon how the world's responding to us.
1: Oh, not at all. Not at all. I think we shouldn't be concerned, really, about how the world is responding to us. And you know, I think that's kind of the problem sometimes, because many believers, they don't outright deny Christ because the world is responding negatively or their folks around them. They simply conceal him.
0: That's powerful. Say that again.
1: Well, thank you very much. Many believers do not outright deny Christ. They simply conceal him.
0: Wow.
1: That's what the verse is talking about. Lamp under the basket. You know, denial is dramatic, but concealment is quiet. I think most believers in America are not standing in some kind of a courtroom saying they do not know him. They're sitting in a break room somewhere saying nothing. They're posting on social media and very carefully curating an image that offends no one and points to nothing. They're present everywhere Christ is not mentioned and very conspicuously silent everywhere he is. And so Jesus describes it as putting a lamp under a basket. The lamp is still burning, right? The light is still there, but the basket is covering up.
0: Yeah.
1: And the room stays dark. And that's the picture, I think, of a believer who's allowed fear and comfort and the desire for approval to become a basket.
0: Just for the sake of everybody that's joining us, let's slow down to go fast. Why don't you take us back to the text, Matthew 5, verse 14.
1: That's good. Thank you for that. Jesus is speaking, Sermon on the Mount. He's just concluded the Beatitudes. He's talking with his disciples. He's seated there. He turns from the Beatitudes, describing what people in the kingdom are like, basically all those characteristics. And he turns to them then and says, you are the salt of the earth. That's verse 13. But if the salt loses its flavor, how shall it be seasoned? It is then good for nothing but to be thrown out and trampled underfoot by men. Now the verse we're talking about. You are the light of the world. A city that is set on a hill cannot be hidden, nor do they light a lamp and put it under a basket, but on a lampstand. And it gives light to all who are in the house. Mm. Verse 16, let your light so shine before men that they may see your good works and glorify your Father in heaven. That's what Jesus said.
0: Well, and I'm following along in the NIV, and the word for basket in that translation is bowl. Can you imagine anything more useless to a candle, to a light, than putting it under a bowl?
1: Yeah, and I think there's three baskets or three bowls that show up most often. One is obviously fear of rejection. I mean, who doesn't want to be liked? I wanted you to like me, so I followed you. Everybody wants to belong. And I think the moment faith costs a relationship, a lot of people go quiet. The second is comfort. That's another one.
0: Well, can I pause you right there?
1: Which makes
0: Christian community even that much more important.
1: Yes.
0: Because if there is a severing, which is hard, sometimes with family members, sometimes with people that you've known your entire life.
1: That's right.
0: that's why the people of God, we have to be there for each other.
1: We need each other.
0: In the process, yeah.
1: Yeah, I mean, I just met you yesterday on the air here, and there's already a connection. I know you're a believer. You're a follower of Christ.
0: That's true.
1: I consider you my friend, my brother now. And, I think the second issue, the second bowl sometimes that people use to hide their lamp is comfort. You know, a life that's a little bit too comfortable produces a faith that's too quiet. And then another one's approval.
0: Whoa, say that again. Dropping these bombs on us, but they're so good. Say that last line again.
1: You can put that on X, right?
0: Yes.
1: Hey, a life that is too comfortable produces a faith that is too quiet.
0: Oh, and how guilty I am of that. Like, I'm sitting here thinking through stages of my life where I just, if I don't rock the boat here, it'll work out okay.
1: Well, and that's the thing. I mean, none of these baskets or bowls really look dramatic from the outside. In fact, sometimes that we think they look like wisdom. They look like being reasonable.
0: Or we're advised that they're wisdom.
1: Right. But, the thing is, these verses we just read, Jesus is not asking for reasonableness or wisdom. He's looking for visibility. He wants us to be visible.
0: That's powerful. Okay, I interrupted you. Keep going.
1: I think sometimes we all deal with folks that are, and even our own lives, like you just mentioned, right, about we want to put this life under a basket or a bowl. And my job is not to shame people into visibility. That's not what I want to do. I want to

0: One nation under God. Here's Franklin Graham.
1: I'm inviting you to join with us and to pray for America. Pray that we as individuals and as a nation turn to the God of our fathers, the God of the Bible.
0: As we approach America's 250th, join Franklin in praying for our nation every day. 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
2: What's the word? He just felt very burdened that the church at the time, kind of universally, but more specifically maybe his congregation, wasn't as gospel forward as he wanted to be. And, you know, then COVID hit, and all of a sudden people that used to come up to him at the lacrosse weekend games and say, hey, you know, they knew him from high school, what'd you end up doing? I became a pastor. And they kind of like slip away and kind of dart off.
3: The conversation shuts down right
2: there. Right there. He found that after COVID, they would ask a follow-up question. Why did you decide to do that? Because he lived a pretty wild life until Christ got a hold of him. And for sure, when people are asking you, why? That's the biblical thing. They'll be asking us for the reason for the joy that is within us. But even something as simple as going into the office on Monday, and you know, there's Joe and Larry, and they're like, "Yeah, did you see the game? Yeah, man, I got wasted at the bar and da da da da da. What? Hey, what'd you do? I went to church. Oh, really?
3: Right.
2: What'd you do that for?
3: Right.
2: There's the doorway. There's an opportunity.
3: It opens the door, right?
2: Yeah,
3: there.
2: And it's not that you have to lay on the you know, seven spiritual laws or anything else to them. Like, just talk to them about but you know what that requires then, Dr. Mann, is that it requires that we be living a Christian life to have some
3: credibility. Yeah.
2: To talk about.
3: Well, so, you know, you talked about being gospel-centered and gospel-forward. Let me just say this before my time is up today. If someone's listening to this conversation and they've never settled the question of where they stand with God, I want them to hear it clearly. You're not too far gone. You've not done too much. The gospel's not for people who have it together. I mean, you and I would say we don't have it together.
2: You have to be sinners to get in the club.
3: That's it. Jesus came to the world for sinners. He lived a perfect life that we can't live. Died on a cross to bear the weight of our sin, your sin, my sin. He was buried, rose from the dead 3 days later, walked out of the tomb. Death couldn't hold him. And because he lives, everyone who turns from their sin and puts their trust in him will live also. That's the offer that's on the table.
2: All right. Wow, we've done so much in just 2 days. I wish we had had a full week, Dr. Mann, but we're going to have tomorrow.
3: Sometime in the future.
2: Yes, to be determined, and tomorrow for sure. Thank you for being with us.
3: Thank you, yes. Thank you so much, Kevin.
2: You got it. Kevin McCullough coming right back. Don't go away.

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0: Kevin McCullough. Glad to have you with us at Kevin's show. We are talking about young people and having their lives completely transformed, turned upside down in the best way possible, through Angel Tree Camp. And it is a vision of Prison Fellowship, which was started by Chuck Colson many years ago, to not only help parents not be recidivists, but if they are convicted of a crime, actually have their lives redeemed, find Jesus, start over, begin again, have a new birth. I've read something about that in the New Testament. I think that's pretty biblical. But not only that, because of the damage that's been done to these families from the criminal behavior, from the activity, they want to help try to put these families back together again. And the Angel Tree program, that's really the focus of it. It's to make sure the kids are not forgotten by their parent. It's to make sure that the kids know that God loves them more than their parent does. And it's to bring together a redeemed heart in the life of the parent and a redeemed heart in the life of the child. And friends, reconciliation can happen out of that. And this can be a family reconciliating program that just does a world of good, not only stopping the cycle of crime, but going on to accomplish good things. Steve Collins is back with us. And Steve, you've been the senior camp director for Angel Tree for a while. And I know that every kid that comes in has a story. But there are some that stand out, I'm sure. So talk to me about one that may have gotten your attention or tugged at your heart as it played out with Angel Tree Camping.
1: Yeah, thank you. I have one particular story that comes to mind. I was able last year to actually talk with a former Angel Tree camper, and he was very kind to let me share his story. And his name is Jediah. And Jediah, when he was a child, his father was incarcerated. He lived with his grandmother. The father signed Jediah up for Angel Tree Christmas. So Jediah was able to receive that Christmas gift on behalf of his incarcerated father, along with the gospel message and a note from his father. And it helped build that connection. And then he found out about Angel Tree Camping, that he could attend camp on a scholarship. And so Jediah's grandmother signed him up for the camp that he wanted to go to, and so that was probably mid spring that he signed up for camp, and then tragedy struck. Jediah's father passed away just about a month before Jediah was scheduled to go to camp, His grandmother was naturally hesitant. Like, should I still send him away to camp when his father just died? And Jediah shared with me he was very closed off during this time. You know, he did not know how to really process the grief that he was experiencing. His grandmother asked him if he still wanted to go to camp, and he was willing to give it a try. The grandmother called the camp to finally explain the situation. Said, "Do you think he would be okay?" And the camp said, "We will take really good care of him, and we'll be attentive. And we'll let you know if it doesn't work out. You know, you can always pick him up." So Jediah went to camp. He got there. There was lots of energy, lots of fun taking place. But Jediah, feeling very closed off, just kind of sat down alone by himself. One of the camp counselors saw this happening. So he went over and sat down beside him and just kind of started talking with him and connecting with him right where he was at. And helping to build some trust and to embrace camp. And so during this camp week, they have actually a very special time during the camp week. They build a small stone wall, and all the kids at camp are able to add a stone to that wall to symbolize something that they've lost or something that they're leaving behind at camp. And so Jediah knew, you know, his big thing was he had lost his father. And so he added a stone to that wall. And he kind of announced what that stone represented and shared with the people around him his grief. And in that moment, he was able to open up and really share all of the pain and the heartache that he was experiencing. And this camp community came around him and supported him and prayed with him. And it was just a real breakthrough moment. Now, Jediah later shared with me that week at camp had done more for him than months of therapy had done before and after camp, because it was just a transformational moment for him at camp. And so he went back to camp the next year and went back again and is working his way up through their junior leadership program so that he was actually able to be a counselor at camp last summer. And so it's just a beautiful story about how camp can reach a child in the deepest, darkest place and really minister to the needs that they have.
0: Go to thatkevinshow.com, thatkevinshow.com, and click the banner at the top of the page. For $200, one child can go to camp. And friends, obviously, if you can do like a $2,000 gift, you're going to help 10 kids find Jesus this summer. If you could do a multiple of even that, you'd help even more. But my plea with you is, will you help at least one child this summer find Jesus through Angel Tree Camp? And at the same time, in many instances, it did not work out in Jediah's case, but in many instances, you're bringing back together a child and a parent in a way that is true reconciliation. The parent is incarcerated, but this is a way that they can tell their child that they're loved, they're not forgotten, they're still remembered, and it's just so powerful. Please, please, please go to the website, thatkevinshow.com, and click the banner at the top of the page. It takes about 2 minutes to make that happen, and when it's done, there's another kid taken off my list and ready to go to camp this summer. ThatKevinShow.com, ThatKevinShow.com, all one word, ThatKevinShow.com, and click the Angel Tree banner at the top of the page. Kevin McCullough, very glad to have you with us. Coming right back from New York. Don't go away.
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5: Israel and Christians are coming together in a way they have never been before, since the Book of Acts.
2: But is this the end of Hamas and radical Islam? 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
2: to God. 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
10: 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It's That Kevin.

0: this. Always thrilled to be able to spend a little bit of time with you, and so appreciative of the fact that you want to live with common sense. You want to live with truth. You're pursuing clear thinking. You're pursuing those things in life that are eternal, that are beyond what we just see in front of us. And for those of you that have taken the extraordinary step of saying, hey, I'm going to help some of these kids get to camp this summer, I want to say thank you for that. We're in day three of the Angel Tree Camping campaign that helps our friends that are children of prisoners. They get a fresh week of fresh air and Christian fellowship, and your gift is the key to making this happen for boys and girls who, through no fault of their own, are often bullied or singled out because mom or dad is in prison. You're giving them a better future just by going to thatkevinshow.com and clicking the Angel Tree banner. I want you to hear a little bit about how this impacts those that we are talking about.
1: We wake up, we have breakfast, and then we usually play some games. And then if you're older, we might have like a Bible study before worship. We worship till lunch, and it's a blast, you know? Everybody's jumping, we're singing. After lunch, we didn't have like free time. We do crafts, we go swimming, we do all that stuff, all that fun stuff. I mean, I love camp. That's why I want to keep coming back.
0: I want to keep coming back. I love camp. Friends, I don't know if you grew up in a situation where you had a Christian camp to go to when you were young, but I will tell you it was so life-changing in my own experience. And I did not even have, a parent in prison. I was not in the same shoes that some of these kids are in. And just as a suburban kid growing up, it was one of those things where I could not wait to get there every summer. But you heard the voice of our friend right there talking about how much fun he has. They work on crafts. They do things outside. They do zip lines. They go swimming. They take horseback rides. And in the aesthetic of doing this stuff that is so foreign to their lives, many times, oftentimes, cooped up in public housing projects or in situations where they have family members watching over them that may not even really care for them that much because they kind of feel like they've had this kid dumped on them because the parent ends up in prison. It's just such a different environment. The counselors, many of them former Angel Tree campers themselves, have come back and are just pouring their lives into these kids. And I will say this, there is an amazing thing, that transformation that takes place. Because when they show up, they don't know that all the other kids that are going to be there are going to be like them. In fact, I think a lot of them wonder and maybe think that they're going to be like the only one that has a parent in prison. And then somewhere early in the first day, they find out, somebody comes up, hey, what'd your parents do? And they make friends. And because of their shared experiences, they, bond and they start having fun. And as that heart opens up, the counselors are there with the message of Jesus. They begin to talk to them about eternal things. They begin to talk to them about why their parent asked for their name to be included, to be able to go to a camp like this, because that's how the kids are nominated. Their incarcerated parent completes a Bible study program in prison. And once they have done that, they have the ability to ask for their child to be able to be considered. And then it's just the opportunity for God to pour into them and to make a difference. And you give that to them when you call 888-206-2794, 888-206-2794, 888-206-2794, or thatkevinshow.com, thatkevinshow.com, and click the Angel Tree banner at the top of the page.
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3: News this hour from Town Hall, I'm Mary Rose. The new chairman of the Federal Reserve sworn in Friday, Kevin Warsh, set to succeed Jerome Powell. Laura Winters reports. The new Fed chair, Kevin Warsh, sworn in at the White House by Supreme Court Justice Clarence Thomas. President Trump at the event telling reporters,
4: "Thankfully, unlike some of his predecessors, Kevin understands that when the economy is booming, it is that's a good thing. We don't have to go crazy. Just let it boom. We want it to boom."
3: Laura Winters reporting.
5: There are reports on developments in a deadly overdose case in New Mexico. Correspondent Jennifer King has the story.
6: Authorities say fentanyl and methamphetamine were found at a house where New Mexico responders got sick after answering an overdose call. Steve McLaughlin is the chief medical officer for University of New Mexico Hospital.
7: When someone's exposed to an opioid or like fentanyl, initially they will often become drowsy. They can actually become unconscious. And then we see their breathing slow down and that they can, in fact, stop breathing.
6: Mika and Georgia Rascon were identified as two of the three people in the house who died. A fourth person who was unresponsive and one of the responders who became sick were still hospitalized as of Friday. Mountaineer Mayor Peter Nieto says authorities were called to the house by a worried co-worker of one of the victims. The investigation is still ongoing. I'm Jennifer King.
5: Kyle Busch died after severe pneumonia progressed into sepsis, resulting in rapid and overwhelming associated complications. Dakota Hunter, vice president of Kyle Busch Company, said the family received the medical evaluation on Saturday. Busch, a two-time NASCAR champion, died at 41 on Thursday, a day after passing out in a Chevrolet simulator. Sepsis is considered a life-threatening medical emergency that occurs when the body has an extreme overactive response to an infection, causing the immune system to damage its own tissues and organs. More on these stories at townhall.com.
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5: The human smuggling case involving Kilmar Abrego Garcia has been dismissed.
10: Abrego Garcia was mistakenly deported to El Salvador last year. It became an embarrassment for the Trump administration when the order was given to return Abrego Garcia to the U.S. He claimed the administration was vindictive, and the federal judge agreed. Abrego Garcia is a Salvadoran citizen with an American wife and child who has lived in Maryland for years, but he immigrated to the U.S. illegally as a teenager. The Justice Department vowed to appeal, calling the judge's order wrong and dangerous. I'm Ed Donahue.
5: A day after Caitlin Clark was a late scratch because of a back injury, the Indiana Fever received a warning from the WNBA for not reporting the injury sooner. Clark missed Wednesday's 90-73 victory over Portland. The Fever disclosed Clark's injury less than 2 hours before tip-off. Breaking news, townhall.com. Cocoa prices are going down and real chocolate is making a comeback.
11: Hershey is going back to the way things used to be. No more smaller bars, extra wafers, and chocolate alternatives. They're putting the cocoa back in, and others may follow suit, as a slump in bean prices since 2024 makes the traditional treats more profitable. A near 70% slide in cocoa futures from late 2024 promises lower shelf prices for consumers and a partial reversal away from chocolate alternatives made with too little cocoa to qualify as chocolate. I'm Bill Alexander.
5: SpaceX's newest and biggest Starship will have to wait at least another day before launching on a test flight from Texas. The launch team got within a half minute Thursday evening of sending the Megat rocket on a space skimming journey halfway around the world, but a series of last minute problems forced a delay. More on these stories at townhall.com.
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0: know about the top headlines of the day and a perspective that will give you some eternity to it. 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It's Kevin McCullough, Monday through Friday, on That Kevin Show. And now, from the Connors and Sullivan Broadcast Studios, the man who is not what he wants to be, but is way grateful that he's not who he used to be, here,
1: welcome in, Kevin McCullough. Glad to have you with us. Welcome to the Thursday edition. I am still in the process of recovering. Although I will tell you, people are telling me that my voice doesn't sound different, or that my speech pattern doesn't sound different. I think I sound a lot different, but I've been on meetings all day today. I've had calls on the show, done all kinds of things, and I don't. They're telling me that you can't tell a difference. I can, but if you can, that's good with me. Coming up this hour, we've got some very interesting things. Dr. Carrie Ingram is going to be with us from the Discovery Institute and from Independent Women. Two huge items as it pertains to education that we are watching, but most importantly, that the Department of Education is getting smaller. So small? How small? Ask me how small. Go ahead, ask me. So small that they're going to give up their building and move into a smaller place. Did you know that 70% of the building that was built for the Department of Education, which we should have never built a building to begin with, sits empty? 70% of the building sits empty. Sell that sucker. Get rid of it. Move into more cost-effective quarters. I think that just makes a ton of sense. But you know what doesn't make a ton of sense? Actually, it kind of does if you understand the results. Is what happened with the Democratic Party today. They have released, the Democratic National Committee Chair, Ken Martin, released the 2024 autopsy report on the election. What had happened in the election after the Democrats suffered what was described as a painful and consequential defeat to President Trump. And here's what the party boss said. The blunt admission from Martin said it was a punch to the gut. He said, I'm not proud of this product. It does not meet my standards, and it won't meet your standards. Martin said of the report, adding that he could not in good faith put the DNC stamp of approval on it. Martin emphasized that he was releasing the report for sake of transparency as he received it in its entirety, unedited and unabridged, with annotations for claims that couldn't be verified. The report argues that Democrats weakened their own political infrastructure through cuts to state party support, declining voter registration efforts, and reduced grassroots organizing while also failing to listen to key voting blocks. Mistakes, it says, allowed Republicans to make gains with voters Democrats have increasingly struggled to reach, particularly in middle America. Well, I'm gonna stop here to say, duh, and it's not as complicated as you think it is, Ken Martin. He says that in one section of the report, it claims that the Harris campaign appears to have relied on Trump being unacceptable rather than building an affirmative case for Harris. That's entirely what happened. The Harris campaign thought that they could just run negative on President Trump and say, orange man bad, everybody believes it, everybody knows it, orange man bad. And what turned out to be the case was that that wasn't so. They didn't feel that way. There was more to the story than what met the eye there. The general public actually had a more favorable view of the economic ideas and policies that President Trump put forward versus VP Harris. And the Harris campaign did rely on Trump being unacceptable. And I will say that they did not build an affirmative case for her because she didn't have a case to build. She couldn't answer a question about simple economics. She couldn't answer a question about simple gender. Did the Democrats, it said in that last paragraph that I read you, it said that they refused to listen to key voting blocks. Yeah, like families. If you think that America is just going to be a state, a nation of states, where angry, white, middle-aged, rich women are going to be able to be your voting block across the board and win elections, you're wrong. And all of these middle-aged, white, somewhat wealthy, modern feminists that were running around saying, don't pick on trans kids, oh, you don't want them to play on sports teams, that's because you're a bigot. You can't let those people be in charge of your messaging. You can't let those people be in charge of your party. They don't think the way the rest of the country thinks. And they are the problem. The middle-aged, wealthy, white, rich woman that has nothing to do with her life. Her husband makes all the money. She's not working. She needs something to do. She takes up these strangest causes. But progressive women are the disdain of political success in America, partly because they ignore science, partly because they're not productive. They don't know what they're doing. But when you have dads who are cautiously and carefully speaking back to school districts, get the boys out of my daughter's locker room, and these white progressive women are like, oh, how dare you, you bigot. Like, that's the wrong answer. There are too many intact families. There are too many parents who love their kids and feel responsible for their training in the way they should go. There's too many faith-based people. There's too many churches. And generally speaking, boys are playing sports longer. They get better at it. The skill level goes way up. So there's a biological disadvantage. There's a skill level disadvantage. That's why Title IX and people that fought for girls' sports were heroes. Now they get to compete against other girls and improve their skills and improve their talents and do all the things that the boys do in sports. Some of them have a chip on their shoulder, like, well, how come you don't watch the WNBA? Okay, maybe that's a legitimate point. Maybe there aren't as many people that watch the women's sports. But there's a lot that do. I coached college-aged girls basketball. I was an assistant for a college program for 3.5 years. And for the little Christian school that we went to, we had pretty decent home crowds for games. We didn't draw much on the road, but when we were at home, people came. You know why they came? Because the men played right after us, and they wanted to get good seats. We didn't take it personally. We actually had pretty good teams. We went to the national championship tournament two out of the 3 years that I was there. When I switched to the men's program, we didn't go to the postseason tournament once in 4 years. So you can be really good, but you're going to be different, and people are allowed to choose what they like and what they don't. Here's the thing. The Democrats take all of that personally. How dare you say men and women are different? Because they are. And you lost the election in 2024 because you refused to admit what every father in America knows, that no naked boy should be close to my daughter in the school locker room, period. End of discussion. Not just end of sentence, end of discussion. Drop the mic. Go home. That's it. You want to look at why they lost in 24? Because they were nuts. And Ken Martin got the report from the party that did the aftermath that said, you guys were nuts and you didn't listen to people. And he goes, I reject the report. Okay, you reject it all you want to, mister. It's to your own detriment. Kevin McCullough, coming right back.
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0: Very glad to have you back with us. It's That Kevin Show, thatkevinshow.com. Nothing behind a paywall. Always free and available to you because we just want you to have great information. One of the groups I love talking to every week is Independent Women's Forum because they are the smartest ladies on the planet. And I already thought that, and then I went down and did the broadcast from their summit and gala just a few weeks ago, and I was just reminded all over again. Dr. Carrie Ingram is the senior fellow at Independent Women, and she covers a lot of education material and expertise. And Carrie, it's always good to see you, and it was fun seeing you at the gala, and thanks for hosting us and helping us feel so welcome. As a man at the Independent Women's Forum, it was kind of fun to be there because you guys are actually the pro-woman's group that actually appreciates men.
1: Yes. Well, Kevin, it was such a treat just to spot you across the room and know you were there to support our work. And there were so many cabinet members on hand. Susie Wiles was being honored. Video message from the president. We just feel the support, you included with that. And it was a great night.
0: It was a great full day, and I love what you guys are doing. Let's talk education. There's a lot going on. The president promised, he kind of campaigned on, not as robustly as other things, but he did mention it in a few places, that the Department of Education needed to have a fresh look at and to see if, in fact, they were accomplishing anything good. A lot of us that have been watching for a long time could easily say no. Lots of bureaucrats pushing a lot of papers, not a lot of kids being helped. It is beginning to shrink. Where are we at with the dismantling or the reducing of the importance and the size and the budget of the Department of Ed?
1: Well, Kevin, you're exactly right. President Trump said that he was going to do everything he could to get education closer to moms and dads, empower parents. And a huge piece of that is dismantling this ineffective 45-year failed experiment of the U.S. Department of Education. Over $3 trillion has been spent over the 45 years, and student learning has not increased. So the president, right out of the gate, it was last year on March 20th, he signed an executive order saying that he is tasking Secretary Linda McMahon to do everything lawful within her power to begin the closure of the department. And while it's going to take the votes of Congress to fully eliminate it, they can start reducing this thing line by line and cut out these radical ideologies that have nothing to do with providing academic learning to children. They're very detrimental, and start to do things that make sense, fiscal responsibility. And so here we are just over a year later, and so much has been happened. As I wrote in the Wall Street Journal, they've cut $2 billion, that's with a B, $2 billion of funding that was spent on critical race theory. They've also put $500 million into charter schools to expand options for parents there. They've done so much. Over half the staff has been cut to say, we don't need more people pushing papers. There's so much overlap. There's so much inefficiency. We can do this thing better. And most recently, what they announced is they have a building that's over 70% empty because they don't have all the bureaucrats sitting there. So they're going to move to a smaller building. And just that one decision alone, while it signals they're downsizing this thing, it's going to save taxpayers $4.8 million every single year. And I could go on and on with all the things that they've done, but just so pleased to see that this president has kept his word. Yeah. He's delivering on the promise. And the benefit is that states are being empowered to innovate, to make decisions that are in the best interest of the students that are in their communities.
0: Well, I have to think that if you take $2 billion out of the program that you just mentioned, critical race theory, and moving at least a half billion of that over into charter school development, that you're also going to fairly immediately begin to feel a difference on the ground. And what I mean by that is the charter schools generally tend to outperform the public schools almost every time that they're implemented. That's why my friend Erica Donalds is so firm on trying to get as many of them started across the country as she can, because every time you give parents an option, they generally tend to like having at least the comparison of choice to choose from. And charter schools are more motivated by their infrastructure to teach better.
1: Yes. So many things to touch on there. You're exactly right. When there's school choice in a community, and charter schools are a form of school choice, although they're still public schools, education outcomes for kids consistently rise. And that's for kids who exit the public system as well as students who remain. There's a new study done recently out of Florida that has over 20 years of data. And so this is no small study. Florida has always been a leader in school choice. The percentage of kids that have school choice in Florida is huge. And so they have all of this robust data, and it shows consistently that kids do better, even those that stay in the public schools, when there's school choice, because the incentives are right. Mm. Public schools are incentivized to improve, to make sure they're providing quality academics and getting all of these radical ideologies out of the way, because they know if they don't, they're going to continue to lose more kids. And then obviously, private schools and choice schools, they have to prove, there's the most accountability in there, those sectors, because they have to prove to parents that they're delivering, or parents will go elsewhere. And so school choice is a win for everybody. We've got to continue to expand that. But back to the Department of Education. You know, all of these moves to cut out these ideologies, focus on school choice, focus on academics, whether it's a science of reading or robust civics, history, education, that is what parents want. They don't send their children to school to be indoctrinated with things that are not going to better them for their future. Right. They truly want their children to learn the basics. And that's why with COVID, when parents had that front row seat through the remote Zoom sessions and they saw that the basic academics was not being taught and not being taught well, there was a mass exodus. And that mass exodus has continued. And thankfully for the American parents, they are being empowered more and more with school choice options across our country.
0: Well, that's the real bottom line, isn't it? I mean, it's like people that are part of my show regularly, they know all of this about what I'm about to say, but I feel like I need to repeat it. It's not the school's job to educate your child. It is your job as the parent to see to it that their education is the right education. And if the school option that you are choosing is failing your standard, it's on you to make sure that you give them the standard that is best for them and what you approve of. The only way that you ever have any entity perform well is to attach accountability to the outcomes. And for the public school scenario, in too many places, in too many states, too many cities, for far too long, there's been essentially zero accountability for what they turn out. And so when you have, and I'll never forget, this was probably 11 years ago. I'm driving in Midtown Manhattan one day. I have the radio on, and I hear from the all-news station that they just released the new reading scores for New York City public schools, and D-plus was what they had come in at, and that was an improvement over the year before for the high school reading levels. And they were reporting it like it was positive news, and I went, what is wrong? Not with the school. The schools are obviously wrong, but there's something wrong with parents that sit back and allow that. And the incredible thing about what you're describing is that we are moving the decision-making process back into the hands of parents, back into the hands, you know, best government is local government. The people that are closest to the voters have the most accountability. That's what we've needed to do with education for a long time.
1: Yes, you know, parental rights are so important, but for too long, parents have been told by these schools and by the educators that they are the expert of the children. And that is simply not true. It's moms and dads who are the primary educators. They are the ones that must be responsible. And schools need to stop saying that they know best.
0: Yeah.
1: We're seeing things that are happening in secret. They're happening at odds from parents. And thankfully, the Trump administration and many state leaders are working to correct course there and bring accountability. But to your point, it's parents. But parents have to be empowered, because when their child is trapped in a failing school, that is a death sentence to their child's future, or for that parent that every day has to put their child on a bus knowing the worldview their child is going to be taught is at great odds to what they're teaching at home. They have to have a better option. And so that's why I'm working every day as fast as we can to get school choice throughout our country. because the results are not an acceptable standard. In our country, we spend more on K-12 education than almost any other country in the world. But the results across international, how the U.S. places is pitiful. We're 9th in reading, 16th in science, and 34 in math. Despite that spending, this is not going to go well for the future of our country on so many fronts. Economic, national security, when we have a citizenship that is coming up that's ill-equipped, they're not prepared. And so we've got to change education. And again, to your point, it's local control. That's where the accountability will be, and that's where we'll see the real results.
0: She's Dr. Carrie Ingram. She's a senior fellow at Independent Women's Forum. Everything they do is at IWF.org, and I always encourage you to go check that out. Kevin McCullough in Times Square. Don't go away.

0: With SRN News, I'm Mary Rose. Authorities in Southern California are declaring a state of emergency as they try to prevent a large chemical tank from exploding south of Los Angeles. Orange County Fire Authority Commander Craig Covey says attempts to cool the tank to keep it from rupturing aren't working, and they're trying everything they can to think of to avoid disaster. The 34,000-gallon tank contains toxic chemicals used in plastic manufacturing. Meanwhile, more than 40,000 people in Garden Grove and five other cities are under evacuation orders. Despite high gas prices, a record number of Americans are expected to travel over this Memorial Day weekend. AAA projects 45 million people will drive, fly, or catch a ride to their destinations over the holiday that traditionally marks the unofficial start of summer. This is SRN News.
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1: Welcome back to Times Square. It's Kevin McCullough, that Kevin Show, thatkevinshow.com. Forgive my slight speech impediment. I do feel a little bit different than I usually do. If you're watching on TV, you may notice I have a slight more hematoma on my chin than normal. But that's just from, you know, the funds of being a dad. And being a dad in a way that I'm getting too old to be. So it's one of those things where I need to accept some limitations and let the professionals do the capture the flag. In fact, I was thinking about camp when I was growing up and how we would always play capture the flag. And as I was getting my teeth worked on over the weekend from this little accident, this little spill that I had, I was remembering some good memories of how much fun it was to play capture the flag. Steve Collins is with, Prison Fellowship Camp. And, Steve, thank you for coming back and for talking to us. It's one of those things where, and I, Christian camp to me is one of the most formative experiences of my Christian walk. Like, I can't overstate that at all. When I was a kid, I got saved really young, but I wanted to learn more about my faith, and I wanted to serve the Lord, and I wanted to do some things that were tangible expressions of that. And what I found through going to camp in the summertime was not only did I have a chance to do that by being with other kids that were my age and sometimes telling them about Jesus, etc., but also being built into by counselors and by people that would feed into me. So as we've been talking about Angel Tree Camp, I'm so excited at what these children will actually end up being able to be presented with, because the gospel is a healthy thing. It's a wonderful thing. It's a loving thing. It's the most important thing we can give them.
2: Absolutely. You know, camp was tremendous in my faith development personally as well. And I know how powerful it is in the lives of these kids. I was a Christian camp director for 25 years before I joined Angel Tree, and I saw it firsthand. I know that these kids, when they come to camp, whether they've got a church background or not, when they come to camp, they begin to think independently about their personal faith, and they're presented with opportunities to take next steps in their faith and to grow in that faith and to develop that personal relationship with Jesus. And it shapes the future of their lives.
1: 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Steve, you talked about being the senior program manager at Angel Tree Camp. Take us through, from your experience and what you've watched for the last number of years, take us through the evolution of a child as they arrive for the first time and all the way through the week till they end up leaving the camp for the first time. Because there is quite a transformation that happens.
2: There sure is. It's amazing. You know, for first to give some context, you know, a lot of us grew up going to camp. But for a lot of Angel Tree families, camp is not something that their parents ever experienced, not something that they've ever had the opportunity to do. So when they have the Angel Tree scholarship to attend an Angel Tree camp, it's a new experience for them, and it's very foreign. And so a lot of these kids arrive at camp unsure. You know, it looks good on the website where they see photos, they see, you know, videos of kids, you know, riding zip lines and going down water slides and things like this. And they think, wow, it looks fun. But then they arrive and sometimes they can be really nervous. And when these kids get nervous because of the stuff that they've been through in their past already, they tend to put up walls. And so when they first arrive, you'll often see kids with these big walls up, and they're just very guarded, and they're just kind of watching and observing and kind of withdrawing a little bit. But then something amazing begins to happen because camp is contagious. And as they experience the games and the relationships are built and the fellowship and the camaraderie and the camp spirit just kind of takes hold and then start to loosen up and those walls start to come down and they start to embrace the fun that camp is. And when they start to embrace the fun of camp, then those relationships begin to grow and they start to build this trusting relationship with their cabin mates, with their counselors, with the camp leadership, you know, and then over the course of this week, once those relationships are built, they start to open up their hearts to the truth of the gospel. And it can be absolutely transformational because they begin to experience the love of God. And then by the time they get to the end of the week, they're in tears because they don't want to leave camp because camp is such a special place and it means so much to them. And just in 4 or 5 days, these relationships have grown, these bonds are created there, and they have this genuine love for their cabin mates and they have this camaraderie, and it's tough to let that go. But we're not sending them home alone. We're sending them home with the indwelling Holy Spirit, and He continues to do that work in their lives after they leave camp.
1: 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Coming right back from New York.
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0: York. That Kevin. Kevin McCullough.
1: Welcome back. It's Thursday, and that means, of course, we talk a little bit about parenting because we're all trying to become better parents. One way that you can be better parents when you're 56 is to listen to your bride and not play capture the flag. That's one of the things you can do. Shelley Goldberg is here. We're going to talk about summertime blues this week, Shelley.
2: Yes, but Kevin, before we get to the summertime blues, how are you feeling?
1: I'm better. I mean, the ability to speak normally has been good for the last 2 days, so we're taking it one day at a time. We'll go from there. We've got some, I think the pride and some of the bruising were worse than the actual teeth going out, but at the end of the day, lesson learned by everybody involved.
2: Wow. Well, you sound great. It sounds like you.
1: Thank you.
2: And, thank you for sharing. Today we're going to be talking about something that's often not talked about. It's the summer blues.
1: Hmm.
2: When grown-ups think of the summer, you know, it conjures up images of, you know, endless days sitting on the beach, reading your favorite book, having time for yourself, going on a vacation. But for kids, especially teens, that's not always the case. There can be feelings of loneliness and dread, anxiety, because you have all this unstructured time that you're not used to dealing with. Because when kids are in school, obviously, it's predictable. There's connection. You have friends. You have sports to play. You know what your day's going to look like. So sometimes the signals that we miss is that as we're anticipating this exciting summer and time off and vacation from work, kids are really, you know, getting very frightened about how they're going to handle all this unstructured time. So what can you do? What can we do as parents and grandparents to help them ease the summer jitters? First of all, most important, Kevin, validate their feelings. Don't trivialize. Don't tell them it's going to be great. You're going to have a wonderful summer. It's fabulous. Give them the opportunity. Say to them, I see that you're feeling a little uncomfortable or nervous about all this free time. It's a big change from school. You know, let's talk about it. And by the way, these conversations are not one and done. They're the kind of conversations you want to have on, you know, more than once on an ongoing basis. Also, I would share your feelings. I remember as a kid, there were summers, oh my gosh, I remember feeling so lost and so lonely, especially as a teen, and not knowing how to structure the day or the week. So share, Kevin, share with them how you felt and how you found your way out of it and how you ended up making it a good summer or made changes in your schedule in some way that you gave yourself, you know, a fun summer.
1: Hmm.
2: Two, involve your kids in the planning. That's why you should start brainstorming now in May. That's why we're having this conversation today. Don't wait until the middle of July. You want to start now. Ask them what their friends are doing. Is there something they would like to do? Maybe you can send them to a sports class that's a week in length. Ask your friends. Ask your grown-up friends what they're planning to do because you'll get ideas there. Another wonderful place to go, there's all these websites. When I was on New York One as a parenting reporter, every week we would do a Where to Go segment. And there's listings upon listings. In the tri-state area, there's something called Mommy Poppins. But wherever you reside in the United States, there are easy websites which will give you ideas that very often are free. Lego contests, bluegrass festivals, sports activities. And again, many of these are free. So check out those websites. And then with your child, with your teen, start making decisions about, you know, exciting things that you might do.
1: Hmm.
2: Offer choices. You want to also offer, especially with younger kids, we can go to this museum today or we can go on this nature walk. What seems to be of interest to you? The key takeaway, Kevin, is that the summer needs to be a mixture of structure, which is reminiscent of school, structure and new adventures. So you want to keep pancakes on Wednesday or pizza night on Friday or going to sleep at 7 or 8 o'clock, whatever it is that you do during the school year, keep a bunch of that ongoing.
1: Hmm.
2: Don't all of a sudden it shouldn't be ringdings, you know, in the house floating around, you know, and lots of screen time. you want to try and keep to those things that you were doing during the year. All right. In terms of actual ideas, I would put them into categories. Because when you're thinking of things to do, think of categories. There's many adventures, like going to a new museum, skill building, learning a new skill, like today we're going to learn how to fix a flat tire, or we're going to learn how to paint your room a new color over the weekend. There's the creative. That means learning a new musical instrument over the summer, or a photography course, sports, instead of the usual things like basketball and soccer. What about pickleball or swim class this year? There's the entrepreneurial, the dog walking, lawn care, making some money for your team. Community service, that's the soup kitchens, the dog shelters, senior citizen centers. What I like is a category that I call shadowing. That means, Kevin, you think of everyone that you know, and you call in a favor, and you say,

0: people that cannot do the day camp type of format? I know that some people in this area of the country are still in school pretty late. Like a lot of our schools are still in school by mid to late June. But there are a number of good quality day camps that do a variety of the types of things that you're talking about that I have found helpful because they do need the routine and they want to look forward to being with other kids and so forth. We've done some of the shadowing stuff too. You know, fire departments are kind of fun to reach out to and at least get a tour and but be endlessly curious with your child, and I think that you guys will make some great memories because that's what we do. Anyway, Shelley Goldberg, always appreciate your time. Thank you for being with us today.
1: Thank you, Kevin, and I hope you feel better quickly.
0: Thank you. It's like you're my mom or something. Kevin McCullough coming right back. Don't go.
2: Stick around for more of That Kevin next.
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6: Now, what's the matter?
7: Well, I was just thinking that when you do that, won't people be insulted?
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6: 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They love it. 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
7: Wow, but don't you get any bad mail?
6: Yeah, for one or two people who are really uptight or who have no sense of humor, but I never worry about them. For one thing, there aren't many of them, thank goodness. And for another thing, well, we're only kidding around, right?
7: Yeah. Yeah, right.
6: Sure we are. This is all in fun, you know? I mean, if they can't take a joke, forget them.
7: Yeah, forget them. That's great, Mr. Dern. Thanks.
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0: All right, friends. Kevin McCullough, glad to have you with us. Just a few minutes left in today's show, and I just want to reiterate what I said earlier. If there are five of you that will stand with us today that will say, I am not going to let these precious kids who have nothing working in their favor. They don't have a stable home life. They don't have two parents that aren't in prison. They don't have so much in life they are robbed of. And yet they have this. They have all of this in common. They have a parent who's in prison who has gone through the

0: Bible study program for Angel Tree Prison Fellowship. And in prison, for the Prison Fellowship Angel Tree program, once they've completed it, they have asked, they've been given the opportunity, and they have requested, they have nominated, if you will, their child to be allowed to go to a Prison Fellowship Angel Tree camp this summer in all 50 states, for the one closest to them, to be able to go to an Angel Tree camp this summer so that they can experience Jesus, so that their child can know the God who made them, so that they can begin to learn about how God loves them and why it's so important. And friends, my earnest pleading with you is that today we would help at least five children, that five of you would be courageous enough to say, I'm going to care about these kids that nobody else cares about. The rest of the world has given up on them. Their parents are in prison. They're getting what their family deserves. That's how everybody else thinks about it. We, as followers of Jesus, we should be thinking about it from the perspective of, what does Jesus want for these kids? What if one of them turns out to be the Billy Graham of his generation? What if one of these Angel Tree kids this year finds Jesus and spends eternity in heaven in ways that they don't even understand or realize could be possible now? Friends, it's so vital. And that's why I put the challenge out there. I will match the first five children that we send to camp today at 888-206-2794, 888-206-2794. I'm going to match you child for child personally. I need five of you to go and say, take a name off the list. I'm taking care of that child's scholarship to camp. The only way these kids get to camp is through scholarships because they don't have money. And Angel Tree understands how expensive camping is. If you go to a commercial camp, you're paying $500 to $1,000 for the week of sleepaway camp for that kid. They're doing it for $200 per child in all 50 states. Kids whose parents are incarcerated, who under no fault of the child at all, find themselves living in a situation that's horrible. You rescue them out of that. You take them to the beautiful outdoors. They ride a horse. They swim. They learn about Jesus. They open their Bible. They begin a relationship with him. They make friends with other kids that have had similar circumstances when they show up thinking nobody's going to like them because their parents are in prison. Friends, this is such unadulterated good. How can we not help? How can we not help when the future, the salvation of these children hang in the balance? Friends, my plea with you is, will you join me in this effort? And I will put my money where my mouth is. I need five people to stand up and say, yes, we will help a child today. Kevin, we've been listening to you for the first 3 days. Now it's time to take action and we're ready to go. Friends, there's 162 kids on my list. I want all of them to be sent to Angel Tree Camp this summer. 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
2: With SRN News, I'm Mary Rose. President Trump on Thursday said the U.S. will send an additional 5,000 troops to Poland, stirring confusion following weeks of changing statements from Trump and his administration about reducing, not increasing, the American military footprint in Europe. Swedish Foreign Minister Maria Malmar Stenergard.
3: Well, it is confusing indeed and not always easy to navigate. I guess you feel the same as I do. But we need to continue to focus on what we do and not what everyone else says. So we need to continue to invest in our own defense and our own capabilities.
2: a new change to a longstanding immigration practice.
4: The Trump administration is forcing foreigners in the United States to apply for a green card from abroad. The new policy requires foreigners in the United States to leave and apply for a green card from their home country. U.S. Citizenship and Immigration Services says the policy returns to the original intent of the law. Critics argue it disrupts longstanding practices and could separate families. The process could take years, causing significant disruptions for applicants. Haya Pinjwani, Washington.
2: The U.S. and Iran may be inching closer to a deal to end the ongoing conflict. That's according to public statements today from high-ranking officials for both countries. Secretary of State Marco Rubio told reporters in India Saturday that there may be news later today about Iran without giving any specifics. Meanwhile, President Trump was expected to hold an afternoon conference call with Middle Eastern leaders to discuss the situation in Iran. Americans grilling out this Memorial Day weekend will notice higher prices for many barbecue essentials. This is SRN News. A challenge to Ohio's new abortion amendment.
5: Pro-life advocates have filed a lawsuit to stop the legislation, arguing that its enactment actually violates the state constitution. The plaintiffs argue the constitution clearly says that a constitutional convention must be called to enact such an amendment. It cannot be ratified solely by a vote of the people. Janet Porter of Faith to Action tells LifeSite News that if this challenge succeeds in Ohio, it could prompt similar actions in other states. Michael Harrington reporting.
2: The social media platform X is pledging to crack down on anti-Semitic and terrorist content in Britain at the behest of the country's media regulator. The platform is taking several steps, including restricting access in the UK to accounts operated by or on behalf of Muslim terrorist groups that the country has banned. This is SRN News. NOAA Administrator Neil Jacobs says the forecast that the Atlantic will see fewer storms than average this year.
6: With roughly a 55% chance of being below normal, 35% chance of near normal, and a 10% chance of above normal. This equates to 8 to 14 named storms with winds at or above 39 miles an hour. Of these, 3 to 6 hurricanes with winds at or above 74 miles an hour, and 1 to 3 major hurricanes, that's your category 3 to 5, with winds at or above 111 miles an hour.
2: Court records reveal new details about one of two teenagers who killed 3 people at a San Diego mosque. The records show Caleb Vasquez was flagged to police for idolizing Nazis and mass shooters last year, and that his parents locked away their collection of 26 guns as a precaution. More details at SRNnews.com.
7: There's never been a more important time to stand for life, to stand with the preborn. Hi, I'm Scott Wilder. This is the Preborn Radio Special. In the next few minutes we have together, we're going to tell you some amazing stories of girls and women who were on the very brink of making one decision, but then their lives were changed for better and for good once they saw their baby on that ultrasound screen and then heard that wonderful sound of their baby's heartbeat. Now, you might already know you want to do this. You've been hearing about it right here at Faith Talk and maybe thinking about it and praying about it and talking about it. Well, now is the time to do something about it. Now is the time to make love a verb. Wouldn't it be remarkable if we could help save 50 babies in the next 25 minutes? 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For just $28, you can help provide a free ultrasound to a girl, introduce her to her baby for the first time. $140 can do that for 5 women. $280 can do that for 10. 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
8: Hi, Hi, my name is Jules, and I'm going to share my story with you. Just a quick background, I'm 26. My husband Kyle is 32. We have a four-year-old little boy named Aiden. He's wonderful, adventurous, and very strong-willed. And after we had Aiden, we decided that it was one and done. We're going to be a family of three, and that was going to be enough for us. So I got pregnant. And we were financially struggling. We were paycheck to paycheck. Kyle's job was just taking off. I was finishing school. Everything pointed to not having a baby. And I ultimately decided that I wanted an abortion. Sounds weird when you say it out loud. That's when I found life care. I remember showing up and it was just so warm and inviting and everyone was so nice. And I kept thinking, how can everyone be this nice? They asked if I wanted an ultrasound so that they could show me and possibly guess how far along that we were. And when she put the gel on me, and then she put the little stick thing on my tummy, and I saw her. This little alien thing, this little thing my husband and I made out of pure, intense love. That was the moment that I knew that I loved someone so much that I had never even met. That was the moment that my choice was made for me. I think my husband knew by the look on my face after I saw her on the monitor that we were going to be a parent of two children. How that all worked and changed my life. I've never been so happy for a family of four, and I just wanted to say thank you.
9: Hello, beautiful. Hello, beautiful. Oh, goodness.
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7: 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And we should probably start with a thank you. There are babies alive today, and many girls who are moms today, and maybe even celebrating their first Mother's Day this Mother's Day month because of what we have done in the past. We gave the gifts of ultrasounds, and that meant that she had the chance to know the truth that was happening in her body, and she chose life. Give an ultrasound right now. Make sure that girls and women know the truth as they make such an important decision. Speaking of Mother's Day, think of the girl who has recently found out she's pregnant. Whatever decision she makes will become part of her memory for all Mother's Days to come. When you help her know the truth today, next year, she will be celebrating with her baby and have wonderful memories of making the best decision. The pictures she will be taking next Mother's Day will be so good because of the picture you provide her today in the form of the ultrasound. That ultrasound can change everything for her and make sure that for all the Mother's Days to come, she will only have great memories and not have regrets. Help her stand for life today. Right now, you can be exactly what she needs, a friend. 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That's 833-850-2229. Or click on the preborn banner at letstalkfaith.com. There is a war on the unborn. I know you know this. We have at this very moment the most radically pro-abortion push in American history. And no matter how elections have gone one way or the other, it doesn't change. The demand for abortions has grown and grown. But once a girl sees her baby on an ultrasound and hears her baby's heartbeat, her heart has changed, and you double the likelihood she'll choose life. It'd be easy to believe, you know, whatever we do couldn't make a difference. And look, we'd love to have the support in all the different ways. I mean, it's good when the laws reflect our respect for life. But when those laws don't do that, it doesn't mean that we abandon girls who need the truth at this important time. Laws and bans do not change people's hearts. An ultrasound can help change her heart. And ultrasounds make a world of difference because it makes it clear to her that no matter what she's been told, no matter what she thinks, no matter what influencers and singers and celebrities and movie stars claim when they say it's not a baby, it makes it perfectly clear to her that it is a baby. And we hear again and again and again from girls and women who see their baby, hear their baby's heartbeat, that after that, it doesn't matter what anyone else tells them. She knows at that moment, that's my baby, and I'm her mother. So how many babies will you save today? 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That's 833-850-2229. 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You know, people are still talking about the overturning of Roe versus Wade as if it solved this issue once and for all, but of course it didn't. If anything, it unleashed it to be far worse in so many places, including even here. That's why it's so important to give the truth to the one person who's going to make the choice, because state after state are pushing and pulling in the other direction. And I know you know of the efforts to even stamp out entirely access to the vital women's pregnancy resources like the ones that preborn centers offer, simply because pregnancy centers like ours do not provide abortions. They call the truth that we share misinformation and deceptive trade practices. But I can tell you what's misinformation. I can tell you what is a lie. It is telling girls and women that's not a baby. That is deceptive. So it's more important than ever to stand for life, not to remain silent on this very important, really, truly, life and death issue. And most people believe that what states are trying to do, and in fact succeeding in doing, will be pushed at the national level, and they will not be satisfied, the other side, until nationally there's a U.S. constitutional right to end an abortion even seconds before a baby draws her first breath. Nothing shares what is true with a young girl like the ultrasound. So no matter what the laws are, if her heart has changed, she'll choose life. Call 833-850-BABY. That's 833-850-2229. Or click on the preborn banner at letstalkfaith.com. Listen to the words of a woman who recently gave $140 to save five babies. In the comments section, after she gave her gift to provide five ultrasounds, she wrote, "I didn't know Jesus until I was 38. At 18, I had an unplanned pregnancy and made the terrible choice of abortion with the support of my family. Out of all the mistakes I made in my life, this is the one that had been most devastating for me until I was saved by him. If I had had the chance to see that baby on an ultrasound, maybe I wouldn't have taken the advice of my family members who also didn't know any better. I most definitely want to help in saving the lives of these little babies. But I also want to spare other young women from going through what I went through. As a mother of young children today," she wrote, "I can say with all certainty that the love a mother has for a child will outweigh any fear and hardship a young woman might be facing in the midst of this decision. Thank you for what you are doing in his name. God bless you." 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And 100% of what you give goes directly to providing ultrasounds. 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
10: I met Jesus, and I was working in the business world, running a national corporation, in the corporate world, and came to Christ, changed everything in my life. And during one of those times, just early as a Christian, I became sensitized to the Christian worldview. And one of those parts of it was abortion and what, we as believers should do. And I said, man, we've got to do something about that. And I said, Lord, what works? And I just broke my heart and know it breaks his heart. He sees every abortion. He's omniscient and omnipresent. This is the thing that works. It's ultrasounds. Faith without works is of none effect, it says in James. This is your opportunity to stand with the Father to the fatherless, to stand with Jesus Christ, who is the way and the truth and the life, and give life to children. Every dollar is not going to Preborn, not going to our administrative cost. We independently fundraise for that. 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We'll send you a picture of a baby whose life was saved, like the one you sponsored. And it's all possible by your gift. Be part of God's solution, and more importantly, God's heart for these unborn babies.
7: 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You know, last year at Preborn, we placed 126 of these machines. That's more than two every single week. So maybe you'd like this to be your personal legacy or your business legacy or your family legacy. 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Maybe that's you. 833-850-BABY. 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One of the things we talk about at Preborn Centers is that the love and the care and the attention and the mentorship and the counseling comes without judgment. We know that not every girl is always going to choose life. It's rare, but it does happen. I think of the story of Sarah. Sarah had an appointment for an abortion at Planned Parenthood. She knew that if the baby was younger than 10 weeks, if she was only 10 weeks pregnant or less, there was a chance to have a chemical abortion or a pill abortion. Anyway, she wanted to get a free ultrasound, and she knew that Preborn provided free ultrasound. She came for a free ultrasound, was treated wonderfully, met the ladies there, had the ultrasound session, a little bit of chat afterwards. And at the end of it, she thanked them very much. And she said, you've all just been wonderful. This is a wonderful place, but I am going to keep that other appointment. And then this is sort of where the rubber meets the road, isn't it? You say you don't judge. You say you don't prod. You say you don't. What do you do when Sarah says, I'm going to keep that other appointment? What do you do? Let me tell you what they did at the Preborn Center. They said, we're not going anywhere. We're here. We love you. We're here. We're not going anywhere. And if later, whether it's a week later or a day later or a year later or longer, if you need counseling, if you need comfort, if you need post-abortive counseling, we're here. We're not going to go anywhere. Sarah thanked them, and she walked out the door, and they didn't see her again for about a year when she brought back her baby. And she said, you know, I was going to keep that appointment. Even after you knew where I was going and what I was going to do, you said you love me and you're here for me and you're not going anywhere and I could come back. And I wanted to come back, but I wanted to come back to show you my daughter. She would not be here were it not for you. The power of the ultrasound is huge. When you give an ultrasound, you really give the best possible chance for a baby to be born, for a woman's life to be changed or even saved. I mean, I really believe that every single baby that is saved, with that comes a mother who is saved, and hopefully also a father who is saved. So join us today in saving babies by providing ultrasounds. 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And make sure that the memory a young girl has of this time of year, of Mother's Day month, will be one without regret. And a year from now, she perhaps will be a mother for the very first time, celebrating her first Mother's Day because of what you do today when you provide her that ultrasound. 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You know, the other side says of those of us on the pro-life side, you guys don't really care about the woman. It's all about her choosing life that one moment. But then where are you? Who's going to help her then? You know, at preborn, we're the ones who will do that. Preborn is so much more than just that one moment choosing life. It's a beginning of a 2-year-long mentorship that includes free services like free maternity clothes, baby clothes, diapers, strollers, cribs, formula, parenting classes, baby wipes, counseling, no judgment. As we've mentioned, we believe it's better to put an arm around the shoulder than to wag a finger in someone's face. We are pro-life, but we're also pro-moms, pro-baby, pro-gospel, pro-dads. Today, with your gift to preborn, you are saving babies and saving souls.
11: Absolutely had no idea how many women wanted to have that spiritual conversation. And if she says no, if she's one of the few that say no, we move on and talk about other issues or other things. But if she says yes, then we begin by asking her a little bit of her understanding of you know, God, and does she have a sense of God, and what is her history or background, and we kind of build on it from there. And the basic message is so, so simple, Dave. It's, you know, we believe that God brought you here today because he wants you to know that he loves you and he wants to be in a relationship with you. He loves you no matter what decisions brought you to this place, and he will love you no matter what decisions you make in the future. But he wants this relationship with you. And we all come to the table broken. Every one of us mm-hmm. has a history and trauma and decisions that we've made and sin. And we bring these things to the table. And because of these things, we can't really have this direct relationship with God. So he sent Jesus, and Jesus took all of that brokenness and all of that sin and all of those things that are a barrier between us and God. And he took those things to the cross. And by doing that, we now have the potential, the opportunity for a relationship with God. And this is an eternal relationship, not just to love us in this moment of crisis, but to love us for all of eternity and be with us and be engaged with us in a relationship.
7: 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The world will join us in digging wells and purifying water, building cinder block houses, clothing the naked, feeding the hungry. But when it comes to this, standing for the unborn, we're on our own. In fact, it's worse than not getting help from the world. They work against us in this by perpetuating the lie. So this is an inside job, and the people of God have a choice to make right now. Stand or let evil prevail. 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Am I being inclined to say, well, look, I am pro-life, but I'm not really ready to do anything right now. I mean, I wouldn't do anything for the other side, but I'm not going to really just to do anything. I'm reminded of the great quote from Sir Edmund Burke, "The only thing necessary for the triumph of evil is for good people to do nothing." See, it doesn't take us taking that other side. It takes us only doing nothing. The only thing necessary for the triumph of evil, in this case, the evil of abortion, is for you and me to do nothing. It's not enough to curse the darkness. We have to shine the light, have to be the light. And that's what you do today. When you provide that ultrasound, you are providing the light that will show her the way, the light that dispels the darkness, the truth that can beat the lie if it can just be heard. Stand for life today by giving ultrasounds and saving babies. In our remaining few moments, would you just pray very quickly about what God would want to do through you today? Maybe you pray this kind of thing in your quiet time. Maybe you prayed this even today. Lord, show me today how I can be you to someone. How can I show them your love? Let me be you to someone today. We think this could be an answer to that prayer. Call 833-850-BABY. That's 833-850-2229. Or click on the preborn banner at letstalkfaith.com. Just a few minutes left to help save 50 babies in our brief time together. To introduce a girl to her baby for the first time. Don't you love thinking of it that way? You get to introduce a girl to her baby for the first time. Give her the first picture she's ever going to have of her baby out of all the pictures. First tooth, first step, first grade, first dance, first car, going off to college, and plus all the other ones in between. Out of all those, you give her not just the first picture she's ever going to have, but I think it is the best picture she's ever going to have, because if it weren't for the picture you provide today, there might not be any of those other pictures. One day, Lord willing, you'll meet her in the air and she will say, "It's because of you. It's because you loved enough to let me see the truth that I had my wonderful baby. I don't know what my life would have been like if you hadn't introduced me to my baby. Thank you." Would you join us right now? You'll be so glad you stood for life in this significant way, giving the truth in love at the most important time in a young girl's life, especially this Mother's Day month. And remember, 100% of what you give goes directly to providing ultrasounds. So whether you want to help provide one or two or one a month or five or 10 or 20 or that $15,000 one-time gift for an ultrasound machine, every single penny goes directly to saving babies. Here's the number one more time, toll free, 833-850-BABY, 833-850-2229, or click on the preborn banner at letstalkfaith.com. This has been the Preborn Radio Special. I'm Scott Wilder. Thank you for listening.

0: SRN News, I'm Mary Rose. President Trump says a deal with Iran, including opening the Strait of Hormuz, has been largely negotiated. He announced this on social media after talks with Israel and other allies. The deal, described as a memorandum of understanding, still needs finalization. It aims to end the war and includes two-month negotiations on Iran's nuclear program. The U.S. would end its blockade of Iran's ports. Iran has signaled narrowing differences in the talks. Both sides emphasize their key positions and warn of risks if attacks resume. Iran describes the draft as a framework agreement for more talks. Authorities in Southern California are declaring a state of emergency as they try to prevent a large chemical tank from exploding south of L.A. Orange County Fire Authority Commander Craig Covey says attempts to cool the tank to keep...
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5: 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Justice Clarence Thomas recently became the second longest serving justice in U.S. history, and that's something to celebrate. He is exceptional, both as a jurist and as a man. Raised in poverty in a wooden shack in the segregated South, he credits his grandfather for shaping his character. From that foundation, he's articulated a powerful and increasingly influential originalist vision of the Constitution, grounded in the natural law principles of our Declaration of Independence. His character is remarkable. Justice Thomas is beloved by those who know him. He is renowned for his kindness, treating his clerks like family, knowing the names of court staff, and helping others with no expectation of return. Justice Thomas is quite simply a national treasure. He is a blessing to America, and it's right that we celebrate this outstanding jurist and extraordinary man.
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6: This afternoon, expect partly sunny skies with a chance of a thunderstorm in some areas, reaching a high of 93. Tonight will be warm and humid with a thunderstorm possible in the evening, then becoming mainly clear later on with a low of 77. Tomorrow will be partly sunny with a high of 92. Sunday looks to be partly sunny and humid with a chance of a thunderstorm in the afternoon and a high of 92. I'm meteorologist Joe Lundberg. That's your exclusive AccuWeather forecast on AM 930, The Answer.
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8: 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Very excited to be here today at Fogo de Chao. A lot of you guys know what this place means to me. One of the best Brazilian restaurants in the world. And we are here in Fort Lauderdale at the location. We are filming live, and we're going live with the show, the Joe Mullins Show. We're going to be watching Formula One, the Miami Grand Prix with Ferrari of America. And we're watching it with Palm Beach chapter, with the Broward chapter, the Miami chapter, all these great people here. Some beautiful cars we'll be showing you, but we're about to start talking to them. We're going to go live here. These are some of the events that we talk about in the sports and entertainment world that Florida has and hosts that make the whole world pay attention. You know, we've got events like the Masters. We've got events, Super Bowl, the Orange Bowl, the National Championship. Just so privileged to have great events in America and especially the Southeast. But we are going to go live here now, and we're going to be talking to a lot of big Ferrari people in North America and actually all over the world coming in, and we're going to be having a great time here at Fogo de Chão. Thank you. Thank you. No, we welcome you here today. You know, it's an amazing venue to be able to watch the race. A few years ago when I first came down, I'm a sports and entertainment agent by trade, so I do a lot of these events and travel the world. And one of the things I said is, man, Miami's a great place to have it, but it's hot. And I said, I'd love to be watching this where it's a little cooler. So we John and I talked about it, and I said, let's do something at the restaurant. So we want to make this an annual thing. We want to be able to do it annually. I reached out to John and met John not too long ago, and John was telling me about the chapter, and I said, man, y'all do a lot with this chapter. Y'all are probably one of the most active chapters I've seen. And I've worked with Ferrari many years across the country doing a lot of sporting stuff with them. You know, I love Ferrari. It's a beautiful brand and a beautiful car. And you guys know it. Y'all really exemplify it well. So we're excited to be able to have the show. So we talk about why Florida is the greatest state to live, work, shop, and play in. An amazing one. And it's because of groups like this. So we're going to go live here today with the show. We're going to be interviewing people, talking to you. But we really want to let the world know why we do so many great events like this and why we're thankful to be able to do them. It's not just we can be down here living and enjoying the weather and doing our own thing, but we do a lot of charity stuff. We do a lot of fundraising. The club brings a lot of wonderful people together. There's a lot of business that's done throughout this club as well, with people network and talk. So they're so crucial for states and our country, one of the greatest. But we're going to be going live. We're going to be interviewing a few people. We're also going to be watching the race. Y'all enjoy the food, but this is the beginning of a lot of wonderful years to come, and I'm glad and thankful that y'all chose us to come and do it.
9: Thank you. Really appreciate it. A round of applause.
8: Thank you. Thank you.
9: The good news is...
8: Very excited to be here today. It is Formula One, and I've got my good friend John with me. John is part of the Florida chapter of the Palm Beach Ferrari Club. John, what does F1 mean to Ferrari, the race here?
10: Oh, it means a lot. You know, Ferrari's been involved with racing, Formula One. I mean, that's the reason why Enzo Ferrari did what he did. He had a company to make money so he could race. He didn't really, he didn't have the company just to make money and continue that on. He did that so he could support his racing. That's what his passion was racing. And a little known fact is that everybody looks at Ferrari as being red, but actually he wanted it yellow. If you look, the Ferrari background is yellow. But due to the fact back in those days, when you raced, if you were from Italy, the cars had to be red. The cars from Great Britain had to be green. The cars from Germany had to be gray. So he was forced to have red cars, which evolved into Ferrari's being
8: the top,
10: red.
8: Yeah, one of the top colors.
10: Exactly.
8: And you know, I heard something about Lamborghini being a big rival. They won't even make a red red car because of the Ferrari red.
10: They do now. They do now. But back then, they probably didn't. But, you know, Lamborghini came much later. You know, Mr. Lamborghini owned a Ferrari, was buying Ferrari.
8: So Ferrari, you know, the coloring of the car, the different ones, it's unique. What is so special today about the Palm Beach chapter? The Palm Beach chapter seems like it's active in so many different areas. Y'all do so many events, so many fundraisers, working out in the community. It's like a family.
10: It is. It really is. And we're fortunate that we have Palm Beach County, we have Martin County, and another county to the further north. It's a big area, and we are the biggest chapter in the United States. Then you have Fort Lauderdale and we have Miami. Those are smaller areas, and they're catching up. Miami's doing a great job, but Palm Beach, for some reason, the people love coming out and doing events. We have
8: Well, y'all got some great events. You got the event at Mar-a-Lago.
10: Yes.
8: You've got the event at the Breakers. And then you've got one now. Y'all have moved it to Boca, a big Ferrari event down there
10: well,
8: as well.
10: Well, no, that's Cavallino Classic. That's another event that has really nothing to do with the Ferrari Club. That's owned by Canosa. They run the Cavallino Classic.
8: But it's very heavily attended with
10: Ferraris. Oh, very heavily attended.
8: I was going to say, you know,
10: it's all Ferraris, except on Sunday at Mar-a-Lago, it's mixed cars.
8: Mixed cars.
10: Yes, but there's a lot of Ferrari Club members that go to that. I mean,
8: well, you think about Ferrari itself and how special it is. You know, I was told, and I don't know if this is true or not, but even in these races, Ferrari a lot of times is paid more just to show up.
10: They
8: don't care if they win or lose, which Ferrari's very competitive, but they're paid more than the winners of the races to just show up.
10: And it should be, because I personally think if Ferrari wasn't in it, I don't know if it would survive.
8: Well, it's like having Tiger Woods in golf.
10: Yeah,
8: when Tiger doesn't show up,
10: it's not the same. And I think majority
8: amazing.
10: Of the countries root for Ferrari, no matter what country you're in. I mean, Ferrari as a brand is huge.
8: Well, you see a lot of the owners, too, and it's remarkable. I watch the owners of the Ferraris, and when people come up and admire the cars, which is unbelievable. I've been out with major celebrities before, and they get less attention than the Ferrari does just parked in a parking space. But a lot of the Ferrari owners are very welcoming to people seeing them. They're very respectful. They love watching and explaining the car. The Palm Beach chapter is no different. I've watched the guys. They go out and love kids being around them, love taking
10: very
8: pictures.
10: Very respectful to everything. No matter what Ferrari you have, from a car that maybe is like $50,000, $60,000, all the way up to multi-million-dollar Ferraris, it doesn't matter what you have. We all have the same thing in common, that's a Ferrari, and you're welcome no matter which Ferrari you have. It really is that way.
8: How do you see Ferrari advancing? It's advanced so much over the years. The technology, they've always been known for the motor, not the air conditioners, not the electronics. But now they're starting to really make that new Ferrari more just electronically, and it's more aesthetically competitive.
10: It is. It's a fine line. A lot of people don't like the fact with the electrics, you know, the hybrids that they have. It's something to be... wait and see how that turns out. I think Ferrari's always been known for their sound, and the sound came from the beautiful V12 engines.
8: Yeah.
10: And even some of the V8s, like the 355, 360s, the sound is like the old Formula One cars.
8: Right.
10: And I don't think any other manufacturer, other than maybe Lamborghini, has that beautiful sounding motor. It's rare.
8: Right.
10: Porsche doesn't have it. McLaren doesn't have it.
8: Well, probably the most popular thing for a Ferrari owner that they're asked is to rev the motor. I've even had police officers, when I'm there, they go, rev it, baby, rev
10: exactly.
8: it. We want to hear it.
10: No, they're great sounding cars. They really are. Even the six-cylinder ones, the 296, the Ferrari that they have now, which is a six-cylinder hybrid, for some reason, they could get a great sound out of that car. It's amazing. Because it's a turbo, and a lot of times turbo, you don't get that sound. But Ferrari figures out a way to make it sound great.
8: And what's remarkable about the club and seeing, you know, and a lot of people don't know, this event was put on, or decided to be put on a few days ago. And there was a little concern about attendance. And John, you looked up and said, I'm not worried about attendance. It is fully it's a sellout. And it's fully impacted with many different people here, a lot of great people. We're going to be interviewing some more coming out here. But it's just wonderful seeing how quick everybody responds.
10: It is. We sold this event out in an hour and 2 minutes. That's how quickly it sold out. And then we had a wait list that we accepted. I mean, we capped it. And then we still accepted everyone
8: it's
10: else.
8: It's hard to tell everybody no or tell
10: it
8: them.
10: Is.
8: You know,
10: it really
8: alienate
10: is.
8: Them.
10: And the weather was... iffy, and the time changed. You know, the time of the race changed from 4 o'clock to 1 o'clock. And
8: it
10: so
8: sure
10: we had
8: did.
10: That involved
8: a quick
10: too.
8: Adjustment.
10: And we still had a great turnout.
8: Yeah, quick adjustment with a great turnout.
10: Yeah.
8: Now, when people with Ferrari, there's chapters in many different counties all over the country. If a person has a Ferrari and wants to get involved, what do you recommend them doing?
10: Well, depending on where they live, they just join FCA, Ferrari Club of America. It's all United States and Canada. And once you become a member there, you could go to any event in the United States and Canada. It doesn't matter. Now, depending on where you live, what county or what area, you'll be a member of that region or that chapter. So living in Boca, that's Palm Beach County, you're a Palm Beach chapter member. But you could go to Broward chapter events. You could go to Miami chapter. You could go anywhere. And every year there's the national event that's a different city in the United States or Canada. This year it's going to be in Monticello, New York, which is going to be beautiful. And it's a like 4-day event. Starts Sunday through Thursday. And it consists of a racetrack, which Monticello, New York has a racetrack there. And it's a fun event. Last year was in Charlotte, North Carolina. And I attended that and just had a great time. And 800-some members go to
8: that. It's great seeing the walk of life of people. You got people from corporate people to private investors to just regular everyday owners.
10: Yeah,
8: people
10: everything.
8: That just as down-to-earth and friendly as they can. You know, uniquely owning these cars and just a special thing. John, I know you got a lot going on in there and you got to get back in, but I appreciate you taking the time and having this event.
10: And thank you for having us. We really appreciate it.
8: It is amazing. Fogo de Chão, Ferrari, probably one of the best combinations. And, you know, a lot of people don't realize one of the greatest racers of all time is Brazilian.
10: Ayrton Senna. I watched him when I was a kid. Unfortunately, I watched him when he had his last race.
8: Yeah.
10: Very unfortunate, but great guy.
8: Yeah. Amazing racer. He died racing an amazing event. But if you Google him, Senna, just amazing.
10: In Italy.
8: The Brazilians, in Italy. Mm-hmm. That's right. A lot of Brazilians just praised him. He came in, just took the sport. But Fogo de Chão and Ferrari, what a great combination. We're going to do this annually.
10: I hope this is
8: a big annual event.
10: Everybody enjoyed it.
8: Yeah, love having it. And we'll let you get back in there. And we are here in the garage right now, and you can hear in the background one of the Ferraris cranked up. These are some of the most beautiful cars, and I've got some good friends of mine. Go ahead and introduce yourself.
11: I'm Richard from Deerfield.
12: I'm Sharifa from Jamaica.
8: But why do you guys, what is Ferrari to you guys?
11: I grew up always wanting one, and there it is, a nice blue one.
8: Now, what model is that one?
11: That's a Roma.
8: A Roma. Now, Roma, is there, people don't realize that the Ferraris are two seat and 4 seats.
11: Right.
8: The Roma is what, a 2 seat?
11: 2+2.
8: Little
11: baby seats. It holds a briefcase.
8: So it's similar to the California.
11: Identical
8: to the California, which those cars are amazing. You're talking about a good everyday car. Those cars are smooth. They run great. They're not as hard to get in and out of as the exotics. They're the Californians, anyway, that I know of. They were branded to be more of an everyday car.
11: Right.
8: How is that one compared to everyday?
11: Identical. That's an everyday car.
8: What do you like most about the Ferrari?
11: Speed, performance, and comfortable.
8: And the sound.
11: So from the inside of the car, I don't really hear it until I go under a bridge. And it's like, is that me?
8: That's what's so amazing about some of them. You can't hear them. You know, I know mine, the 458, that's all it is the sound and you hear it. But some of the newer ones, they are. You got the windows up, you don't hear them as much. And I think they even have buttons now where they can control the level of exhaust. Is that how this one is?
11: I don't have that one.
8: You don't have that
11: one? I don't know.
8: Some of them do. Yeah, they got the control of it, but it's pretty amazing cars. What do you think about organizations and clubs like the Ferrari Club of Palm Beach?
11: Home run. So I joined the Ferrari Club when I ordered the car, and I was with a BMW for a whole year until this arrived. And we have done everything, like every month we have organized events, and it's the best.
8: Show us, do you mind if we take a look at the car?
11: Sure.
8: I want to show our listeners some of the characteristics of the car, and you can hear that Ferrari out there. There is nothing like that sound when you hear the Ferraris crank up. But see this Roma and the technology in it. Wow, what an amazing looking car and the technology that you have here. So that wouldn't drive. That drives just like a brand new, any kind of other car. It's not corrupt. You can hear another sound with the Ferrari. See the Ferraris, but what is so special about this one?
11: I love the design. It's just I don't like convertibles, and this is a two-door coupe. And the lines on it are spectacular.
8: It really is. The lines on a Ferrari are second to none.
11: Right.
8: But I love the inside of it. You can see this is so much advanced because normally they're not known for technology, but you've got technology in
11: here. Yes, I do. It's all electronics. And some purists, Ferrari purists, they don't like that. I'm a techie, and it works very well.
8: I was going to say, I miss the technology, backing up, not having the camera and the different things with it. But, you know, you just can't go wrong with any Ferrari. Now, Jamaica, that's a long ways away from home.
12: That is a long way away from home.
8: Do you guys have exotic cars like this in Jamaica?
12: We actually do. And there actually is an exotic car community in Jamaica. It's really fun to see them on Instagram. They come together much like we do with the Ferrari Club. But they allow all exotics to join. One thing I wanted to ask Richard about is the color. So Ferrari colors are just so beautiful, and there's usually a story behind it. What can you tell us a little bit about the color?
11: Azuro, California. And when I spec'd out the car, I had like four or five blues, and this one stuck out, and I hit a home run.
8: I love the white Ferrari, but these colors that they come out with are so unique and beautiful.
11: Yes.
8: The designs to them. But that's a good point, the coloring and the yellow. I love the yellow brake pads, too. I absolutely love the way they pop. That's the other thing. It's a great family. When you come into this group, you feel like big fan. And what I love most about Ferrari owners, when kids come up or people that don't have Ferrari,

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0: 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Mm-hmm.
2: Tell us a little bit about what you have.
3: So, hi everyone. I have a SF90 Stradale special edition. It's a set of Fiorano package, and it's lighter than actual Stradale, like 30 pounds lighter. So it's faster.
4: Which means it's faster.
3: Yes.
5: Now, Julia, you've got an accent too. You're from what part of the South?
3: It doesn't
5: sound like Alabama or Georgia, where I'm from.
3: From Texas. No, I'm from Uzbekistan. It's far away. It used to be a part of USSR. Thousand part, and yeah, I'm from there. So I'm not Uzbek, but we have different nations there. You know, Greeks, Italians.
5: And you have Ferraris there as well. So for Americans thinking that these cars are only in Italy or America, it's neat seeing them because this is a world brand. Guys, let's walk down and look at the cars a little bit and explain if you know a little bit about them. Of course, this is my baby, the 458. I love it. It's one of the best cars that I have had. Zero maintenance to it. It's been the most predictable and one of the best cars that I've owned out of any cars. Although Mercedes won F1 today, which I was a little shocked and sad to hear.
3: Yeah.
5: But you know what? Mercedes is a great car, and we're glad to see them win F1. I think I like them winning more than McLaren or Red Bull. I'm so tired of Red Bull winning that thing. It's great to see somebody else. But then you got one of the classic ones. Let's talk about this a little bit. Julia, you know much about this one?
3: So I like the color.
5: And that is beautiful.
3: Convertible, right? I see this is convertible.
5: You've got one of the Targa tops.
3: Oh my gosh, look at the six shift.
5: Another classic Ferrari, beautiful Ferrari red. You can see it here.
3: I think this is the same model.
5: It is the same model.
3: No.
5: Yeah.
3: Yellow and red.
5: Absolutely, same model. You got the red, the yellow, beautiful car. And then, of course, you got one of the newer Ferraris. This is the SUV. This is pretty new. This is out, something new that you see. The technology in here, the stitching, the red. I mean, anytime you see these cars, you know you're going to have a Ferrari owner that's going to be proud of it and be able to explain it to you and talk to you about it. But you can see just some of the new design. Now, let me ask y'all this. As a female loving Ferraris, which one do you tend to like the most? The more comfortable SUV or one of the exotics that... How do you decide which one?
3: Exotic, of course. Racing, you know, the faster the better for me. So I had... you know, dilemma what to buy initially. I wanted to buy like 488 because of the shape, beautiful, amazing shape. And I challenged myself a little bit and I said to myself, you need to buy the best one, the best of the best. So I did like SF90.
5: I love it. I love it. It's so great to see this.
4: I think it's great to have options though, because I just like with women and purses, sometimes you want a compact purse.
5: It's a good...
4: sometimes you need a bigger bag. So I feel like having the bigger version of the Ferrari, it gives you the speed, it gives you the power, but you also can actually have passengers and some luggage.
5: And you got it right. I mean, it's just whatever you wake up to, being able to see the options. People think Ferrari's just one exotic looking car, but there's so many different brands and there's so many different experiences you can have with Ferrari. But one thing I think is common with the Ferrari, when they crank up, you know that Ferrari sound.
4: Yes.
5: And that is impressive in its power. That is one of the most beautiful things I think I've heard and seen. It's just amazing experience.
4: So,
5: but let's take a look at the...
4: one cool fact about Julia's car, because her car is a hybrid. So when she starts it up, it's quiet, and you give it about a minute, and then you hear the engine roar, and it's just a beautiful sound.
5: That is the other thing. These hybrids, Ferrari's not shying away from moving with technology. They're impressive. Let's look at the Lamborghini. Let's take a look and see the interior of the Lamborghini. Julia, what made you get this over one of the classics?
3: So this is very like comfortable car for everyday, you know, use. So I just bought it like, and I'm driving it every day. It's very comfortable, it's soft, and it's fast enough because see, we can have we can change our Anima here.
5: Gee, I want to be able to show this. Mm-hmm.

0: A beautiful car, though. You see all the electronics here, from window operations to just air conditioner.
1: Different options. Yeah, you can.
0: Unbelievable technology. I never have seen a Lamborghini this detailed and this much technology inside.
1: Yeah, that looks like an airplane.
0: It does. It really does. Exactly. It looks like an airplane, but beautiful design and curves to it. Again, you have Ferrari, you have Lamborghini. What makes you choose a Lamborghini over a Ferrari, or what made you choose this versus getting another Ferrari?
1: So I chose Lamborghini Urus over Purosangue because of the price, of course. It's like three times less than Purosangue. And Purosangue, it's still a very expensive car. You cannot drive it like every day. And I drive this car every day. You know, whatever.
0: Unreal. And he's really done an amazing job with it.
1: And the sound, too.
0: Yeah.
1: Check the sound.
0: An SUV with this kind of sound. How beautiful this is. It is so neat seeing these. And this is part of what making these clubs and going to these events are so much fun. You get to see so many different things. Now I want one. I've never wanted a Lamborghini before. Now all
1: what
0: of a sudden
1: color?
0: I want one. I think if I had to pick a Lamborghini, I'm going to love white or yellow.
1: Nice.
0: I love those two colors. Mm-hmm. But
1: I'm a gator, so I chose this color.
0: Orange.
1: Yes.
0: That's true. And what a beautiful color. That's the thing about these. They can get away with colors that you normally wouldn't see or pick.
1: Exactly.
0: And these are actually very beautiful. Now, you got a bulldog on this side, so you're a gator, I'm a bulldog. I always joke with people. I go, if you would have gone to Georgia, you'd be in a Ferrari red right now. You would have got a degree where you can get that. I don't know that a Florida gator getting an orange Lamborghini is probably not as equivalent, so I'm probably going to be very cautious. We'll just say that to the Alabama people.
1: Yes.
0: Had they gone to Georgia or Florida, they'd be driving exotics right now.
1: Yes.
0: I love aggravating them with that, but I do enjoy this. The comfort of this is just and the space and legroom. Beautiful car. Julia, thank you for showing us this.
1: Thank you so much
0: for taking us on a tour inside your little baby here.
1: Pleasure.
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7: News this hour from Town Hall. I'm Mary Rose. President Trump Thursday said the U.S. will send an additional 5,000 troops to Poland, stirring confusion following weeks of changing statements from the president and his administration about reducing, not increasing, the American military footprint in Europe. Swedish Foreign Minister Maria Malmer Stenergard.
8: Well, it is confusing indeed and not always easy to navigate. I guess you feel the same as I do. But we need to continue to focus on what we do and not what everyone else says. So we need to continue to invest in our own defense and our own capabilities.
7: A new change to a long-standing immigration practice.
9: The Trump administration is forcing foreigners in the United States to apply for a green card from abroad. The new policy requires foreigners in the United States to leave and apply for a green card from their home country. U.S. Citizenship and Immigration Services says the policy returns to the original intent of the law. Critics argue it disrupts long-standing practices and could separate families. The process could take years, causing significant disruptions for applicants. Haya Pinjwani, Washington.
7: A NASCAR driver's number is being temporarily retired after the icon's shocking death this week.
10: Richard Childress Racing is temporarily retiring Kyle Busch's number 8 Cup Series car, at least until the driver's 11-year-old son Brexton is ready to take over behind the wheel. RCR will run the number 33 car on Sunday night in the Coca-Cola 600 after the 41-year-old Busch died unexpectedly Thursday of unknown causes. Austin Hill will replace Busch in the driver's seat. Brexton Busch is already known for his racing exploits. He won the Tulsa Shootout Junior Sprint Championship to earn his first career Golden Driller last year. I'm Geffen Coolball.
7: More at townhall.com.
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7: In Havana, thousands turned out Friday for a state-organized rally in support of former Cuban President Raul Castro.
12: Castro is about to turn 95 and is rarely seen in public, but he is believed to still wield significant power behind the scenes and retains the title of General of the Army. This week, Castro came back into the spotlight after U.S. prosecutors unveiled an indictment accusing him of ordering the 1996 shootdown of civilian planes flown by Miami-based exiles.
13: The case reopens a tense chapter in the long history between Washington and Havana and puts one of the revolution's most enduring figures back at the center of it.
7: Americans grilling out this Memorial Day weekend will notice higher prices for many barbecue essentials. Ground beef prices have soared by over 14%. Breaking news and analysis at townhall.com. NOAA Administrator Neil Jacobs says the forecast that the Atlantic will see fewer storms than average this year,
14: with roughly a 55% chance of being below normal, 35% chance of near normal, and a 10% chance of above normal. This equates to 8 to 14 named storms with winds at or above 39 miles an hour. Of these, 3 to 6 hurricanes with winds at or above 74 miles an hour, and 1 to 3 major hurricanes, that's your category 3 to 5, with winds at or above 111 miles an hour.
7: Despite high gas prices, a record number of Americans are expected to travel over the Memorial Day weekend. AAA projects 45 million people will drive, fly, or catch a ride to their destination over the holiday that traditionally marks the unofficial start of summer. More on these stories at townhall.com.
15: Tonight, expect warm and humid conditions with a thunderstorm in the evening, followed by mainly clear skies late. The low will be 77 degrees. Tomorrow will be partly sunny with a high of 92. Tomorrow night, some areas may experience a thunderstorm in the evening. Otherwise, it'll be partly cloudy and humid with a low of 76. I'm meteorologist Jason Caterina. That's your exclusive AccuWeather forecast on AM 930, The Answer.
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18: 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And while most of David's guests are doctors or authorities in their area of expertise, they do not diagnose or prescribe on the air. If you have a medical condition that requires treatment, see a health professional. The information contained in this program is for educational and entertainment purposes only. 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
17: Uncle Irv, who is 86 years old, had just returned from a trip to Paris. "I wish I had done it 40 years ago," he told his nephew. "Uncle Irv, you mean when Paris was really Paris?" "No, boy, when Irv was really Irv." "Unfortunately, you can't turn back the hands of time. You should have traveled when you were younger, Uncle Irv." Hey, welcome to a special travel edition of Dr. Health Radio here on this Memorial Day weekend edition of the program. Traveling Healthy is our title, and we thank you for tuning in this morning, making us a part of your weekend. You know, a vacation is one time when older people find out that they're not as young as they feel. So true, right? And with this being the start of swimsuit season for some of you, Mary had a bathing suit, the latest style, no doubt. And when she got inside it, she was more than halfway out. Well, my first guest this hour, Victoria Narwald. She's the owner of Travel is Life, LLC, which is a travel planning service. Her goal being stress-free travel, which we'll talk about, as well as specializing in itineraries that you want to follow and not some prepackaged tour junket. She'll be with us today to speak about wellness travel. Also, no booze cruise news here. Thank you. And we'll help you kick off this Memorial Day weekend, the unofficial start of this year's travel season. And then later this hour, Roland Pankowicz is our guest. He is an expert on gut health, and he has the information you'll need to prepare your system before you go anywhere, so you won't have to atone to the throne, so to speak. You won't have to, you'll be able to run during your trip instead of not having the runs during your time away from home. So stay with us all hour long to stay healthy and strong. One of this year's travel wellness trends is social saunas. I don't know if you saw this, but now sauna baths have long, back in the Nordic countries, they've long been social hubs. After all, Finland is where saunas were invented. In fact, as I understand it, the word sauna is Finnish for bath. But now the concept has swept across North America and Europe, and there are actually performances in communal saunas. One example of this that I read about was a sauna master prancing around inside a sauna. It's a big one, to a soundtrack of music, smashing ice balls and infused with essential oils like eucalyptus on the hot rocks inside the sauna, then using towels and fans to waft aromatic steam over the naked bathers. I also saw that other spa locations or with locations doing this in Toronto, New York, and others. And they're having sauna parties featuring breath work, live music, and dancing for up to 90 people. So that's quite a social sauna scene. Another travel trend emerging this year is adult playcations. Listen to this. This is according to an Airbnb Travel Trends report. Travelers are choosing short-haul domestic escapes built around activities like surfing, golfing, boating, and other active pursuits. That's a good thing. Rather than traditional sightseeing tours or long-distance itineraries. And rather than ticking landmarks off a checklist, many travelers are now prioritizing experiences, that's about time, that feel nostalgic, social, and physically engaging. And there's even a rise in the popularity of adult summer camps. You remember the, when we were kids and teenagers, right? Well, these travelers swap luxury hotels for cabins and campfires, canoeing, and communal camaraderie. It's about time people realize that a vacation is not just about an accommodation like a fancy hotel. It involves being outside while also being active, doing things that you like to do, and even better, doing new things that you haven't done before. So there you go. All right, let's see. For our Florida listeners, next week, mark your calendars, a week from today, one of the biggest events of the year at Abby's Health and Nutrition here in Tampa. That's their annual customer appreciation event next Friday and Saturday, May 29th and 30th. So what's in it for you? Well, discounts galore, I should say. Various health screenings there as well to assess your level of health, plus lots of samples. That's always a good thing. But wait, there's more. Raffles and prizes, as well as many vendor demos. And I will be there Saturday from late morning after the show to the early, sometime in the afternoon. And I'd love to meet you there at Abby's. I never know who's listening to the show until I attend one of these events. So come on. You hear me every week. I want to see and meet you and hear you. And so that's next Saturday at Abby's Health and Nutrition. They're in the Carrollwood suburb of Tampa, 14374 North Del Mabry. And for more details, you can go to abbyshealthfood.com. Okay, if you're going on vacation, the top 10 food supplements to take on your trip, and of course we don't have time to go over everything you need to take on your trip, but here's, since I'm a supplementologist, number one on the list, melatonin, which is your sleep hormone, because if you're, especially if you're traveling into different time zones, tranquil sleep is my choice. That's by natural factors. It's a combination of not only melatonin, but also 5-HTP, a form of tryptophan, and L-theanine, which has a relaxing effect. And you can find that in all your natural food stores. Tranquil sleep is the name of it. Ginger capsules, which is good for motion sickness, for those of you sensitive to motion, but also beneficial for circulation, inflammation, and digestion. Make sure you take a good multivitamin mineral, whether it's your man or woman. They're you know, gender specific there. Probiotic, True Flora, or Dr. Rahira's, there's others. True Flora is a good traveling one. It's a multi-strain probiotic with high potencies, and it's shelf-stable, so you don't have to refrigerate it. And we'll talk about that later in the hour. Garlic, also known as poor man's penicillin, but garlic's a great tonic, and it has just a plethora of health benefits. But I take the kyolic aged garlic extract. It's odorless, so you won't have any social problems along your trip, along the way. Also, let's see. Well, I don't have time to get into all the others, but we'll talk about a few of those later in the program. Oh boy, just 4 minutes left in this segment. Okay. As a means of travel, cruising is more popular than ever, with 34 million people worldwide took a cruise in 2024. And while the cruise in the news recently was about the ship containing passengers who contracted the deadly Hanta virus, for the vast majority of cruise passengers, it's an exceedingly safe way to spend your vacation. Now, one way to find out the latest health score in, for your particular ship is just going to the Centers for Disease Control and Prevention website, and you can look up the ship that you're going on. Then a few things to take care of before you pack or before your trip is packing, what to pack. According to John Souza, the website Cabin Fever, he says, take half the clothes and double the money of what you think you'll need. And that's probably good advice. And just as important, what not to pack, and that is anything questionable or illegal substances. You know, don't assume just because it's legal in your state or country that it's going to be fine at your destination. So when in doubt, keep it out of your luggage. All right. Also, health and hygiene, extremely important while you're on a ship. Ever heard of norovirus? Well, it's, of course, highly contagious, spreading easily through not only contaminated food and water, but also surfaces that you're going to be touching on the ship, like handrails and doorknobs, elevator buttons, and the like. So make sure you wash your hands frequently, especially before eating. And then, did you buy that drink package? Well, beware of unconsciously or consciously trying to get your money's worth. I've talked to so many people about this. I just can't believe, you know, by consuming the maximum number of drinks allowed on the plan that you purchased, right? I mean, some of these plans are crazy excessive. 15, 16 drinks a day. Are you kidding me? That's like a drink every hour that you're awake. I mean, well, I guess that's why they call it the booze cruise, right? Okay, and just 2 minutes left. Yikes. Driving healthy segment. On this holiday weekend, why risk being immobile in a hospital bed by driving distracted? If you're operating anything mobile, whether it's automobile, motorcycle, bicycle, even a skateboard, don't be operating two mobile devices at once, which I always see everybody doing, you know, talking, texting, tweeting, or twittering while you're driving. Come on. Remember, when you're driving, you're already multitasking, folks. And you have to pay attention to what's going on in front of you and what you're looking at, you know, through the windshield or checking your mirrors and things like that. So don't be distracted. All right. 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We'll save these articles for next week. okay, that one. Okay, let's go to, oh, gosh. Well, we don't have time for sexual health. You know, this is on kissing, and we'll have a special edition on that. I'll have a double edition of sexual health next week. Let's go to the Funny Bone Pharmacy. okay. Last month, this is actually, you know, this is where truth is funnier than, or more humorous than fiction or something made up. But last month, a Chinese car maker patents an in-vehicle toilet. It slides under the passenger seat for visits to the loo while you're on the road, meant to satisfy users, they say, the needs on long journeys, according to what the engineers wrote in the patent filing. Sliding out from the bottom of a passenger seat with a push of a button or through voice-activated commands. Now, I wonder, you know, is it, you know, gotta go now or open up, please, or what kind of commands are you going to program that auto toilet to come up with? And it has a fan and exhaust pipe, I'm not making this up, to channel odors out of the car. Then waste is collected in a tank that has to be emptied, but wait, there's more. The toilet also features a rotating element that evaporates urine and dries other waste. Well, and by the way, the Chinese were not the first with this idea. Back in the 1950s, believe it or not, a special version of a Rolls-Royce, you know, the cat of the, you know, the pinnacle of automobiles. It included a built-in television set and a toilet beneath the passenger seat. So what's old is new again, or what's new is old again, something like that. Anyway, all right, that's it for the Funny Bone Pharmacy. When we come back, travel health on the menu. Stick around if you want to stay healthy. I'm David Snow here on Dr. Health Radio.
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0: Buffett Snow on your radio. Life's marriage. Oh, and by the way, welcome back to a special Traveling Healthy edition of the show. We do this annually every May, which is this holiday weekend, the unofficial start of the travel season, Memorial Day weekend. Well, a marriage is when one person handles the flights, passports, bags, hotel bookings, rental car, and itinerary, and the other one asks, where are we going again? Well, the person that we have on the other end of the phone line is someone who does handle all those flights, passports, bags, and hotel bookings. She is Victoria Narwald, and she is a travel agent, certified and licensed here in Florida. And she also teaches a travel wellness class here. And based on the number of countries she's been to, she is a global gallivanter. And we'd like to welcome her to the Dr. Health Radio microphones this morning. Good morning, Victoria. How the health are you?
1: I am doing great. How are you, David?
0: Excellent. Thank you. Now, you know, I always say the three elements of a trip are anticipation, vacation, and recuperation. So, you know, many people go on a vacation to escape the stresses of their normal routine working lives, the daily grind that so many of us are, involved in. And, and of course, that can take a toll on a person's health and well-being. Yet travel itself can be stressful. And especially if you've been to, say, places you haven't been or people you've never met, if it's, say, on a tour, a cruise, or a themed a trip of some kind. So how do you manage the balance between the pros and cons of going anywhere without the, you know, adding more stress to your already present level of stress?
1: So in my opinion, I think preparation is the key to minimizing the stress of planning for a vacation. You know, my advice is research, plan carefully. I think it's always a good practice to know when to ask for help. You know, with the advancements in technology and the proliferation of online booking tools, anyone can book a flight or a hotel or rent a car or whatever on their own. But sometimes you're planning, you know, more complex trips, such as like a unique personalized experience, and they're starting to feel overwhelmed and don't have time to do all the research. It's definitely time to consult a travel professional in that case. And, you know, using a reputable travel advisor should result in a stress-free travel planning experience.
0: So they're earning their commission. I mean, what you pay, you might pay a little extra, but that's a small price to pay for the stress, the lower stress level that you would otherwise incur if you hadn't tried to do it yourself.
1: You know, in a lot of cases, that's a misnomer. You don't actually pay more in most cases for a travel advisor. The commission is actually built into what the travel supplier charges.
0: Right, right. Okay.
1: So the price to the consumer is the same either way.
0: Oh, okay. Kind of like an employment agency. Okay.
1: Exactly.
0: All
1: exactly.
0: Right. Now, you know, of course, there's we could talk all hour about all the various types of tours, especially under the travel wellness topic. I mean, there's medical tourism, you know, people having plastic surgery in other countries, or maybe a new set of teeth, various dental procedures, or maybe they are going to become bionic via joint replacement surgery because it's cheaper or there's more expertise outside the United States. But and then, of course, sports wellness tours, you know, cycling, surfing, swimming, sailing, and whatnot. But let's talk about the health benefits of traveling. Besides taking a break from the stress of everyday life, there's such a sense of freedom, isn't there? And the joy of discovery of, you know, people, places, things that you haven't seen before. If you could expand on that, please.
1: Absolutely. Personally, I think the health benefits of traveling are innumerable, right? We step outside of our daily routines, as you mentioned. We kind of push the boundaries of our comfort zones. We interact with new people, learn new things. Excuse me. We engage in, you know, gentle, kind of enjoyable exercise without really knowing we're exercising in a lot of cases. And the whole time we're healing our minds and our bodies. As a result, you know, we experience reduced stress, lower cortisol, more self-confidence. We improve our mood. It helps us manage our weight. We increase our flexibility, improve sleep. And ultimately, we decrease our risk of heart disease, have lower blood pressure, and improved immunity.
0: Yeah, no doubt about that. In fact, I have a survey here. This was, I forget where it's from. But anyway, how we act differently on vacation, Victoria. Here's some interesting stats for the audience. 64% are more outgoing than usual. 57% eat more exotic foods, and of course, more of them are probably. 54% spend more money, and 53% laugh more. So that all has to do with mental and emotional health, right?
1: Absolutely. And, you know, it's so easy to kind of forget the need for self-care during everyday life when we're feeling kind of overwhelmed and disconnected and emotionally exhausted. Mm-hmm. And so that's where travel makes such a difference. You know, we're immersing ourselves into this sort of relaxed exploration, and all the while it's calming our nervous system, recharging our brain, and promoting mental clarity. While we're kind of exploring new places or new cultures and meeting new people, we're developing our interpersonal skills. We're boosting self-confidence. It helps reduce, you know, feelings of loneliness and isolation.
0: Sure.
1: And cultural immersion is so powerful. You know, we connect to the world around us in a more meaningful way, increases our sense of empathy toward others. It helps us build or strengthen relationships, broaden our perspectives, and all of those things, you know, kind of produce long-term positive change. And there are studies that confirm that travel reduces the risk of depression. Mm. In fact, one such study confirmed the psychological benefits of travel, noting that women who vacation at least twice yearly have a reduced risk of depression compared to those who only vacation every 2 years.
0: Wow, interesting. And yet most Americans, statistically, I'm sure you've seen the surveys or the studies that have found, compared to our European counterparts and other countries around the world, Asia, et cetera, Americans, they don't take all the vacation days that they're entitled to. And of course, here in America, we get all of, what, 2 or 3 weeks, whereas in Europe, they're getting 4 or 6 weeks of vacation, and they take every single day of it. How do you explain that?
1: That is absolutely true. Well, people, I think they feel like they are somehow proving themselves worthy of the positions, or demonstrating their loyalty toward their employers.
0: Sure.
1: The whole time they're robbing themselves, right, of the health benefits of travel.
0: No doubt about that.
1: And, you know, disconnecting and the renewal that they get from the from traveling.
0: Oh yeah, yeah, no, and just the learning. I mean, you know, the immersive learning. I remember taking a trip with. I wasn't part of the faculty, but it was. You know, it was for anybody that wanted to go. And fortunately, most of the this is back in when I was living in San Diego, and it was a UCSD travel study tour of. Let's see, the Greek islands and Greece and Turkey. And, I mean, I learned more about history and civilization in 3 weeks than I did at, you know, 14, 15 years of schooling. I mean, you know, because you're there at Ephesus or, you know, Constantinople or, you know, Istanbul and, you know, all the places that you hear about or see on TV on the Discovery Channel. I mean, people think that, oh, yeah, I don't need to travel. I can see it on TV. It's like, you know, do you want to read about sex or do sex, or do you want to, you know, drive a real car, or just, you know, read a book on how to drive? I mean, it's night and day, apples and oranges. So I just wanted to add that to the mix. And here's an article, since you mentioned a survey, Victoria. This is from an article, What Men Often Regret Most by the Time They Reach Their 60s. Listen to this. There were several regrets. So one was prioritizing work over relationships. Another was losing touch with good friends. And this next one has to do with what we're talking about today. Men regret not appreciating health while they had it. And this regret was tied to years of delayed habits, lack of exercise, poor health, and other factors, or poor sleep. The one that I really want to highlight, though, is it has to do with our discussion, and it has to do with traveling, and that is that men over 60 regret not experiencing the world, missing the experience of traveling, exploration, or novelty. And this research found that many men reflect on postponing traveling until later or saving exploration for someday. And of course, someday never comes. And so just wanted to add that to mix, and because I opened the show with talking about regrets and the fact that have you ever seen the book Die with Zero, Getting All You Can from Your Money and Your Life? Bill
1: yes,
0: Perkins.
1: Yes.
0: Yeah. Yeah. He, well, let me just read that excerpt again here. Travel is a good example of what he's talking about here. The less healthy you are, the less you're able to cope with with long flights, airport layovers, regular sleep, and other travel-related stressors. Study of people's travel constraints, what kept them from traveling to a specific destination, found that people under age 60 are most constrained by time and money, which is what you were talking about, whereas people 75 and older were most constrained by health problems. In other words, when time and money are no longer a problem, health is. And health problems were increasingly a constraint as age increased. So it's, you know, basically a hard reality. As we get older, your health keeps declining from your peak years. And so a lot of people put off traveling when they're not, or until they're not as ambulatory as they were when they were younger. And they don't have all those years of memories to build on, right?
1: Yes, and wouldn't it be incredible if we took advantage of the vacation time that we were given all along and traveled more frequently, and if we took advantage of the health benefits associated with that?
0: Absolutely.
1: And that did pay off in us being able to travel more as we aged.
0: Oh, yeah, no doubt about that. And traveling keeps you young, so you can travel longer than you otherwise would if you hadn't traveled in the first place. Victoria, can you stay with us through this break? And I have many more questions to ask you for another few minutes.
1: Yes.
0: All right, great. We're talking today, and we'll give out her website as well, Victoria Narwald, a certified and licensed travel agent specializing in wellness tours, travel wellness. When we come back, I want to ask you about some specific wellness travel vacation ideas, and we'll get into some of the specifics there. Plus, later this hour, it takes guts to be healthy on your travels, and we'll talk to a gut expert, a digestive health expert, on how to prepare your gut for any trip you might be taking before you get to your destination. Stick around if you want to stay healthy. I'm David Snow here on Dr. Health Radio.
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0: Oh, that would be me. It is David Snow on your radio. Here's today's health and safety travel tip on this special edition of the program here on this holiday weekend. The snowman says beware of using props for your photo ops. You've seen them in the news, you know, the people that die, they're wanting to get the money shot, but you know, maybe they're sitting on a tall tree branch that's hanging over on a over a cliff, and the branch breaks and falls into the valley, and along with the person being photographed, countless other examples, which we don't have time for, but, you know, those mindless decisions because, hey, you want to get you don't want to be the talk on social media, right? You want to get that money shot, and unfortunately, that thrilling picture is going to be the last picture they ever take. And also, here's an idea to reduce the stress level and enhance the enjoyment of your vacation. How about taking a vacation from your electronic devices, maybe just for a day? How about that? Or some of you are so addicted. How about an hour? Some of you can't go that long without checking your phone, but believe me, the world and your world will be just fine even if you're not constantly monitoring it. What do you think of that, Victoria?
1: 100% agree. Sometimes just taking some time to disconnect, reconnect with nature or just yourself, you know, can help you kind of recenter, recharge, and refocus and return to life, you know, feeling re-energized.
0: Absolutely. Yeah. What a concept. I mean, people, you know, the most basic common sense things, and people don't have a clue on how to get back to those. Anyway, let's talk about some specific, and I mentioned some of these specific travel wellness tours. You know, there's sports and active tours, surfing, cycling, sailing. I've been wanting to do one, and I'm guilty of procrastinating and not going on it. I could have gone on it 10 years ago when I first found out about it. Swim Trek. It's a swimming adventure destination. It's an organization in London. It's based in London, but they have it all over the world. And you swim between islands. So there are a couple miles between each island. And their motto is "Ferries are for wimps." And I've always wanted to go on it, but I haven't taken, you know, just made it a priority. And of course, there's much better adventures. There's spa and wellness destinations. What are some of your favorites to book if somebody wants a health-related vacation package?
1: Well, so first of all, I think wellness travel is kind of, it's not one size fits all.
0: Right.
1: So it really kind of depends on what is the person looking for. Are they looking for mindfulness, physical activity, or exploration? Or do they want cultural immersion or emotional or spiritual growth?
0: Oh, yeah.
1: You hit on a lot of kind of physical activity.
0: That's right.
1: Type activities. There are some great luxury spas, right? Like Canyon Ranch.
0: Oh, sure. Yeah.
1: Or if you're looking for something a little bit more kind of medically focused, there's the SHA Wellness Clinic, which kind of pairs not just the wellness, but also has kind of that medical focus with the holistic therapies. It really focuses on long-term health and vitality.
0: Oh, that's good.
1: There's nature retreats that are quite the rage these days, and they're throughout the world. But a couple of kind of specific locations that I wanted to hit on were like Sedona, which
0: has
1: lots of wellness retreats. And it's a place really where being in nature just kind of feels restorative.
0: It's like meditation retreats or, you know, weekend packages or weekly packages, and then quiet vacations. I've heard of those as well. And that's along the lines of Sedona, what you mentioned.
1: Exactly.
0: Yeah.
1: And kind of a contrast, but similarly, in the United Kingdom is a place called the Lake District.
0: Oh, yes. I've heard of it.
1: That is a very calm, peaceful, reflective place with kind of rolling hills and lakes and charming villages.
0: Yeah, yeah. There's so many
1: amazing.
0: Yeah, yeah. It sounds like there's so many alternatives to the classic booze cruise that so many people get cooped up on, and or you know, in a motor coach, tour bus for hours on end. And I mean, there's so much to see and do in the world. As you mentioned earlier, newfound confidence by traveling, relationships. You know, the contribution to emotional and physical and mental health, and being more flexible. It teaches you to be more flexible in life, doesn't it? Because it's not if things will happen along your along the way during your vacation. It's what is going to happen, right? Because there's always unforeseen circumstances.
1: Absolutely. Yeah. It really does teach you resilience. You know, that's one of the things about the stress of travel. Some people are like, oh my gosh, traveling is so stressful. But the reality is those challenges really help you, you know, build your coping skills resilience.
0: Mm-hmm.
1: So while it might seem very stressful at the time, you're growing through that opportunity.
0: Oh, yeah, no doubt
1: experience.
0: About it. Yeah. Hey, can you give us a website for people wanting, I know it's what Travel is Life online /home homepage or?
1: /home Yes, okay. That is correct.
0: So travelislife.online. And that's your, and people can get in touch with you that way.
1: Yes, /home
0: Okay. Victoria, correct. Can't thank you enough. Come back and see us next year at this time, next Memorial Day
1: All
0: weekend.
1: Right.
0: Okay.
1: Thank you so much.
0: All right. Up next, how to prepare your gut for that trip of wherever you're going on vacation. But first, a question of health. And we're going to be talking about bacteria. So what is the estimated number of bacterial types present in your gut? Is it A, 800, B, 1300, C, 3000, or D, 4600? The answer when we return as Dr. Health continues here on The Healthiest Hour on Radio.
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0: 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All right. In this segment of the program, we have Roland Pankowicz on our show, and he is a researcher on digestive health and wellness. He gives seminars to doctors nationwide, and we'd like to welcome him back to the Dr. Health Radio microphones today. Roland, how the health are you?
11: David, great to hear from you again. I'm doing well. How about yourself?
0: Good. You know, I know it takes guts and a healthy gut to travel healthy, so that's why I want to have you on, because this is our special traveling healthy show that we do every year at this time. First question is, do you know what adult beverage travelers really don't look forward to consuming during their vacation? And I'll give you a hint. It's not an alcoholic adult beverage, which most vacationers do look forward to. What's that?
11: Yeah. Pepto-Bismol?
0: Oh, yeah, actually, you're close. Metamucil.
11: There we go.
0: Well, but you know, that would be a good answer, too, Pepto-Bismol, because that's a good one. I'll have to remember that. Thank you, Roland.
11: It's not refreshing on a hot day, Pepto-Bismol.
0: No, and it's not a drink that anyone looks forward to sipping, whether it's Pepto-Bismol or Metamucil. So let's talk about whether it's, you know, digestive upsets or not consuming enough fiber. Why do we have to prepare our guts for a trip like we, you know, prepare everything else before we leave on our destination, for our destination?
11: Well, if you think about it, what you do every day in your home, your body becomes habituated to. The foods that you buy at the grocery store are probably similar to what you bought the week before. The meals that you cook are regular, so the body has some degree of expectation and accustomed activity. When you travel, all bets are off, David. You're in a different environment. You're drinking different water. You're eating different food. You're often eating food prepared by other people, and you might also be in a different time zone, which totally throws off your gut because of the time zone change.
0: Right.
11: So there's a lot of influences out of the normal that your body is being subject to.
0: Yeah, no doubt about that. Now, so how exactly do we prepare for it? Because, you know, as you mentioned, we're going to be eating different foods, so it's not like you're going to bring the same foods. And hopefully, you know, there's so many people that as soon as they get to their foreign destination, they look for the nearest McDonald's or, you know, the fast food outlets that they're used to eating at home. And assuming that they're going to be eating different foods and we can't take all the foods that we have been eating at home with us, how do you prepare before you leave?
11: Well, the first thing I tell people is fortify your gut before you leave. So make sure that, you know, you're taking your probiotic supplements. Don't skip on things that are going to help nourish your microbiome to give you a greater bandwidth of support. If anything doesn't quite agree with you, you'll be able to recover faster. The other thing I tell people to take with them is a digestive enzyme, because right, your body might need a little bit of assistance when it comes to eating those new foods or eating different kinds of foods prepared in ways that you're not used to. And the third thing I would say to people is, you know, if you know you're on a cruise, obviously you can read reviews of the cruise lines, or if you're going to go places, do some research beforehand and get some local reviews of places that they suggest you go, places that you should maybe avoid. And maybe if you have a sensitive stomach, don't be the adventurous person to try the hottest hot sauce on the menu, or try the street food that you can't pronounce. It might not be the best thing to do the first or second day of your trip. Acclimatize first.
0: That's a good idea for sure. Have you been to foreign countries? Have you done a lot of traveling yourself?
11: I've been to many foreign countries, and I've also clutched a bath mat of a toilet asking, why did this happen to me, and I'll never eat this food again. So I can speak from experience.
0: Okay, you've seen the throne, and then it's not a king's throne.
11: Exactly. It's not the throne that you want to be bragging about.
0: And also, I might add that, not only eating foreign foods or unfamiliar foods, but also eating the wrong foods, whether you're at home or on the trip. Here's an interesting snippet here. This is from Dr. Chris Damon. He's a Seattle gastroenterologist. He talks about the three worst foods that can cause an unhealthy gut. Number one, refined baked goods. Can you say donuts and pastries and, you know, bagels and puffs and all, you know, all the things that people, you know, have a go for immediately, whether it's on a cruise or at their destination once they reach it. Two is processed meats. And of course, foreign countries are no strangers to these bad foods either. I mean, just because it's, you know, it reminds me of the farmer's market, which I always, I don't mean to badmouth farmer's markets, but they're just a, you know, they have this health halo and people have a false sense of security that, oh, it's at a farmer's market. It must be good. There's just as, I mean, you might as well be at a carnival or amusement park, for goodness sake. I don't mean to get on my soapbox, but that's, you know, I'm getting off on a tangent. The third, first is refined baked goods. It's two processed meats, and the third would be sugary drinks, especially sodas, of course, and even diet sodas. You may have seen the research from last year, and they found that diet sodas are even worse than the sugar-sweetened sodas for metabolic health and all kinds of other health problems. But I just wanted to add that to the mix because, you know, whether you're at home or away from home, you have to, you know, be sensible and eat fairly good. I mean, you know, you're not going to be, you want to do the 80-20 rule, right? You want to 80% of what you eat is nutritious, and maybe the 20% you can go off off the wagon, so to speak. So, and then, okay. So you mentioned enzymes, Roland. Let's talk about enzylase, which is one of the most potent enzymes on the market. And, it's 12 different enzymes in just one capsule, and it is very high in lipase. And tell us why lipase is not typically found in high amounts in most supplements because of the cost, and what sets apart enzylase, which is from Master Supplements, available in all the natural

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2: Coconut, salmon, they're all higher on the fat content. As long as you can digest those foods, you can absorb all the good nutrition from them, and it can also not negatively impact your microbiome and move through you like a Japanese bullet train when you overindulge and don't necessarily have your enzymes on hand.
3: Yeah. Well, you know, you mentioned letting loose. Just make sure it's not your colon that's letting loose.
2: Well, don't wear white if you do that. That's my advice.
3: Okay. This is a family show now. Stay on track. Okay, so we talked about strong digestive enzymes like enzylase. Now, let's talk about True Flora, which is one of the best travel probiotics out there because it's heat-resistant. You can keep it out of the refrigerator for 4 months. And it makes short work of, personally, I've taken it when I had food poisoning from some fish that I ate. And, I mean, it worked within hours. I mean, you know, some people might suffer for a few days or even a week. And, I mean, I reversed it, you know, just taking a few capsules, I think, twice. And, you know, I wasn't on top of my game. But within, you know, an hour or two, I felt it reversing. And so talk about that. I know that you talk to doctors about that and consult with them about the True Flora, which you can, if you want to mention some of the bacterial strains in there, you can.
2: Yeah, True Flora is a lactobacillus-only formula, which has a very powerful effect at modulating what's called the terrain of the small intestine. Because you have the microbiome, which is not just the bacteria, it's also the environment in the gut where the bacteria live. And the terrain needs to be optimal in the same way a garden needs to be optimal if you want to grow vegetation. You want to grow specific fruits and vegetables, you need to have the soil full of minerals and you need to water the soil. So the microbiome is very much the same. When people have compromised microbiomes, the terrain becomes changed, and it can lead to susceptibility of short-term infection, which is really what food poisoning is.
3: Right.
2: Some kind of critter has found its way into your system, and it's causing a host of changes that drives an inflammatory response in the gut, and the body's response is wanting to evacuate the bowels to try to get this infection out of your system as quickly as possible. Well, that does help getting things out. Influencing the terrain by powerfully modulating with a probiotic can help, from a bacterial perspective, crowd out the infectious bacteria and help restore normal function to the gut because the environment of the gut is back to being in a much better state post-infection.
3: Right. That's a good explanation indeed. And getting back to overeating and eating high-fat foods, which people are going to do on their vacation, and you want to take a bottle of enzylase and then the bottle of True Flora. And you should take the True Flora, a week or at least three or four days before you leave, one a day?
2: Exactly. One a day for about a week up to your trip. And if all is well on your trip, just take one a day to keep consistency.
3: Right.
2: If there is an insult, you can dose a little bit higher, and
3: sure,
2: obviously dosing is specific to individuals, but I would always have someone have that on hand, because if it's not you, it may be your children.
3: That's
2: or your
3: right.
2: grandchildren.
3: Yeah.
2: And mom or grandma is always going to be the medicine woman who's going to save the day if someone's unfortunately stuck in the bathroom because they overindulged or they drank the water when someone said make sure not to drink the water with the ice cubes in it.
3: Yeah, right, and I was going to say, don't forget ice cubes, and if you drink water, order water in a foreign country, make sure you get the bottle of water and it's not poured out before it gets to the table. You open
2: Correct.
3: The bottle, right? Yeah. So, and forget the ice, which it's more an American thing. I mean, when I go to Europe, they're not ice crazy like we are. We Americans are for whatever reason.
2: No, ice and water is not a good thing. And it destroys the fire in the stomach, according to the Chinese medicine philosophy.
3: Oh.
2: So maybe skip the ice.
3: Okay. Good idea. And speaking of overeating, Roland, the main point of a cruise is not to eat until you weigh the same as the boat. Okay, I'm just saying.
2: That's how it works. I had no idea.
3: Hey,
2: wouldn't that sink the ship though?
3: Yeah, that's right. Okay, but a lot of people, they sink their vacation by overeating. Hey, give us a website for Master Supplements so people can learn more about True Flow.

0: as well as their other probiotics and Enzylase, which is their primary enzyme supplement.
1: Yeah, very simple. Master-supplements.com. All the products and the information associated with them are on there. We have an incredible customer service team. Bill and Blake are our go-to guys. They can answer almost any question you may have, and they routinely guide people on their supplement journeys on a daily basis.
0: Okay, and I almost forgot the answer to the question of health before we had you on. What is the estimated number of bacterial types present in the gut? Is it A, 800, B, 1300, C, 3000, or D, 4,600. What do you guess?
1: Got to be D.
0: Yes, that's right. 4,600 different bacterial types. Most of them, fortunately, a majority of them are, you know, they keep you healthy and keep your body functioning at 100%. And so thanks for helping our body to function at 100%, Roland, and we welcome you back anytime. Thank you so much.
1: Thank you, David. Have a good one.
0: All right. And that's it for Traveling Healthy. But join us again next week when we have physician assistant Keith Taraki join us for an hour of cardio fitness. Everything you have to do and having to do with your most important muscle, your heart. 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Until then, I'm David Snow. Thanking you for joining us. Join us again next week. Same time, same station for another edition of the program. Until then, remember, it's not how long you live, it's how you live long. Aloha, have a healthy week.
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8: SRN News, I'm Mary Rose. President Trump says an agreement with Iran has been largely negotiated. In a post on Truth Social, the president said the final details of the deal are being discussed and that the agreement will allow the Strait of Hormuz to be opened. This after public statements today from officials from both countries appeared to signal some progress on key issues. Speaking in India today, Secretary of State Marco Rubio said there may be news coming soon about Iran without giving any specifics. Here's a NATO reaction to President Trump's decision to send 5,000 troops to Poland.
9: His announcement came just weeks after he had ordered the same number of troops to be pulled out of Europe. NATO officials were meeting in Helsingborg, Sweden, when they reacted to the news, including Swedish Foreign Minister Maria Malmer Stenergard.
10: Well, it is confusing, indeed, and not always easy to navigate.
9: NATO Secretary General Mark Rutte seemed pleased with the decision, and so too did Polish Foreign Minister Radosław Sikorski.
11: I want to thank the President and everybody who contributed to this decision.
9: Trump announced the deployment on Truth Social, citing strong ties with Polish President Karol Nawrocki. I'm Lawrence Brooks.
8: President Trump is touting what he calls a major jobs milestone. The president said 100% of net new jobs since 2025 have been created in the private sector as his administration seeks to root out unnecessary bureaucrats within the federal government. Speaking at the swearing-in of Kevin Warsh as the new Federal Reserve Chair, the president said the administration cut excess government positions, adding that many former federal workers are now earning significantly more in private industry. This is SRN News.
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19: Tonight, expect warm and humid conditions with a thunderstorm in the evening, followed by mainly clear skies late. The low will be 77 degrees. Tomorrow will be partly sunny with a high of 92. Tomorrow night, some areas may experience a thunderstorm in the evening. Otherwise, it'll be partly cloudy and humid with a low of 76. I'm meteorologist Jason Caterina. That's your exclusive AccuWeather forecast on AM 930, The Answer.
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0: Okay, good morning and welcome to Ask the Doctor. I'm your host as usual, Dr. Michael Lang of the Lang Eye Institute and Fortify Vitamins, here each and every Saturday morning live to answer any and all questions you may have regarding your vision, eye care, or a nutritionally related topic. Don't be shy. Pick up the phones and give us a call. When I say us, my co-host for many years now is the one and only Dr. Susan Summerton, who is also an optometric physician, certified nutritional specialist, and fellowship trained in two other arenas in the nutritional realm. So I'm going to take this opportunity to say good morning to Dr. Summerton. Good morning.
1: And look forward to the calls today. We've got some exciting stuff we're talking about. Again, things like collagen, curcumin, omega-3s, and we're here to educate. And we focus on prevention and helping you take control of your health naturally and with some science and education behind it. So we encourage you to have that cup of coffee or take a walk with your headphones on or on the treadmill or just relax and enjoy the show today.
0: Absolutely. And today's show is going to focus on science-based nutrition strategies for healthy aging, brain performance, sleep quality, exercise recovery, and of course, what everybody's looking forward to, skin, hair, nails, joints, and beauty in general. So how can we help all of this naturally? So we're going to talk about that in more detail today. We're going to talk a lot about collagen, why most men and women are getting beauty nutrition backwards, really. So we're going to expand on this in a few minutes. But first, let's give you the phone lines. This is a live call-in show. Remember, we're coast to coast through the Ask the Doctor Network. So we're on a multitude of radio stations throughout the country. We're live video streaming all over the world, and we're on a multitude of podcasts at the same time. Currently, we're the longest-running live nonstop medical talk show in the country. So here's the number. Write it down, 877-969-8600. That's 877-969-8600. And we syndicate and host the show out of Salem Media here in beautiful kind of downtown Tampa Bay area. Well, near the downtown. We're closer to the airport, actually. So phone lines are 877-969-8600. Also, I want to shout out to our team, the Fortify Vitamin team down in Miami, Florida right now. I did not go. So Tasha and Shay and the team is down there at the Miami International Fit Expo. Okay. And that's at Arnold Hall, and that's at the Miami-Dade County Fair. So the Miami-Dade County Fair is going on right now. Arnold Hall is the Miami International Fit Expo. So we've got a Fortify Vitamin booth there. We've got everything there. We got some great sales going on, some great deals. It starts at 9 in the morning, so it's underway till 9 p.m. tonight. So it's a 12-hour gig. So go check it out, Miami International Fit Expo, Arnold Hall, Miami-Dade County Fair, 9 to 9 today. Also, I want to mention, I mentioned this last week, and we got a lot of people chime in about it through social media and the internet and at the office. We are coming to Ocala again. Remember, I used to have three locations in Ocala. I started the Lang Eye Care and Associates centers in Ocala March 15th of 1993, and then it started Ask the Doctor April of 1993. So Ocala is kind of near and dear to me. So we are back. We bought an old historical building that's pretty big, built in the 30s, and we're going to be redoing that, and it's going to be the Lang Eye Institute of Ocala. It's a great location. We'll announce that next week, and we're real excited. We're going to take the best of three O's and put it all under one roof, so opticianry, optometry, and ophthalmology all under one roof, state-of-the-art eye care center with the very latest of the latest. And we're going to be open on Saturdays. Now, you know, Dr. Summerton, Saturdays, I think, is going to be pretty good because, you know, there really isn't any center of this type that's open on Saturdays for, you know, fairly serious medical emergencies. And that's a big problem.
1: Right. And there are definite issues that need to be taken care of right away, such as when people call in, they saying they're seeing flashes of light and floaters in the eyes. That's something of a concern that could be a very urgent issue that needs to be taken care of right away. And plus, we have the non-urgent issues that people work all during the week and they just can't get there. So it's going to be an opportunity to provide both emergency services and be a convenient for those who can't come in any other time.
0: Now, let me ask you something, Dr. Somerton. A lot of time patients will come in and, you know, they don't want to be dilated for whatever reason. Now, we can't force them to be dilated, but we can use very weak drops now, just a 0.5% tropicamide that will dilate the majority of people and they won't be dilated that long. Also, we have the OptoMap capability to look at the retina very carefully, especially if, you know, they're going to be playing baseball that day or doing something where they really can't be dilated. So we do have options to dilation. But really, the dilation is extremely important. And can you go over why it's so important for our patients to be dilated?
1: Right. When we dilate the eyes, that's like opening a window so we can see directly at the structures. And that's the nice part. We don't have to inject any needles to see. We don't need any special thing other than a light and a magnifier. Once that pupil is open, the reason we dilate it is because normally when we shine a light in your eye, your pupil constricts and then we can't see in the eye. So we need the dilation to open that pupil so it allows us to see the structures, the lens of your eye. We get a really clear picture of that entire lens to look at your cataract, what type of cataract you have. You can have different types of cataracts, how far along the cataract is. And then through the cataract, we see the gel of the eye. So people talk about floaters in the eye. That's in that vitreous gel of your eye. And we can actually see little strands floating around, little particles floating around. We want to make sure there's no blood there. And then beyond that, the very back of the eye, the retina, which is a crucial part, not only of your eye health, but a reflection of your overall health. We're looking for signs of diabetes, uncontrolled high blood pressure, signs of stroke in the eye. And that can take us deeper into the nerve that connects your eye to your brain. So that's a direct connection to your brain. And we can look for swelling. We can look for changes. We all know we're looking for glaucoma. And then right in the very center of your eye, you have a macula. And people hear about macular degeneration. We're looking for swelling there. We're looking for signs of inflammation, little drusen spots. It's going to put you high risk for macular degeneration. There's all kinds of things that we can see directly just by opening up that pupil and using our equipment to see it.
0: And right, an eye exam may not only be vision saving, but ultimately it could be life saving because we can also detect oftentimes some of the signs and first signs of systemic health problems. Like Dr. Somerton mentioned, we are looking at the vasculature network. And especially if we do technology like the OCT angiogram and the OptoMap and things like this, we can actually go under the retina and look at the tiny little capillaries and oftentimes detect some vascular problems even before we would with routine, you know, eye exam equipment. So the key is early detection. You know, we can oftentimes detect how your body is handling hypertension and high blood pressure and diabetes, atherosclerotic plaque. Also, with what we do called autofluorescence, that's with the OptoMap or the OCT. We can actually look for a metabolic waste product in your retina called lipofuscin. And if you have lipofuscin in your retina, you know, then you could have this waste product in your brain also. So this can sometimes be a telltale sign of not only things like macular degeneration, but potential early dementia. And then we can make some adjustments in your lifestyle, believe it or not. Dietary changes, weight management, exercise, things like curcumin that we're going to talk about, and other supplements that may be beneficial from a natural standpoint. So the eye is the window to the body. Some people say it's the window to the soul as well. That's a whole nother show. Anyway, you're listening to Ask the Doctors. If you guys and gals have a question out there, give us a call. 1-877-969-8600. That's 877-969-8600. Also, you can learn more simply at drmichaellang.com. 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And that'll link you to the Fortify website, the Lang Eye Care website, and to the podcasts and the radio shows and all of that. So go to drmichaellang.com. Also, follow me on Instagram, and that's a good way you can save a lot of money because I'll do a flash sale on my personal Instagram site. There's only two Instagrams that we have, drmichaellang_ and Fortify Vitamins. Those are the only two. Any other Instagram that has my face on it or my vitamins on it is fake and it's a scam. So beware. drmichaellang_ is my Instagram. It has a blue check, so it's legit. We're getting close to 300,000 followers. I recommend you follow me on Dr. Michael Lang Instagram because, you know, once a week or so, I'll do a flash sale. It might be for 10 hours. It might be for 24 hours where the discount code can be pretty big. And depending on my mood, sometimes it's 50% and it's only for a short period of time. So sign up, follow on Dr. Michael Lang _ at Instagram. Okay, we are going to wish everybody a happy Memorial Day. This is Memorial Day weekend. Lang Eye Institute will be closed on Monday. All weekend, I'm not the slave driver people say I am. We are closed Monday. I mean, and we're closed this Saturday at the Fortify Nutrition Center in Clearwater. We're closed at the Lang Nutrition Center today. And we're also closed on Monday at Fortify Nutrition Center in Clearwater, Lang Nutrition Center in Ocala, Lang Eye Institute in Ocala. But we will be open Tuesday. We'll be back in the saddle. So if you'd like to see Dr. Somerton, Dr. Caputi, myself, Dr. Lang, and we have a new doctor we're going to announce very soon. You can come to the Lang Eye Institute. I'm going to give you the phone number twice. So get a pen and paper, write this down. Remember, we take Medicare, we take most insurances, and we still take cash, unlike many places. So the phone number is 352-753-4014. That's for the Lang Eye Institute. Tuesday, we'll be answering the phones. That's 352-753-4014. And I see somebody chiming in asking me on my Instagram. Last week, we were talking about a system to help build muscle while losing fat. It sounded wonderful, and I want to know what it is. All right. They didn't write it down, obviously. So we were talking, last week was a tape because I was hanging out and helping my brother with some medical issues in New Orleans. But so we ran it twice, and that's the Fortify Fit Transformation System. 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Well, what this is, it's a combination of our all new meal replacement called Fortify Fit Meal. And it's also, you get the Fortify Creapure Creatine HMB Vitamin D, and you get the Rejuvenate. So it helps you build muscle while you're losing weight, and it helps the wrinkly skin not be as bad while you're losing weight fairly rapidly. So it's great for anybody and everybody at any age, but it is certainly great for people that are trying to lose weight naturally. And that's kind of what we're going to talk about today, Dr. Somerton. We're going to start talking a little bit about collagen first. Collagen is the main component in the Fortify Rejuvenate. And people don't realize, but collagen is the most abundant protein in the body. And production, I hear, starts to decline at about 23 to 25 years of age. Our collagen production starts to drop. And there's a lot of people out there, including us, that use topical creams. And a lot of people think that the creams are going to be the cure-all. It's going to make them look younger. I see a lot of advertisements out there. You know, use this cream and you'll see the before and after picture and it's just amazing. The creams do help, but, beauty isn't just external. Beauty starts from within. And Dr. Somerton, we are going to talk more about this in a second, but we're going to go to the phones first because we're getting loaded up and we're going to go to New Orleans first.
2: This and call will be.
0: I think that's Pauline in New Orleans. Pauline, thanks for holding.
2: Oh, that's fine. Thank you, Dr. Lang. I enjoy your show.
0: Thank you.
2: I have a borderline glaucoma, and I see the doctor regularly. I'm in my later 60s. I don't have a problem with my weight. I have low blood pressure. I believe in a natural approach and supplements, exercises. But when I see my doctor, he says there's nothing I can do other than taking these drops, these Lanoprost drops. And I hope that there's a diet or supplement I can take that might help. I know he says it's borderline, but I know I have it. I want to try to stop it if possible.
0: That's a great question. I'm glad you called. So, first of all, you said you have low blood pressure. How low is it? How low is it? What's your typical blood pressure reading?
2: Oh, 130, 135.
0: Over what?
2: I don't remember, but it's not bad.
0: All right, so what you want to make sure, Pauline, you want to make sure your blood pressure isn't too low, because too low can actually accelerate glaucoma. So that bottom number should be 70 or above. So 130 over 70, 120 over 70, 110 over 70. If it drops below 70, that's not ideal for glaucoma, because that decreases the blood flow to the optic nerve, okay? So you sound like you're in pretty good shape and you're still pretty young. I mean, you're not 70 yet, so 60 is like the new 40. And I'm right behind you, and I'm from New Orleans as well. But there are some things you can do. I mean, you need to get in the best shape of your life. So cardiovascular, you got to be fit. So go out and walk or treadmill or bike. Cardiovascular exercise can improve circulation to the optic nerve, can lower intraocular pressure kind of naturally, all right? Are you on a statin drug by any chance for cholesterol?
2: No.
0: Good.
2: And I have a dog, so we walk every morning.
0: Perfect. And then, so there is a vitamin I created, all right? So you want to know if there's anything natural. Now, this does not replace your Latanoprost, but it can work in conjunction with your Latanoprost. And then sometimes it brings the pressure down even lower. And then who knows? Then maybe your doctor stops one of the drugs if you're on it. But it's called eye pressure and neurocognitive support. Eye pressure and neurocognitive support. And it's a combination of bilberry, pine bark extract, and Numentix, a spearmint extract. And there's studies on the website at fortify.com that show it indeed can lower intraocular pressure. It works really well with Latanoprost. So not only does it lower intraocular pressure, but it can help with neuroprotection. And that's something we really want, is to protect those ganglion cells around your optic nerve from dying off regardless of the pressure. And then I would consume a lot of fish. You're right there in New Orleans, sportsman paradise. So, you know, there's no excuse. You can eat fresh fish frequently. And some of the best fish is the fatty fish. So salmon, sardines, you know, herring, mackerel, things like that. They're very high in omega-3. And then the other piece of the puzzle, if you're not eating a lot of fish, taking a good omega-3 fish oil, like Fortify Super Omega once or twice a day. And all of this can work synergistically together at promoting, you know, a healthy environment for your optic nerve to, you know, flourish. But you got to see your eye doctor frequently. I'm going to let Dr. Somerton chime in, because, you know, glaucoma is the sneak thief of your sight. And people that don't have routine eye care never know they have it until it's too late. Right, Dr. Somerton?
1: Right, because you can't feel it and you don't know it's too late, because you can actually have 20/20 vision and have glaucoma, because it's affecting your vision from the periphery, your side vision, and coming in. And so you can have little tiny blind spots forming that you don't know until obviously it's too late, because once you have the blind spots, unfortunately, we can't get those back as of right now. But that's with glaucoma, and why we want prevention and why we want to catch it as soon as possible and start treating it, because we want to prevent those blind spots from forming in the first place and keeping that pressure down and keeping that oxygen flowing to the nerve. And so, like you said, if that blood pressure drops too low, especially at nighttime or smokers, that can make it worse, or even untreated sleep apnea. That's a big one right now. There's a lot of people out there with sleep apnea. And if you have sleep apnea, you need to make sure you're wearing the CPAP or the BPAP machines to get that oxygen, because your nerve in your eye needs it too. And there is some evidence that I think we need to dive deeper into the research, but that severe cold exposure. So if you have glaucoma, you want to stay away from those cold plunges that are kind of popular. They're putting stress and constricting those blood vessels and limiting some oxygen for that amount of time, especially if you have more advanced glaucoma.
2: And how could I get more oxygen to my eyes?
1: Anything that improves your heart rate. So you walking, walking a little brisker with your dog, that's great, especially when you're doing it in the morning, like around sunrise, or in the evening around sunset time. Then you're getting a lot of that beneficial red light as well, and that's improving the eyes too. So you'll get your heart rate up from the walking, and you'll get that nice healing red light. That's before the UV or after the UV is gone.
2: I do. Well, my eyes are very dry. I take these I put some drops, refresh drops, but after a few minutes, they're dry again. You think it's another condition or I mean,
1: they can be tied in together. You can have dry eye, but unfortunately, when we put people on glaucoma drops, one of the things we have to be aware of, they have preservatives in them. And unfortunately, one of the side effects of the latanoprost is making your eyes a little red and a little drier. So usually when you take the latanoprost at night, we advise you when you wake up in the morning to put in a preservative-free lubricating drop. 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
0: 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So you can check that out. And then there's a question, a section called Ask the Doctor. You fill that out. It comes directly to my email. So if you have questions, you can always get in touch with me 24/7.
2: Thank you. Thank you. I appreciate
0: and,
2: it.
0: And Pauline, a little more jambalaya.
2: All right. Thank you.
0: All right. You take care.
2: It was a pleasure talking to both of you. You take care.
0: Thank you.
1: You too. Thank you.
0: And that's
1: you.
0: A shout out to New Orleans. So she's probably listening on WRNO, which used to be We're the Rock of New Orleans when I was a kid, but now it's talk radio. All right. Phone lines are open. 877-969-8600. That's 877-969-8600. 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And, remember, a lot of you that listen on New Orleans, that's 2 hours earlier. That's 7 to 8 in the morning. And we're in Tampa Bay, 9 to 10. So if you want to do the live show, you can just follow me on Instagram, Dr. Michael Lang _. And you can always call in on the toll free number during that hour if you want to get on the show live. All right. Before we talk about collagen, we're going to go see what Steve has to say. He's been patiently waiting. Steve in Clearwater, good morning.
3: Yeah, you know, in the summer, they always have on the weather report the UV index, you know, like at 11 o'clock, it'll be 8, and at 12 o'clock, it'll be 10. And they get, it's sort of a numerical indication of how dangerous it is to your skin. Well, I got to thinking about it, is would that those same numbers apply to the retina and damage? And no, they don't. The numbers are most dangerous, and I'll tell you why. at noon, at absolute noon, you are actually safer than a few hours before noon. And here's why. If the sun is directly overhead, the retina is shielded by your skull and by your eyebrows. But in the late morning, it's coming in sideways, and it's more likely to directly hit the retina. Do you understand what I'm saying?
0: Absolutely.
3: So what I've calculated is, using the cosine of the angles, you are probably most likely to have damage at about 40 degrees elevation of the sky. That would be maybe 10 o'clock, no, maybe about 11 o'clock to about 2 o'clock. But there's another thing you have to remember. The midpoint is not noon. The midpoint is solar noon, which, because we're on daylight savings time, takes it to 1 o'clock, and then we're halfway into the time zone at another half hour. And so right now, solar noon, when the sun is most overhead, is around 1:25, 1:30 in the afternoon. Another thing is that I found out when I was doing this is one thing that can happen is when, if you think of an animal, during the day, the sun is gradually increasing. Okay, he never goes from complete darkness to bright light. We go from inside out into the sun. Our eyes, our retina produces enzymes like superoxide dismutase and glutathione that, when we go outside, the body produces more of these enzymes to protect our retinas, but it takes about 20 minutes to adjust. So if you go from a relatively, not dark, but a relatively lower level ultraviolet light area, like inside your house, and then all of a sudden you go out in the sun, your eyes have not prepared this defense in terms of their enzymatic protection of right. the retina itself. So it takes about 20 minutes to get the catalase is very important too, to get these enzymes, these protective enzymes, up to the level. So when you first go outside, you that's when you really are vulnerable to damage. Now, here's where I need you to help me. I've said a lot of things and a lot of things and a lot of timelines. I'm trying to develop an index for that, all those facts put together. The angle of the sun, also humidity, you know, water can filter out some of these things. I'm trying to find out a way to produce an index that is for the retina, for UV, for protection of the retina, just like you have UV protection for the skin, and that would be given a numerical number as well. So being that you know a lot of physiological optics and things like that, I need you and Roger and Dr. Summerton and everybody on your staff, and I'd like you all to combine. We'll invent a formula that will tell us when you're safest right. and put it into a form of a graph.
0: Well, okay? I'm going to work on that, and I do have a degree in physiological optics, by the way.
3: Yes,
0: so I will work on that. That's an area of wheelhouse that is my expertise. But in the meantime, I got a pretty simple thing. In the meantime, everybody out there listening, wear a hat, all right, and wear a good pair of sunglasses when you're out at that time period. Hat and a good pair of sunglasses, that's going to help protect you, especially if you're fair complected, and double especially if you've had cataract surgery now, because the human crystalline lens has been removed, which absorbs a lot of that harmful UV and blue light. But now I got a question for you, and Dr. Sumbaton's biting at the bit because she probably already knows the answer on this one. So since you already mentioned the most dangerous times, which I agree are probably between 10 and 2, what's the best time to be out there that actually may have some anti-aging attributes, may support the mitochondria and ATP production? What do you think the best time to be out in the sun is without sunglasses?
3: Probably right after sunrise, because you're getting the maximum ratio between blue and red light. Since the light is coming in at an angle, it has to go through a deeper amount of atmospheric filtering, and that's what I would think. Now, it might not be exactly at sunrise. It might be just a little bit so that it gets over that horizon cloud deck.
0: Right. So we're going to let Dr. Somerton chime in on this because that's an area, like I said, she was biting at the bit. I can tell.
1: Well, to simplify it, just like everything else, there's an app for it, and it's called D-Minder, as in the letter D, as in vitamin D, D-Minder. And I've used this app for years and years. And you put in your location, your zip code, and you put in your skin type. And because the rays of the sun are going to change depending on how far you are from the equator and what you're talking about, solar noon, that is all tracked. The solar noon is when you get the most amount of vitamin D production in your skin from the sun. And it will tell you with your skin type how long to be out there and how much vitamin D you're going to produce in your skin. And then it will also tell you when the UV is out. So we're talking about the safest part for your eyes and your skin is around sunrise and sunset. That is when it's majority red, infrared, before the UV comes out. So you don't have to worry about sunscreen, sunglasses, because there's no UV radiation, but it is dependent upon where you live, how far the equator you are, so that this little D-Minder app simplifies that all for you and tells you where you're at and what time you can be out and be safe.
0: So right after the sun rises and right before the sun sets, you can sit out in the sun, reap the benefits of the red light without any sunglasses. And Steve, we got to go because we're getting loaded up on some more questions.
3: Okay, super. Have a good day.
0: Take care,
3: Happy Steve. Labor Day.
0: All right. You're listening to Ask the Doctors. Give us a call at 877-969-8600. That's 877-969-8600. We're getting ready to talk about collagen. And one reason we're going to talk about collagen is because of the Fortify Rejuvenate that we actually developed that has a marine collagen tripeptide, not a peptide that absorbs much more rapidly. But we're going to talk about why this powdered collagen with other ingredients is so good for your skin. Like I said, beauty from within. But we're going back to the phones. Let's go to David in Tampa. David, good morning. Welcome to the program.
4: Good morning, doctor. I have this cornea issue. In fact, I'm going back to the doctor in July. All I know is it's swelling. It's the technical name is Fuchs dystrophy.
0: Right.
4: And I was told that possibly I need a transplant, but I also need cataracts before that. I just want to know what your information would be as far as I'm taking eye drops several times a day. 5% solution. I can't think of the name of it, but that is helping me, I guess, as far as keeping the swelling down.
0: Right.
4: I don't have any really symptoms like loss of eyesight that I can tell, other than they're telling me that I might need a transplant. I'm going back in July to see the doctor.
0: So
4: it's
0: David,
4: been every 6 months.
0: Yeah, so David, there's an old saying, if it ain't broke, don't fix it. And I firmly believe in that. And you just said the telltale sign. You said your vision is still relatively good. So if your vision is adequate and you still have legal driving vision and your quality of life has not been sacrificed. So a lot of people would develop these endothelial cell dystrophies, and yours is called Fuchs endothelial cell dystrophy. This is a breakdown, kind of an age-related breakdown in the pump, if you will, that keeps the cornea hydrated, and it starts to not work well and your cornea swells. And you can use things like Mura 128, which you're using. It's a sodium chloride solution that reduces the swelling and edema, okay? So that is something that works quite well. Depending, if you start to have really a lot of breakdown, you'll start to develop what we call bolus keratopathy, and you develop these blisters on your cornea that can be very painful. But then we can use things like amniotic membranes, regenerized drops. I mean, things that can help, all right? But a corneal transplant is an extreme because now they have other things, types of endothelial cell transplants where they don't remove your entire cornea. They just remove the endothelium, the inner part of your cornea, and it's quite effective versus the old type of, you know, totally removing your cornea and putting a donor tissue on there. So seeing a competent corneal specialist per instructions, I think is a good idea. I mean, just a good optometrist, optometric physician, or medical ophthalmologist can follow Fuchs and treat it medically until it needs to be intervened surgically. But remember, if your vision is adequate to you and you see everything you want, then you probably don't need surgery unless it's causing some sort of physical problem in the eye. And usually Fuchs has to be removed when it's painful or your vision is to the point where it's unacceptable for you, okay? And I would be on some things that can help promote corneal health, things like a good re-esterified triglyceride omega-3 fish oil. I would probably add something like black currant seed oil because it's high in GLA. And those two combined, the re-esterified triglyceride form omega-3 like Fortify Super Omega, and then a good black currant seed oil that has a lot of GLA like Fortify Black Currant Seed Oil, they work synergistically together at reducing series 2, 1, and 3 prostaglandins. That's inflammatory components in your eye. And so remember, Fuchs is an inflammatory condition. This isn't a miracle cure, but it will help alleviate some symptoms related to the inflammation, and it will help with dry eye that can compound the problem. So I think if you follow these advice, it'll help. Dr. Summerton, you want to add to this?
1: Yeah, when we talk about, we see corneal dystrophies quite often too, and they affect different layers of the cornea. The Fuchs that you're talking about affects the very inner layer of the cornea. But something to think about is collagen, because majority of the collagen is what we call your stroma, and that's made up mostly of collagen. That's the thickest part of your cornea. Even though Fuchs is affecting the inner layer, it can cause swelling and allow fluid to enter that stroma that of your cornea. That's where all that collagen is, and it disrupts the space between the collagen. If your space is disruptive, you lose transparency of that cornea and it becomes hazy. So I'd love to see more studies on taking the collagen. Unfortunately, you don't have them, but it makes sense just of what your cornea is mostly made of to make sure you're getting adequate collagen type 1 in your diet.
0: Right. And David, there's some things you can do. I mean, obviously, we have a supplement called Fortify Rejuvenate that has the marine collagen tripeptide in it. But there's some foods you can eat to help actually increase your own body's collagen production. One's bone broth, okay? And then get a pressure cooker and slow cook, you know, meats that are high in connective tissues, like beef shanks, you know, put that in there. Chicken wings, believe it or not. Eat the chicken skin, okay? The fish skin. Whole sardines, right? Even gelatin, you know, Jell-O. All of this is collagen that you can have, and it can help production of your collagen as well. And then things like excess sugar, smoking, alcohol, you know, seed oils, all that can degrade the amount of collagen that's produced. So vitamin C is also very good. So eating a lot of fruits that are high in vitamin C, especially kiwi, is good at helping. So if you eat some kiwi with a beef shank, well, you're good to go.
4: I've been taking collagen, as a matter of fact.
0: All right, Dave, hope that helps. And keep us posted, all right? But remember, use your vision as a gauge of how bad you're getting, okay?
4: I do have, what should I say, small print, but I read the large print. That's I believe they told me the cataract would be done first.
0: Right. So that's true. So if you've got a cataract, then having that cataract removed might be extremely beneficial, and it could aggravate the Fuchs endothelial cell dystrophy. So you want to make sure the cataract surgeon has done thousands of cases. You don't want to see one right out of school and, you know, first day of work after his residency. So make sure it's a seasoned cataract surgeon. And just removing the cataract very well may help you significantly, okay?
4: Good. Thank you.
0: All right, David, you have a great day.
4: Thank you, sir. Bye-bye.
0: Bye-bye. All right, you're listening to Ask the Doctors. I'm Dr. Michael Lang and Dr. Susan Summerton. We can both be seen at the Lang Eye Institute in the Villages, Florida, and soon the Lang Eye Institute in Ocala, Florida. That's probably about 6 months away. We're going to have a big grand opening party, and I promise, or my New Orleans accent is going to come out right now, I guarantee it's going to be a state-of-the-art, unlike anything in the area eye care center. When you walk through the door, it's going to be like the Ritz-Carlton, so I got to go out with a bang. That doesn't mean I'm going to die soon. You know, I got at least another 40 years, maybe 50. You never know with AI technology. We're going into, you know, 100 years into the future over the next 3 to 4 years. So we'll be living a lot longer than we're expecting. All right. Phone lines are open. 877-969-8600. That's 877-969-8600. So, Dr. Summerton, I started the show talking about how a lot of people are using a lot of creams, and you know, we recommend the One Skin, which is a great cream, but really beauty, external beauty, kind of starts from within, doesn't it?
1: It does, and that's why we want to focus a little bit on the collagen

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2: Thomas.
3: Here's a dumb idea. The storied NAACP, which has done much to advance the civil rights of black Americans, has gotten involved in the redistricting battle. It's called on black athletes and their families to stay away from public universities in the South, where states have engaged in redistricting. The organization's view is redistricting will reduce the number of black elected officials, meaning Democrats. This is wrong on several levels. First, it would harm black athletes, many of whom get scholarships to play sports and thus are receiving an education that will serve them well in life. Second, there are more black elected officials than at any time in our history. We've had a black president. Mostly white districts have elected black officials. Third, it implies blacks are so inferior they must have districts designed in ways that discriminate against whites and Hispanics. This is counter to civil rights laws. Black people are as good or bad as white or other races. Candidates should be judged on their merits and nothing else. This is the 21st century, after all. I'm Cal Thomas.
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9: This is an SRN News special report. I'm Bob Agnew in Washington. Law enforcement authorities are responding to reports of shots fired near the White House grounds. Journalists working at the White House today reported hearing a series of gunshots and were told to seek shelter inside the press briefing room. President Trump was inside the White House at the time. On X, the Secret Service said it was, quote, aware of reports of shots fired near 17th Street and Pennsylvania Avenue Northwest. That's about one block from the White House. It also said it was working to corroborate the information with personnel on the ground. The gunfire today comes nearly a month after what law enforcement authorities said was an attempted assassination of the president on April 25th as he was attending the annual White House Correspondents Association dinner.